0: 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Tonight, the Braves roll into St. Louis for the final series before the All-Star break, taking on the Cardinals at Busch Stadium in a big NL showdown. 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
1: Good evening, everybody, and welcome into Atlanta Braves Baseball. Tonight from Busch Stadium in St. Louis, Missouri, it's game one in a series of three between the Braves and the Cardinals. On the mound for the Braves ace left-hander Chris Sale. He'll be opposed by right-hander Kyle Leahy. It's great to have you with us tonight on a Friday evening for the first game of this series alongside Nick Green and our producer-engineer Jonathan Chadwick. Ben Ingram here with you. Some momentum, Nick. The Braves took 2 out of 3 in Pittsburgh. Really good win yesterday, and now coming to a ballpark where, believe it or not, the Braves have won 17 of their last 24 games going back to the 2017 season. So they've had some success lately in this ballpark.
2: Yeah, and I think that's a good thing, too, just based off the fact that the Cardinals have been better on the road than at home. They've lost 8 of their last 10 here at Busch Stadium. I think the Braves are in a good spot. The momentum's in their favor. They've been swinging the bats really well. They've had some pretty complete games at times. Now, some things have been a little off for them at times, but I think the momentum is in their favor, and they're playing much better baseball.
1: We just saw these Cardinals in Atlanta. They came to Atlanta about 2 weeks ago, and it was a very frustrating series for the Braves. In that rubber game, they led for much of the game and then imploded towards the end. What did you notice about that series that you'd like to see the Braves do a better job of in this series?
2: I think the big thing for me was the fact they lacked the home run ball. You look at the last, six or seven games, and they've been able to hit home runs in that series against St. Louis. You had a bad pitching performance by Martin Perez in game one. The bullpen imploded in game two. But at the end of the day, they didn't score enough runs. They only had one home run over that three-game series. And right now, it's a different Braves offense than what we saw when St. Louis was in Atlanta. So I expect a little bit more power in this series.
1: Well, and what we know is this team is capable of doing that. We just saw them do it in Pittsburgh. We saw them do it in the first 2 months of the season. What we also know is that Chris Sale, when he's on, can be the best pitcher on the planet that night. So if all those things come together, you feel good about the Braves' chances this evening.
2: I definitely do. And you look at Chris Sale in general, and he's been really good over the course of this season. Now, the last six games have been not necessarily dominant, but he's been very good. And I think he's got a little chip on his shoulder, too, because he's not gone deep into games recently. I expect him to get you 6 innings today.
1: Curious what Kyle Leahy is going to look like for the Cardinals, as he has won each of his last two starts and has only allowed one run total over his last three. He's been hot lately.
2: He has been, but you look at the expected numbers, they aren't quite as good as the regular numbers, so we'll see what the Braves do against him here tonight.
1: Sometimes better be lucky than good.
2: Yeah.
1: Been the case for him. All right, when we come back, we'll introduce you to the starting nine, and then after that, we will get to the first pitch of the game. Braves and Cardinals right around the corner on the Atlanta Braves Radio Network.
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1: Back at Busch Stadium here in St. Louis. Game one of this series. Time now for the starting lineups powered by Georgia Power, the official electric energy partner of the Atlanta Braves. We'll start off with the visiting Braves. This will be game number 93 of the season. 69 left to be played after tonight. The Braves have a three-game lead atop the National League East. Three games over the Phillies and the Marlins. Walt Weiss's Braves enter with a record of 54-38. And they are going to lead it off tonight with their center fielder, Michael Harris. Batting second, second baseman, Ozzie Albies. And hitting third, first baseman Matt Olson. Batting cleanup for the Braves, catcher Drake Baldwin. Hitting fifth, the left fielder Mauricio Dubon. Batting sixth, right fielder Mike Yastrzemski. Hitting seventh, third baseman Austin Riley. Batting eighth, designated hitter Dominic Smith. Hitting ninth, it is the shortstop Jim Jarvis, who was instrumental in the Braves' win yesterday. And on the mound for the Braves, the left-hander Chris Sale, 9-6 with a 2.27 ERA. The Cardinals, one of two teams he has never beaten in his career. The other, the Atlanta Braves. So trying to help the Braves win tonight over these Cardinals. Again, for the Braves, it'll be Harris, Albies, Olson, Baldwin, Dubon, Yastrzemski, Riley, Smith, Jarvis, and Sale on the mound. Those are the Braves. Now for Ali Marmol's Cardinals. They are 48-44. They've been scuffling since they left Atlanta. They're in third place in the National League Central as they are 10.5 games back of the Brewers, who just took a series from these Cardinals. They'll lead it off tonight with their second baseman, J.J. Weatherholt. He just signed an extension today. More about that a little bit later. Batting second, the D.H., Ivan Herrera. And hitting third, right fielder Jordan Walker. Batting cleanup, left fielder Nelson Velazquez. He'll be followed by the first baseman, Alec Burleson, batting fifth. Batting sixth, shortstop Mason Wynn. Hitting seventh, center fielder Jose Fermin. Batting eighth for St. Louis, third baseman Blaze Jordan. Batting ninth, the catcher Pedro Paez. And on the mound for the Cardinals, a guy who's been a hot pitcher lately, right-hander Kyle Leahy. He's 7-4 with a 3.86 ERA. So again for the Redbirds, it's Weatherholt, Herrera, Walker, Velazquez, Burleson, Wynn, Fermin, Jordan, Paez, and Leahy on the mound. You know who's in there. They will be out on the field when we come back. Braves of the Cardinals coming up on the Atlanta Braves Radio Network.
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1: Here in St. Louis, just about ready for the first pitch. Currently 87 degrees, overcast skies, lots of storms in the area. But the good news is the latest forecast that our meteorologist Nick Green showed me, it looks like the storms are actually going to split Busch Stadium. In fact, there are storms coming right at St. Louis, one to either side of us. And the last we saw, they're going to be right on either side of the ballpark. In fact, the tarp is currently covered, and that's a good sign. So hopefully we stay dry tonight and get this game in. Braves also looking for three in a row. They've not won three games in a row since June 5th, 6th, and 7th. Been over a month since they have done that. 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Cardinals spill out onto the field coming out of the first base dugout. Braves over there in the third base dugout wearing their traveling gray uniforms, gray tops, gray pants, red lettering, red numerals, outlined in navy, Atlanta across the chest on top of the tomahawk. Meanwhile, the Cardinals wearing their City Connect uniforms tonight, bright red uniform tops, white pants, white lettering, white numerals, outlined in black. The script across the front of the uniform says The Lou, with the Birds on the Bat logo across that red uniform. Cash in on the baseball action with Prize Picks, the official daily fantasy sports partner of the Atlanta Braves. 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Here's the quartet of umpires. Jeremy Rehak is the first base umpire. Jeremy Rehak is the home plate umpire, I should say. Jeremy Rehak calling balls and strikes. Dan Iasonia is at first base. Adam Beck is the second base umpire. And Steven Jashinsky is the third base umpire. Here's the leather for St. Louis. Alec Burleson at first base. J.J. Weatherholt is at second. Mason Wynn, the shortstop. And Blaze Jordan is at third base. In the outfield for St. Louis, Nelson Velasquez is in left. Jose Fermin is in center. Jordan Walker is in right field. The catcher is Pedro Paez. And on the mound, tall, lean righty Kyle Leahy, 6'5", 225-pound righty from Erie, Colorado. He's 29 years old. For the season, he's made 17 starts. He's 7-4 with a 3.86 ERA. And he's coming off a victory at Chicago in his last turn on the 4th of July. Went five innings, didn't give up a single thing. No runs, three hits, two walks, six strikeouts. and won that game. And like Nick and I were discussing earlier, he's won each of his last two starts and has only allowed one run over his last three starts. Altogether, 16 and a third innings, just one run allowed, 14 strikeouts in that span. Michael Harris climbing in. He's ready. So is Kyle Leahy. Braves and Redbirds. And now for the ball game. First pitch misses high and outside. Underway at 7:16 Central Time. And 8:16 back east in Atlanta. 86 degrees here in the ballpark. Pitch on the way to Michael Harris. And it's a 1-1 count. The time of the first pitch brought to you by Schumann Farms. Look for Real Sweet brand Vidalia onions from Schumann Farms in a store near you. Michael Harris wearing the lime neon green cleats and batting gloves. 1-1 pitch. Missed the outside corner, 2-1. What will these Braves hitters be seeing from Kyle Leahy?
2: Yeah, a lot of contact. There's a six-pitch mix. Fastball is 92 to 97. Curveball, slider, sinker, changeup.
1: 2-1 foul back, 2-2.
2: And a sweeper. You look at his pitch mix, and the four seam's been hit a little bit, been slugged against. The sinker gets some ground balls. The best pitch is that curveball. Reminds me a lot of Mitch Keller from yesterday as far as contact concern and the deep repertoire of pitches.
1: Yeah, the Braves did very well versus Keller. 2-2 pitch in for a called third strike. Able to guide that over. Harris goes down looking. One down now for Leahy and the Cardinals. That brings Ozzie Albies up to the plate. For Kyle Leahy, he's allowed two earned runs or fewer in nine of his 17 starts this year. Cardinals have gone 8-9 in his 17 starts this season. Here's All-Star second baseman Ozzie Albies, swinging it from the left side. Right-hander Leahy brings it. Missed the outside corner with a fastball. One ball and no strikes on Ozzie.
2: And over these last three games, you mentioned the earned run, 16 and a third. Everything has been working for him pitch-wise.
1: It's to Ozzie. He clubs one well to deep right center field. Fermin and Walker coming together. That's Fermin's ball in deep right center. And the catch is made in right center field for the second out. So two away for Matt Olson. And we were talking about yesterday, Matt Streak. And Matt Olson tonight will pass Dale Murphy for the most consecutive games in franchise history. What a monumental achievement for Matt and for the Braves franchise. There's the pitch on the way to Matt Olson. He takes a called strike. Olson playing in his 741st consecutive game with Atlanta. And once this thing is official, he would be breaking Dale Murphy's franchise record. A 1 pitch. Missed upstairs, two balls and a correction, one ball and one strike. Last seven games, Matt has five homers. He thoroughly enjoyed his stay in Pittsburgh. 1-1 pitch on the way. Olson takes ball outside, missed with a changeup, two balls and a strike.
2: Yeah, the interesting part about Matt and that streak over these last seven games, obviously the home run ball's been there, but he hasn't had a lot of guys on base with a chance to knock them in.
1: Here's the 2-1. And Olson with a bouncer to the right side. That'll be taken by Burleson. Underhand feed to the bag. Leahy's there. Braves go down 1-2-3 in the top of the first inning. So nothing doing versus Leahy. We go to the bottom of the first inning. Braves nothing. And the Cardinals coming up when we come back.
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1: No score into the bottom of the first inning. Chris Sale and the Braves fan out across the field here at Busch. Here's the leather for Atlanta. Matt Olson at first base. Ozzie Albies at second. Jim Jarvis, the shortstop, and Austin Riley at third base. In the Braves outfield, Mauricio Dubon in left. Michael Harrison center. Mike Yastrzemski in right. The catcher is Drake Baldwin. And on the mound, the left-handed ace Chris Sale, 6'6", 180 pounds, out of Lakeland, Florida, 37 years old, making his 17th start of the season. He's 9-6 with a 2.27 ERA. He'll be heading to the All-Star game for the 10th time in his career, and in his last turn, got a win against the Mets on the 4th of July, went 5 innings, giving up 3 runs on 7 hits, couple walks, 3 strikeouts. At his last outing was his first win since May 28th. Now facing Weatherholt, Herrera, and Walker in the bottom of the first inning. Left-on-left matchup. Here's the pitch on the way to J.J. Weatherholt. Chris fires. Now there's a ball a little bit low. Missed with a sinker at 96 miles an hour. Big day for Weatherholt, huh?
2: It certainly is. 8 years, $112.5 million. So congratulations to him. A big sign for this Cardinals club.
1: He gets a big extension. Just drafted 2 years ago. That'll be chopped off the plate foul. Pretty impressive player.
2: No, he's a really impressive player. You think about these college kids who get up here and they have a really good approach. This is the prime example of a college kid with a really good approach. A lot of contact with him. There are a few holes here and there, but he's shown some really good range at second base. One of the best defenders in the game at second. Does a great job leading off for this club as well.
1: 1-1 pitch. Weatherholt hits in the air to left field in line with Mauricio Dubon. He's there. Has it for the out, one down. By the way, Weatherholt is batting .344 over his last 8 games with 8 runs scored. And they drafted him 7th overall 2 years ago. So he has climbed to the top rung of the ladder and really made a difference for the Redbirds.
2: Yeah, I'd take the contract back after the lineout, but that's just me. Got to get a hit every time now.
1: One down for Ivan Herrera. These Cardinals getting a look at the lefty Chris Sale. Pitch on the way. Just a little bit low with a slider to Ivan Herrera, the DH. Also big news for him today.
2: Yeah, newly named All-Star replaces Shohei Ohtani on the National League side.
1: Pitch on the way to Herrera. That'll be fouled back. He's a .249 hitter, 11 homers. And taking his first action, Chris Sale. For Sale, 2 earned runs or fewer in 13 of 16 starts this season. That is getting it done. Braves are 10-6 this season in games he started. No score, bottom of the first. Pitch on the way, big slider, swung on, missed. Making a 1-2 count now on Ivan Herrera. For Chris, tonight would be the 9th time in his career he's won 10 or more games should he win this one. 1-2 pitch. Low it inside with a slider. It would also be career win number 155. He's made 409 previous appearances in his career and a record of 154 wins, 94 losses, and a 2.98 ERA over a 16-year career. Remarkable. 2-2 pitch in the air towards left field. Dubon coming in, can't get there. Plays it on a bounce in left center field. One-out single for Ivan Herrera. That brings Jordan Walker to the plate. Mentioned that Sale is going to the All-Star game next week. It's his 10th All-Star selection. And with that, he becomes one of just 11 starting pitchers in Major League history to be named an All-Star in 10 or more seasons. That is amazing.
2: Just imagine what would happen if he was healthy his entire career.
1: That's a good point. One that Walt mentioned in our pregame meeting. Pitch on the way to Walker. He swings and misses at the first pitch changeup. Said, look, that's for a guy who's been out 4 or 5 years of his career and still a 10-time All-Star.
2: And the crazy part is, on the back end of his career, he's been fantastic. And a lot of guys, especially power pitchers, don't tend to age that well.
1: 0-1 to Walker. This time with a fastball. One ball, one strike. This guy was a menace when he came to Atlanta about a week and a half ago. Mentioned that the Cardinals took 2 of 3 in Atlanta, Walker's hometown. And he was leading the parade for St. Louis. Drove in a ton of runs in that series. Sales 1-1. Pulled foul on the left field line. Out of St. Louis's 17 runs against the Braves, Walker drove in 6, scored 5 of them. And in the month of July, batting .353. 15 RBIs in the month of July. Time is called. Walker leads Major League Baseball with 73 RBIs in 90 games. He's hit safely in 9 of 10 this month and reached base in 15 straight games overall. So, yeah, I'd say he's swinging it pretty well. One ball and two strikes. Sale deals. Broken bat ground ball to second. Ozzy to Jarvis. Jarvis to Olsen. Double play. Man, that was smooth as silk with Jarvis coming across second base. That's how you get it done. That ends the bottom of the first inning. No runs, one hit, no errors. None left. We're off to the top of the second. No score.
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1: Alongside Nick Green and our producer-engineer Jonathan Chadwick, Ben Ingram here with you from Busch Stadium in St. Louis. No score into the top of the second. 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Braves just took 2 of 3 in Pittsburgh. And like we mentioned, looking for a 3-game winning streak for the first time in over a month. Since that last 3-game winning streak, the Braves have been a league worst 9-17. Trying to get it going right before the All-Star break. Drake Baldwin takes a called strike. Of course, lots of things contributed to that rough stretch for the Braves, but the beginning of that stretch started with the injury to Ronald Acuna, that left hamstring, on June the 9th. 0-1 pitch, check swing, he went. Didn't see the fastball all that well. Nothing in two. Baldwin has been looking significantly better over the course of the last 4 or 5 games. Had a 2-RBI single yesterday. Also another single, a run scored in the 9th. There's the 0-2 pitch. Laid off a top-shelf fastball. 1 ball and 2 strikes.
2: It's multi-hits in 3 of the last 5, and when you think about Drake Ball, when you think about him being able to hit fastballs and velocity, he's done that pretty well.
1: Pitch to Drake, fought off foul over to our left. That's a really big bat to get going again, especially with Ronald Acuna being out.
2: Yeah, the lineup is going to lengthen, that's for sure. And when you miss Ronald and Drake at the same time for any length of time, it's going to be tough for the offense.
1: 1-2 pitch, just missed away with a fastball. Drake, as you know, is from Madison, Wisconsin, but he played his college ball in the state of Missouri. Went to Missouri State University. There's a foul ball right under our booth. Still a 2-2 count. Played his college ball in Springfield, Missouri. That's about 3 hours southwest of here. There's some family and friends in the area. That'll be sent foul. More friends, I'm sure, than family. But remember the last time he was here, he had lots of friends from Missouri State who were here to watch him play. 2-2 on Drake. No score, top of the second. And the 2-2 pitch. Low it inside, 3-2.
2: That's another good at-bat. Hit off a couple of tough fastballs at the top of the zone. Got himself to a 3-2 count.
1: In search of the first hit of the game for the Braves. 3-2 and a bouncer to the right side. Taken on 2 bounces. Waist high by Weatherholt. Easy toss to first base and 1 down. Talking about Kyle Leahy. This big, tall right-hander from Erie, Colorado. He's making his 116th Major League appearance. But was in the bullpen up until this season. He has a career record of 12-8, 3.73 ERA, but he's gone from bullpen to rotation. Altogether, this is his fourth season with the Cardinals. Mauricio Dubon takes a called strike. Showed him a first pitch slider.
2: And Leahy has only averaged 5 innings per start. That's something to look at today as well. That third time through the order has not been great.
1: 1-1 to Dubon. Bouncer out to second. Weatherholt is there. Gathers and throws. 2 down. That almost hit Leahy's glove. Might have just barely grazed it, but not enough to deflect the ball in a different direction. And Weatherholt able to play it cleanly, so 2 down. For Leahy with his home road splits, Nick, 4.69 ERA on the road, 3.13 at home. Much different pitcher here.
2: Yeah, and the crazy part is you look at the power numbers. 9 homers on the road in 8 starts. 0 homers here at Busch Stadium in 9 starts.
1: If the Braves can put that to the test tonight. There's a ball high outside of Mike Yastrzemski, who hit an enormous grand slam for the Braves yesterday in their 10-5 victory over the Pirates. No score, top of the second. 2 down, bases empty. 1-0 to Yaz. Clipped the zone there. That time got a sweeper over. That sweeper, the pitch that he throws with the least frequency, but using it to his advantage there. Here's the 1-1 pitch on the way to Yastrzemski. Ball strike, 1-2. If you were to notice anything with this Braves lineup tonight, I think what would stand out more than anything, all the lefties in there, Nick.
2: Yeah, the lefties have hit Leahy pretty hard. It's a 57% hard hit rate for left-handed hitters. He struggled with them. The walk rate's up against them as well. Tonight, it looks like he's going pretty heavy spin out of the gate and using that fastball to kind of set things up. It's been pretty successful so far.
1: Facing lots of lefties tonight. 1-2 pitch. Yastrzemski takes the ball low and inside. As that ball popped the mitt of Pedro Paez out beyond center field, lightning in the distance. Hopefully it stays right there in the distance. Here's the 2-2 pitch. Swing and a miss by Yastrzemski. That time able to get him with a slider. Second strikeout by Leahy. 6 up and 6 down for the right-hander. We go to the bottom of the second. No score.
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1: Hope you're having a great Friday evening, and it is terrific to have you aboard with us this evening on the Atlanta Braves Radio Network. Also, for those of you viewing the game tonight via Apple TV, but overlaying our audio, great to have you with us as well. Alongside Nick Green and our producer-engineer Jonathan Chadwick, Ben Ingram here with you. We're scoreless into the bottom of the second. The original Louisiana hot sauce keeps the flavor bases loaded with three simple ingredients: peppers, vinegar, and salt. And flavor that always hits is exactly why the original Louisiana hot sauce is the official hot sauce of the Atlanta Braves. That's Louisiana Hot. Buy you some. Here comes Nelson Velasquez. Left fielder, first pitch on the way to him, swung on, missed. Cut it loose, going after a fastball, which popped the mid at 97 from Chris. We've detailed several times the extra rest that Chris has received this season. Braves putting an extra day or so in between his starts. Here's the 0-1 pitch. Velasquez sends it foul. And while I'm sure Chris feels really good about all of that, the pitch that pops the most when it comes to that extra rest is the fastball, because, Nick, he's been 98, 99 consistently with that pitch.
2: Yeah, you look at the last six starts, and the fastball velo's averaged 97 the first 10 starts of the season. The fastball averaged 95.5, so it's about a mile and a half difference as far as velocity. Now, the big question is, can he get to that glove side?
1: 0-2. Swung on, missed. Have a seat. 97 with a fastball. And that's our Gas South bringing the heat strikeout, just like Chris Sale. Gas South is bringing the heat with no deposits, no hidden fees, and simple natural gas rates.
2: Good-looking fastball. And the key for him has always been with the fastball. It's going to get hit a little bit. We know that. Is can he control that glove side and get it all the way in to those right-handed hitters? Good job there.
1: One out for Alec Burleson. No score, bottom of the second. Left-on-left matchup. And he pops the mitt with a sinker for a called strike. Well, for Sale, he's 27th all-time in Major League history in career strikeouts. Next man on the list, Frank Tanana. Still a good ways from him. 0-1 pitch. Nothing wrong with that. Got a sinker over for a called strike. Also, after that strikeout of Velasquez, Sale is 8 strikeouts away from 2,700 career Ks. There's another part to that. There's the 0-2 pitch on the way from Sale to Burleson. Lefty brings it. That's rolled over foul by the Cardinals dugout. Once he does that, assuming that takes place pretty quickly, he would become the fastest to hit that mark by innings pitched in Major League history. And Sale, who is now 2,180 career innings, will supplant Randy Johnson. Took him 2,255 and two-thirds as the fastest 2,700 career strikeouts by innings pitched. 0-2 pitch, takes another step closer to that mark there. Swing and a miss. Fastball 98. Back-to-back strikeout for Sale. Two down.
2: Yeah, just a filthy sequence. Couple sinkers got him looking. He goes slider down and away, a pitch that he cannot hit. From left-handers in, just paints 98 away. Just no shot for Burleson there.
1: Two down for Mason Wynn. Chris Sale faced the minimum in the first inning. Gave up a single to Herrera. But then Herrera is on the front end of a 4-6-3 inning-ending double play. Wynn, the shortstop, takes a called strike. Showed him a first pitch slider. That was crisp. Owen. Big chase and a miss. Went after the slider. He was lunging out over the plate for it. Two pitch. Just missed a little bit low.
2: Same location, just a little bit lower.
1: This has been a 10-pitch inning to this point. Trying to cruise right on through the Redbirds here in the bottom of the second. 1-2 pitch. See ya. Huge swing and a miss at a slider. Heavy dose of sliders there to win. And Chris Sale strikes out the side. Looking very sharp. We'll go to the top of the third. No score.
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2: No score into the top of the third inning. Braves and the Cardinals. Very light rain starting to fall. Hopefully it stays light. But like we mentioned earlier, we've been watching this forecast. Now starting to rain here in St. Louis, but we will play on for now. Austin Riley will lead off in the top of the third. 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Imagine that. Well, this is a ballpark that Austin Riley has always hit the ball very well in. And if there's anyone who needs a good series, it is Austin. He climbs in, taking on Leahy. The first pitch on the way from Leahy misses high. For Riley in his career, 16 games played at Busch Stadium, 62 previous at-bats, 3 doubles, 4 homers, 11 RBIs in 16 games. And he sends one foul into the seats down the right field line. Altogether, he's a 340 hitter in this ballpark and slugging 581, and he has more hits than strikeouts in his career in this ballpark. This is the 1-1 pitch. And Riley with a fly ball to right field. Walker over to his left. He's under it, and he is there, one down. And, Nick, I say all that to say, if nothing else, you ought to feel pretty comfortable hitting in this ballpark.
3: Yeah, anytime you're struggling, you want to go somewhere where you feel comfortable and you've had success in. You like to face pitchers that you've had success against as well. It doesn't necessarily guarantee success, but it does feel a lot better from the mental side.
2: One down for Dominic Smith. Light rain has stopped. Just a very small shower we just passed over. No score, top of the third. Smith takes a cold strike. A lot of the fans here, once that light rain started, made their way up the aisles under the overhangs. In fact, lots of folks are standing on the walkway and concourses. 0-1 bouncer, one hopper, right back to Leahy. Snow cones it. Goes over there to first base. Burleson's there, two down.
3: And one thing we have not seen is the grounds crew. That's a good sign. Now, again, those pop-up showers are crazy, but until I see the grounds crew, I'm not going to get that concerned yet.
2: They did take the cover off the tarp down the right field line. We'll just keep our fingers crossed. You and I don't have a very good track record here when it comes to weather.
3: No, we don't.
2: Here's Jim Jarvis, and he sends one deep down the left field line, slicing towards the seats and foul. 0-1. You and I were here 4 years ago, and the sky looked like something out of an AC/DC rock concert. I mean, it was lightning all over the place. And then last year, about a year ago to the day, this ball high and outside. We also finished the first half of the season last year before the break here, just as we're doing this year. And that final day of the series, we had about a 3-hour rain delay.
3: Two different ones.
2: 1-1 to Jarvis, up the middle. That's going to be knocked down by the shortstop, Wynn, but he kicks it into shallow right field and a base hit by Jarvis. Boy, aren't you loving what you're seeing out of this kid?
3: He's been really good in AAA, and he's gotten up here in that first go-round, didn't really get that full shot, but since he's been back, it's been really fantastic work. Now, yesterday was a career day for him, but I love what I'm seeing from him on the offensive side and obviously on the defensive side as well.
2: Inning continues for Michael Harris. That's the first hit of the game for the Braves. No score in the third. Jarvis could lead at first. Leahy fires. Harris swings and misses. Came unwound going after a first pitch curveball.
3: And that curveball has been pretty good so far. Got some good down action towards the bottom of the zone. It's been his best pitch.
2: A one pitch. Strike call. Fastball 95.
3: I wonder if he'll be a little gun shy with the challenges. Hadn't been great over the last two or three games.
2: Now no balls, two strikes. Leahy has two strikeouts to this point. Here he comes. Misses low it inside. For Leahy, 38 pitches.

0: this point. 25 strikes. He's been filling up the zone. Jarvis reached on a two-out single. Harris went down looking in the first inning. Steadies the bat behind his left ear. Pickoff over to first base. Jarvis back in with a dive. Leahy grabs the rosin bag, bounces it up and down on either side of his hand, palm side, then back of the hand, and lets it fall to the base of the mound. Ready with a 1-2 pitch. Righty fires, and that'll be sent foul by Harris. Telling you that Leahy is out of Erie, Colorado. He played his college ball at Colorado Mesa University. And he was a 17th round pick of the Redbirds in 2018. And he certainly faced his fair share of adversity in the minor leagues. In fact, in 2021, when he was in Double-A, he didn't win a single game. He went 0-8 that season with an 8.20 ERA. He probably felt like he was light years from the big leagues. But stuck with it, got better, developed his stuff, and here he is in the rotation for the Cardinals. 1-2 pitch. All high, 2-2.
1: Tell you what, it's going to be hard to run on Leahy today. Varying the times with the holds, and one of the few guys I've seen over the past couple of years that has a slide step.
0: Two balls, two strikes, two outs, no score, top of the third. Jarvis will lead at first base. Pitch to Harris. That's a liner out to second base. Taken on one bounce by Weatherholt. Amazing backhand pick as he spins and throws to first base and robs Harris. For a second, looked like he might eat him up, but Weatherholt had an answer for that one hopper right to him. So the Braves get a base hit. Nothing more. We go to the bottom of the third inning. No score.
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8: Score, Braves and Cardinals. Game one of this series from Busch Stadium in St. Louis. Overcast skies under the lights here on a Friday night. Skyline of St. Louis towering over the ballpark. And of course, the most dominant structure in the distance, the St. Louis Arch, standing tall out there beyond center field. Gateway to the west. It'll be Fermin, Jordan, and Paez for the Cardinals here in the bottom of the third inning. Alongside Nick Green, Ben Ingram here with you. Chris Sale coming off a dominant second inning where he punched out the side. And now goes to work on the right-handed hitter, Jose Fermin. First pitch fastball, low and inside. 37-year-old Sale trying to check a couple of boxes for his career tonight. Here's the 1-0 pitch on the way to Jose Fermin. And a high fly ball pulled foul down the left field line and out of play. One ball and one strike on him. For Sale, he's only had two career starts versus St. Louis. And he hasn't faced them since 2023. In his career, no record at a 1.13 ERA versus St. Louis. Here's the 1-1 pitch on the way to Fermin. Out off. Like we mentioned earlier, there are only two major league teams that Sale has not registered a win against in his major league career. The Cardinals and the Braves the other. Never earned a win against either in his career. Won't be getting any wins over the Braves anytime soon. Here's a 1-2 pitch on the way to Fermin, looking for his fourth straight strikeout. He deals. Throw it inside. Also, Busch Stadium is one of just five active Major League stadiums he's never earned a win in. So a win tonight would check off the box of winning at Busch Stadium and, of course, getting a win over the Cardinals. 2-2 pitch. Check swing, they appeal. He did go. Adios, Jose Fermin. Four straight strikeouts for Chris Sale. One down in the third inning. 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Blaze Jordan climbing in, right-handed batter, 229 hitter. Takes a first-pitch fastball for a called strike. In case you're wondering, the five stadiums that Sale has never earned a win in, obviously this is one of them. Here's the 0-1 pitch on the way to Blaze Jordan. Jordan takes the ball inside. He's never earned a win at Oracle Park in San Francisco. Never earned a win at Dodger Stadium. Never earned a win at Citi Field in New York. And the other one, Nationals Park in Washington, D.C. We can check two or three of those off the list this year. 1-1, load inside, two balls and a strike. Steady breeze swirling around the ballpark. No score in the bottom of the third inning. Sale spins it. And the ball hit very hard to deep left center field. DuPont trying to get there over his head. Had one ops over the wall for an automatic double. That came off and batted 106 miles an hour. And Blaze Jordan roping one of the gap in left center field.
0: Sale got in a hitter's count and tried to sneak a slider in for a strike, wanted it inside and misses right down the middle. We're lucky that ball stayed in the ballpark.
8: Ends the streak of four straight strikeouts for Sale. Second hit allowed by Sale. They got a single from Ivan Herrera in the first inning. There's the number nine hitter, Pedro Páez. Páez batting 214. Right-handed hitting catcher. Sale brings it. Went right back to that slider and got it over for a strike, 0-1. Well, need a win tonight for obvious reasons, but also looking like a night where the Braves could take advantage of at least one loss from a division rival, maybe even two. A one pitch. Right. Back-to-back sliders. In the top of the eighth inning in Detroit, the Tigers are leading the Phillies 10-2. They certainly need to take advantage of that. And also down in Miami, they're in the seventh inning with the Guardians leading the Marlins 3-1.
0: And the Phillies started Aaron Nola. Got a pretty good start out of him, but that bullpen has had its issues lately. Another rough one tonight.
8: 0-2. Fouled off over by the Cardinals dugout. That's our first glance at the out-of-town scoreboard delivered to you by Saia, the official freight carrier of the Atlanta Braves. We'll keep you updated on all those games. Oh, by the way, in New York, Red Sox are running on nothing but adrenaline. Have a 2-1 lead on the Mets in the fourth inning. Pretty wild story there for the Red Sox today.
0: We thought our travel from Chicago was bad a few weeks ago.
8: Oh, 2 to Páez. Blew it by him. Swung on and missed at a 97-mile-an-hour fastball. One trip to the order, five strikeouts for Sale. Let's pause 10 seconds for station identification on the Atlanta Braves Radio Network.
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8: Runner at second, two down for J.J. Weatherholt. He is 0-1 with a fly out to left field. Sale's first pitch, check swing, no appeal, didn't go, one ball and no strikes. Just to fill you in, if you didn't hear about that story today, the Red Sox were in Chicago wrapping up a series against the White Sox yesterday. They had a day game yesterday, and they had issues with their plane and couldn't leave last night. 1-0 pitch, load outside with a slider. The issues with the plane continued today. They were supposed to go to New York last night to play the Mets tonight. So they had to spend the night in Chicago last night, thinking they could fly out this morning. Didn't happen. And they kept waiting and waiting, and they finally got to Citi Field tonight, just 2 hours before the scheduled time of the first pitch, which was actually moved back 35 minutes. 2-0 missed inside, check swing, didn't go. Three balls, no strikes.
0: The other interesting part that I haven't heard about in that situation is you check out of the hotel, can you get back in?
8: They had to stay somewhere.
0: They had to stay somewhere. It wasn't at the airport.
8: I promise you they didn't stay at the Red Roof Inn last night. Here's the 3-0 pitch. There's a call strike, 3-1. No score, bottom of the third inning. Sale, five strikeouts, no walks, trying to battle back here versus Weatherholt. He spins it. Flip the outside corner. Beautiful slider.
0: Yeah, good looking pitch. Weatherholt cheating a little bit in, maybe for that sinker in, and Sale paints the slider away.
8: 3-2 now on Weatherholt. Let's see where he goes here. Chris fires. Missed low and away. Went to the fastball at 99. First walk allowed. Now runners are at first and second for Ivan Herrera.
0: I like that idea, too. It's been heavy sinker to the lefties, and he had him bailing a little bit, looking for something in, and Chris Sale trying to paint that four-seamer away. Just missed off the plate.
8: Really the first stressful moment for Sale in the game. He's the minimum in the first inning and the second inning. This inning is going strikeout, double, strikeout, walk. And here's Herrera, who singled back in the first inning. Currently scoreless, bottom of the third. First pitch of the sequence, swung on to the fly ball to deep left field. Mauricio Dubon tracking. He's under it, makes the catch in deep left, just shy of the warning track. Rosale pitches through the jam. Two more strikeouts. He has five for the game. We go to the top of the fourth inning, no score.
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8: Three innings behind us. We go to the top of the fourth inning here at Busch. 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Well, to this point, really good pitching. Chris Sale, five strikeouts, one walk. He's allowed two hits. Meanwhile, Kyle Leahy has seen one man reach. That was the two-out single by Jim Jarvis in the third inning. Well, he's faced 10 batters, retired nine, has two strikeouts. Seeing Leahy for the first time. Full name is Kyle Yandow Leahy. Middle name spelled Y-A-N-D-O-W. Kyle Yandow Leahy, former 17th round pick of the Cardinals from 8 years ago. Facing Ozzy Albies, Riley brings it, pulled foul, and right under the feet of Antoine Richardson, Braves first base coach, who had to hop over the top of it.
0: You know, I've been thinking about Leahy and his transition to the starting rotation. Now he was a starter in the minor leagues. I think most good pitchers are, but they let him have some run in the bullpen, really good year last year, and sometimes you need that bullpen roll for a couple years before you're ready to start again, and been a really good transition so far.
8: One to Albies, nibbling for the outside corner, couldn't find it that time with a fastball. You know, you'd look at that route for him, and I think some people would see that and say, that's the old school way. That's what we used to see with pitchers. 1-1 fouled back. What I mean by that is, they spend lots of time in the minor leagues, and I loved how Brian Snitker used to talk about it, saying those minor league innings for pitchers like lifting weights.
0: Mm-hmm. It's important.
8: It is very important. Rain picks back up again, and now they're going to send the grounds crew sprinting out onto the field, and they're going to suddenly bring the tarp out. That is fast. I mean, it's coming out of the Braves dugout, about two dozen grounds crew members as they assemble.
0: And Ozzy's lobbying to stay in here, but of course he's not going to have any say in it.
8: I mean, with a 1-2 count, as Ozzy leads it off in the top of the fourth inning, they suddenly spread out on the field, roll the tarp out, and they had each end of the spool connecting to a cart that they basically floored across left center field, rolling out the tarp, rain getting heavier and heavier suddenly. And now the grounds crew sprinting to cover the infield. Well, they are on it. They are waiting on go. So, like I said, we're hoping to be lucky tonight. It looks like our luck has run out here in the top of the fourth inning, because here at 8:02 Central Time, the tarp is going onto the field. And they just now get it covered. That's good work by the grounds crew. That was very quick. And it needed to be because it's suddenly pouring here in St. Louis. So they knew to the second that it was about to hit. And this grounds crew doing a fine job covering the infield. So we have ourselves a Serve Pro rain delay show. What are you and I like, 3 for 3 now on trips to St. Louis with rain delays?
0: Yeah, you know what? As long as we don't get it on the getaway day, I feel a little bit better.
8: It's true.
0: I mean, I don't like it, but we don't have a choice. We can't control it.
8: Well, and more than anything, you're hoping that this doesn't last long because you don't want a night where suddenly Chris Sale has to leave after 3 innings.
0: Yeah, it's been such a good pitching matchup, and I'm sure the Cardinals don't want that either. They had the 5 games in 4 days against the Milwaukee Brewers, and they've had to use a lot of pitchers.
8: All right, so we need this to get out of here quickly and then resume this game. But in the meantime, we have the Serve Pro Rain Delay Show, and it's brought to you by Serve Pro, the official restoration company of the Atlanta Braves. When disaster strikes, call Serve Pro to make it like it never even happened. Barrett Salee will be with you on the backside of this break, and he'd love to hear from you. Phone number is 404-231-1680. Any questions or comments you might have, 404-231-1680. And as soon as we have any indication as to when we will restart this game, we'll pass that along to you, and hopefully baseball sooner rather than later. So that's all coming up. It's the Serve Pro Rain Delay Show. We are scoreless in a rain delay here on the top of the fourth inning in St. Louis.
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22: And welcome into the Truist Studios here in the Battery, Atlanta. It's raining here, and it's also raining there in St. Louis. We have a rain delay top of the fourth. Ozzie Albies in the middle of an at-bat. He's in a 1-2 count to open the fourth inning. And that's not an ideal time to have a rain delay. You saw and heard Ozzie lobbying against this and hopefully finishing out his at-bat. Hopefully this is a very quick rain delay. The last thing we need is Chris Sale to sit for a long time. And I'm no meteorologist, but looking at the radar, this is not going to be very long, knock on wood. Just a little pop-up shower in the gateway to the west as the Braves and Cardinals continue game one of the 3-game set. I'm Barrett Salee here in the Braves Radio Network studios. Of course, this is the Serve Pro Rain Delay Show, and it's brought to you by Serve Pro, the official restoration company of the Atlanta Braves. When disaster strikes, call Serve Pro to make it like it never even happened. 404-231-1680. We'd love to hear from you. Already have full phone lines. So let's go to Rick in Greenville, South Carolina, leading us off. What's up, Rick? How are you?
1: Hey, Barrett. Love listening to you and Chris Domino.
2: Thank you.
1: You guys do a wonderful job. Also, hats off to Ben Ingram. I've heard, you know, several people call in saying they're legally blind and can't watch the TV coverage, and I'm in that situation too. But Ben does such a good job of making you think that you're at the ballpark and you see the action in your mind. He does a great job. I don't have a question. I just have a suggestion for a rally drink.
2: A rally drink. Okay, what do we got?
1: Yeah, if you want the Braves to have a rally, you have a Louisiana Red Eye. It's an ice cold beer in a glass, and you half and half it with beer and V8 juice, and you put two shots of Louisiana hot sauce in it, and the Braves will guarantee it'll guarantee the Braves will get a hit.
2: Okay, so we're going half beer, half V8.
1: V8.
2: With two drops of Louisiana hot sauce in it. All right.
1: Three, whatever your taste buds can handle.
2: Okay, two or three. So I'm going to need somebody, if you're listening in the Battery, I need you to go to the liquor store that's down here at the end, buy some Louisiana. We have Louisiana hot sauce in the break room. We need beer and we need V8 juice. And you can bring it to the Braves Radio Network studios and we will try to make that work. I think there's... But between me, Joe Virgin, and Jeff, I think we can figure out a way to make this work. We're going to speak it into existence. We're going to try this method to see if we can get some hits, and preferably when Austin Riley is up. So I like it. Louisiana Red Eye. Let's go try it. If you're around the Battery, make it happen, because we're a little busy here on the Surf Pro Rain Delay Show. 404-231-1. Oh, and I agree. Ben does a great job painting the picture of a Major League Baseball game with what everything that's gone on in Major League Baseball over the course of the last 15, 20 years in terms of advanced statistics and all of the other stuff. Radio is still pure. Radio is still what baseball is all about. And Ben does, I think, the best job in Major League Baseball doing what the best of the best back 20, 30, 40, 50, 60 years ago did. Paints the picture so everybody in and around Braves country can truly understand what is going on during each game. 404-231-1680. Let's go to Travis in Wellington, North Carolina. What's up, Travis? How are you?
17: Hey, Baron, how you doing? It's not raining here, but it's drumming a little bit. That guy's right. Y'all do a good job, because I'm blind too, like he is, and Joe and all y'all do a good job and put me right at the ballpark. I can hear everything going on the field like I'm sitting right in the seat of Atlanta. But the question I want you to ask, Walt Wise, when he got fast runners on base with the bases loaded, and that runner, like the other night, Mayo was dancing halfway down the line, why didn't he bunt?
2: Well, the bunting, I think, is still sort of coming of age again. There are people who are deep into advanced stats who will tell you that you're far more likely to score with a runner on second and no outs than a runner on third and one out. And okay, that's percentages. That's not feel. And baseball is still a game of feel. But I think what you've seen over the last 2 or 3 years, and I don't know if these stats are out there, they might be, and I might be completely wrong, but it does feel like bunting is becoming more of an in vogue thing lately. And we've seen Eli White's had a couple of bunts that have been very critical. I think Dubon had a couple of bunts as well. Actually, I know it because I talked to Dubon about a bunt that was they called it a sacrifice. And Mauricio comes up in the clubhouse and is like, how is this a bunt? And shows me about, or how is this a sack fly or a sack bunt? And shows me about 7 or 8 different clips of other players doing the exact same thing that they call bunt hits. But I think now with small ball coming back, you're going to see more of it. In that situation with bases loaded, it's a gamble. And I think you have to have true 100% trust in whoever's at bat. And I think still You don't do practice that a lot in batting practice. So hopefully I love a bunt. I am a sucker for a well-executed bunt. And you are seeing them happen more. I think just right now, it's still a case of maybe players not practicing that as much as maybe they have in recent years. 404-231-1680, if you want to get in touch with us here on the Serve Pro Rain Delay Show. Let's go to Sam in Pensacola. What's up, Sam? How are you?
4: Hey, I'm just a call in. I don't have anything to say about how the Braves play, because if I had any kind of looks into that, I would be the manager. But when I was 12 years old, I started rooting for the Braves when they were the Boston Braves, and I stuck with them through Wisconsin, and then finally they got home to Atlanta. And I used to come up there to Atlanta three, four, maybe five times a year to watch the Braves. But now I'm 91 years old, and I can't make that trip anymore. But I'm still a great Braves fan.
2: Well, Sam, thank you for your loyalty. You have seen a lot of baseball over your time as a Braves fan. You've seen a World Series in 57. You've seen a World Series in 95. You've seen the World Series in 21. And you've seen a lot of very frustrating baseball as well, sticking through the Braves through thick and thin. It's been a very weird and challenging existence, I think, for those of us who especially lived through the 80s. And I'm 45. I had season tickets in the 80s, and yeah, it got a little frustrating, but the satisfaction that you got after that decade, winning the World Series in 95, and then the streak of 14 division titles, and then the streak with Snit, and finally the World Series, it was worth it. It was worth it. 404-231-1680 if you want to get in touch with us. Of course, this is the Serve Pro Rain Delay Show, brought to you by Serve Pro, the official restoration company of the Atlanta Braves. When disaster strikes, call Serve Pro to make it like it never even happened. We will provide any weather updates as soon as we know any updates. I'm looking at the radar right now. I'm not a meteorologist, but I do know that when you see small little specks over St. Louis, that means they're pop-up showers. Doesn't look like they're going to stick around very long. Hopefully, this is a very short Serve Pro Rain Delay Show. Let's go to Wayne in Brewton, Alabama. What's up, Wayne? How are you?
5: Not much. I'm upset because the Braves should have won in San Diego. We were up a run, and they brought in Contreras, and he gave up a home run to tie it. And then, you know, the Yastrzemskis have ties to Boston Braves, which are now the Atlanta Braves. And I went to the Cardinals Braves series on a Sunday, and there wasn't no rain on that day, and the Braves happened to win that game.
2: Did this was this year, or this is last year?
5: No, it's been a couple of years.
2: Okay. Well, this is like deja vu all over again for us in this studio, because last year in St. Louis, we also ended the first half of the season in St. Louis, and that Sunday game had two separate rain delays, and that was during All-Star weekend here. The draft was in the Roxy, which is in our studio. There was a rain delay in that one as well. So Saturday we had one, Sunday we had two, and we had the draft going on. We had the celebrity softball game going on during that Sunday game. What else did we have? We had the softball game and we had the futures game, and it was wild in St. Louis that weekend. And you heard Ben and Nick talk about that before they tossed it back to the Braves Radio Network studio. Something about St. Louis, when we go there, it seems to rain, and rain very hard. 404-231-1680 to join us here on the Serve Pro Rain Delay Show. Let's go to Jonah in Indiana. What's up, Jonah? How are you?
6: Hey, how are you doing?
2: Doing well. How are you?
6: Yeah, I remember the last year when the Braves went to St. Louis. Actually, my brother and sister-in-law actually went to that whole series, and they just said it was crazy. And they got to meet Ben Ingram, too.
2: There you go.
6: I got to meet Ben Ingram. I got to meet Ben in Arizona in 2023 when I still lived there. Just great announcer, even a better guy.
2: Yes, he is. Absolutely.
6: But, Yeah, and I was going to comment on one thing I was going to say, if you had yesterday, I was thinking like when Chris Sale would start a series. I like when he starts a series to possibly set a tone. And I was thinking, you know, does it have to rain? Because if he gets pulled out and we have to use our bullpen yet again, like I was thinking, this is a day where we're going
2: to. Uh-oh, you're cutting out. You are cutting out, Jonah.
6: Shower.
2: Oh, there you're back. You're back.
6: Month.
2: Well, you cut out there for a second. What'd you say?
6: Oh, I was just saying, like, this is like the seventh rain delay. It feels like the last month. And, you know, I know sometimes they pull the starting pitcher. I'm just like, my goodness, like, how much of our bullpen has to be used because of the rain? And I'm just thinking to myself, hey, thank God we're heading into the All-Star break.
2: Yeah.
6: But hopefully they come through tonight. The Tigers are killing the Phillies. And I know the Tigers are putting all their bullets in their starting pitching, which, you know, it's going to be Skubal and then Mize. For Mize and Skubal, so I think this could be a big opportunity to gain some ground before heading into the All-Star break. But that's really all I had, and let's go Braves, and I'll hang up from there, and I'll talk to you soon.
2: Thank you very much for calling, Jonah, on the app in Indiana. We are worldwide. If you are not listening to the game locally or in the Braves footprint, you are listening on the 680 The Fan app. Of course, 680 is the flagship. You can listen anywhere in the world. Yeah, Joe Virgin is an Indiana fan with an Indiana hat, but go Hoosiers. Hey, you know what? They absolutely destroyed the Alabama Crimson Tide in the playoff last year, so I like them. I like them a lot. They are good people, because anybody who beats Alabama finds a place in my heart. 404-231-1680. If you want to get in touch with us again, we are going to let you know any and all updates. I'm looking at a picture that's on X right now, and there are puddles of water pooling on the warning track behind home plate. That's where we are right now. This is the, Joe, this is the third rain delay we've had this week. I think it's the third one we've had this week. We had one to start off a game, and then we had like an 18-minute one. Where was that? I don't know. They all run together at this point. We were doing great in terms of rain delays for the first month or two of the season. And then they have come back with a vengeance here in late June and early July. 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When disaster strikes, call Surf Pro to make it like it never even happened. Let's go to Cody in Griffin, Georgia. What's up, Cody? How are you?
7: Hey, I'm good. How are you?
2: I'm doing just fine. I just watched the Tigers beat the Phillies 10-2, so doing just fine. Now we need the Cleveland Guardians to do the same to the Miami Marlins.
7: There we go. A Phillies loss is a good day, and Marlins even better.
2: Yes, it is.
7: So this is my first time calling in, and I'm going to do a little plug for the app. Y'all stay on my CarPlay home screen.
2: Thank you.
7: Aside from being at the game, it's definitely my preferred Braves experience. So the other day I was listening to the rain delay and had an idea for a call in, and we ran out of time.
2: Okay.
7: But, I'm in bed really early for my work schedule, so I've missed a lot of the bullpen play recently. And I was going to ask for that as a topic. If you could kind of summarize the last couple weeks of our bullpen, or maybe hit the high notes for me, that'd be great.
2: Yeah. You know, Cody, it's obviously without Robert Suarez, things have been a little different. But one thing that did happen, Rossell Iglesias blew a save. That was his first blown save since July 26th of last year. He had 35 straight saves going in. I think one of the bigger storylines that's developed maybe under the radar has been the evolution of Dylan Dodd. When he was called up, it might have even been in March, but it certainly was either in March or early April. He came in, he got a three-inning save, which, of course, we are big fans of here on the Braves Radio Network, and then got sent down the next day. And I remember sitting, talking with Walt that day, and he said, look, I told Dylan he did a great job, got to send you back to get more arms, fresh arms out there, but you're going to be a big part of this team this year. And honestly, I thought Dylan Dodd doesn't have a ton of experience, but he did look really sharp in that outing, getting that three-inning save. He's going to be one of those guys that is on the express route between Atlanta and Gwinnett up and down 85. And look, there's nothing wrong with that. I just kind of assumed that's where he was going to live, chunking up those miles on I-85. But slowly but surely, he has moved from the mop-up guy to the guy you kind of trust in low to middle leverage situations to the guy who, in certain instances, when some pitchers are down, is a true setup man. And I never would have thought that. Even when we sat there talking to Walt about Dylan Dodd being a big part of this team this year, I think that was one of the biggest, most underrated storylines we've seen. Now, obviously, we know Dylan Lee is Dylan Lee, and watching Didier Fuentes sort of go through the same evolution in the bullpen has been great, too. But I honestly think Dylan Dodd is very slowly but surely become one of the more important people in this bullpen. So that, I think, is something that maybe people have missed over the course of the last couple of weeks. 404-231-1680. Let's go to Jim in Albany. What's up, Jim? How are you?
9: Hey, Barrett. I'm actually just come out of Charlotte. I'm in okay. My big truck going down the highway.
2: All right. Well, thank you for listening.
9: I listen to you I listen to the game every night on Sirius. So you're very important to me.
2: Well, thank you. You're important to all of us. And honestly, I sometimes hope you're not listening to me personally, because that means we're not in a rain delay, which always is good.
9: I understand that. My comment is to Braves Nation, get off of Chris Sale. Chris Sale, most of the time when he is pitching, he's pitching against the best that the other team has. You know,
2: yeah.
9: So it's going to be low scoring. It's going to be, you know, just duking it out. And, you know, they need to get off him, because he is one fine, fine pitcher. Ten All-Stars don't, don't say it enough, I guess, you know, but that kind of irritates me when they do that.
2: Yeah, you know, Jim, I don't think Chris Sale gets a ton of criticism. I think what I know about Chris is that he's more harder on himself than anybody out there can be. This, when he struggles, and he doesn't struggle that much. Now, he struggled in the sixth against New York the last time out. He struggled in the fourth against Anaheim. And I'm not talking about just struggling. I'm talking about, like, he kind of imploded. But those situations are few and far between. To me, I think Chris Sale is one of the best pitchers in baseball. I think a lot of other people recognize that as well. I do think that he puts so much pressure on himself when things go bad. Sometimes they go bad, like we saw in New York last time out, but those instances are few and far between. And I think having Chris Sale around this team, and really the last two seasons as well, the impact he makes on the field, I think, pales in comparison to the impact he makes off the field. And that says an awful lot, because he won the Cy Young Award and won the Triple Crown. But having him in that clubhouse, shepherding some of these players through the ups and downs, it's immeasurable. I mean, it's immeasurable. And this is, and those lessons are those that go from pitcher to pitcher, from generation to generation, from older guys to younger guys. It's not just something that impacts this team. It's something that's going to impact this franchise for years to come, even when he retires. And I say when he wants to retire as a Brave in a couple years. So Chris Sale's one of the most important people we've had on this team, in this organization, in a long, long time. Let's go to Josh in Greenville, North Carolina. What's up, Josh? How are you?
10: Hey, what's going on, Barrett? This is my first time calling. I appreciate you taking my call.
2: Well, I appreciate you calling.
10: Several comments and then a question real quick for you. Go Pirates. Burley's my dude, but I'll always be a Braves fan. And this rain delay is not looking too good for my over 6.5 strikeouts for Chris Sale.
2: Yeah, that was my prize picks before the game, too. That's not working out very well right now.
10: No, sir, not at all. My question is, how much of a buyer do you think we are at the trade deadline, and what do you think AA is going to be looking for?
2: Josh, I think that we're going to be big time buyers because what we learned over the course of the last month and change is that we can go in an offensive swoon that it's going to be tough to get out of. And we also need starting pitching. They've been okay with some of these starting pitchers. They've been in some ups and downs. Bryce is the most recent, but I think they need to get a couple of guys who are solid number twos and number threes that you can count on to keep you in games. That's all the Braves need, to keep you in games. Because if Bryce goes out there and gives up 8 runs in an inning, which did happen this year, you can't have that. So I do think they're going to go out and get a couple of offensive guys, probably an outfielder, and a couple of starting pitchers. The Skubal thing, I think you have to give up too much for Skubal. Now, Casey Mize, Joe Ryan, those guys I would be all for. Sonny Gray. So I think that's the direction they're going to go. It's not necessarily going to be going after one huge superstar, which honestly I think is more that going after multiple guys, quantity, not quality, is the more responsible thing to do.
10: Gotcha. Thank you.
2: Thank you very much, Josh, in Greenville, North Carolina. Of course, this is the Serve Pro Rain Delay Show, 404-231-1680. If you want to get in touch with us, we will find out if there's any information about when this game will resume. Of course, we will let you know. But it is still raining in St. Louis. And like I've said on X, there are some pictures that are not very promising with water pooling up on the warning track behind home plate. Let's go to Jason in Chatsworth. What's up, Jason? How are you?
11: Hey, guys. How are y'all?
2: Doing well.
11: I saw that they designated Andrew McCutchen for AAA, and I was just wondering where you guys see that going for our major club.
2: Jason, I think it's kind of the same thing with Carlos Santana, who I think people forget is down there as well. It's a low-risk, high-reward move. Right. It's McCutchen and Carlos Santana. They're guys who if they come back and show that they're anywhere close to the kind of players they were 2, 3, 4 years ago, then they're going to provide some solid depth for the major league club. If they can do that, that's not a certainty. In fact, I would say it's a possibility, but not a probability. Because if Andrew McCutchen was going to be anything close to what he was, he would have been signed already. Same thing with Carlos Santana. But that's not to say they can't get to that point. Maybe something was bothering them. Maybe they just needed to find a home and, you know, maybe get into the flow of actually playing games again. But I will tell you this, that having them around is huge for the minor league systems. And maybe they don't come back. Maybe they don't make it up to the Atlanta Braves. But they can teach these guys lessons. They can show the younger players, this is how you act as a professional. This is how you train as a professional. This is how you operate as a professional. That is, again, sort of like Chris Sale. Those are lessons that last through multiple seasons and multiple players, because once those guys learn their lessons from Andrew and Carlos Santana, and they pass it on to the next guy. They pass it on to a guy 5 years from now who gets called up. You know, those things are important. So it'd be great if they get back up here. It'd be great if, you know, McCutchen gets anywhere close to the point where he was with Pittsburgh or San Francisco or wherever. It'd be great if Carlos Santana became the guy he was with the Guardians or whatever, anywhere close. But that's only part of the equation. That's only part of the reason that they are within the organization. So it's a low, like I said, low risk, high reward. And I'd love to have the reward, but it might not materialize, and that's okay. 404-231-1680. Let's go to Jim in Conyers. What's up, Jim? How are you?
12: Well, I grew up in Columbus and Warner Robins.
2: Oh,
12: well,
2: I apologize for that.
12: Middle Georgia.
2: Oh, Middle Georgia.
12: Right, Middle Georgia was a power.
2: I know that place well.
12: I bounced between
0: pitching, and I really wasn't like a top flight going to be a pitcher if I went to a major college.
2: Sure.
0: And then I bounced between third and right field. But hitting was never my problem. Now, everybody keeps, Chipper Jones says this, Chipper Jones says that. Well, heck, if I really wanted to be O'Hire's, the hitting coach, and take the guys in there, I'm going to teach them how to hit like Ted Williams. Look at this. You know what I mean?
2: Yeah.
0: But
2: Ted Williams is a great hitter.
0: Hit the same. And I know Chipper Jones, though, everybody on the teams he played on, didn't hit the same way. But it was, I was always taught step into the ball, step into the inside of the batter's box, and I'd hit it to right field. Step to the outside, right, left side of the bat, I'd hit it to left field. Spray it around the park. Now, Matt Olson, if he could hit like Freddie Freeman, what would his numbers really be like?
2: Well, I think they're both completely different hitters. Matt is all about backspin and lifting and hitting it high and letting it fly. That's not Freddie Freeman's game. And, you know, Freddie Freeman is and was here more of a doubles hitter. That's he wanted to go gap to gap. They're different styles completely. I do think it's telling that in the All-Star voting for players, that Matt Olson got more votes than Freddie Freeman. Now, obviously, Freddie's starting the All-Star game. That's fine. Freddie is a fan favorite around the country. And I think with Matt, his ability to hit it fly, hit it high and watch it fly, get that backspin, that is something that this team needs more than what Freddie provided. I think it fits this team. Matt's style fits this team more than maybe Freddie's style did. And it can change from year to year, from player to player. But I think for this team, yeah, Matt's a better fit. 404-231-1680 if you want to get in touch with us. Let's go to Ray in Panama City, Florida. What's up, Ray?
13: Hey, Barrett. You're doing a great job, man.
2: Thank you.
13: I just have a quick comment and then a question I'll leave you with. To all of the Braves fans I see on social media that are Debbie Downers and, oh, this team, you know, is terrible now. And the season is 162 games. There's no way a baseball team is going to stay hot the entire year. I'd much rather have go through a lull right now and get hot again at the end of the season. We've seen Braves teams be awesome during the whole regular season and then be terrible in the postseason. So it's really all about who is hot at the end of the year. And my question kind of piggybacks on one of the last callers is specifically, what prospects do you think that they would have to give up to get Sonny Gray from the Red Sox?
2: Appreciate the call, Ray, and you're 100% right. Ebbs and flows. That's the nature of the game. And I think you're right. Luckily, X is not real life. And, because if you read X constantly, it's fire everybody. You know, it's crazy how even when a team like the Braves were 45-10 or 35 and whatever they were, one loss is like fire everybody, you know? And I think hopefully fans recognize that it is a long season. You are going to go through lulls. The Braves went through a lull for 4 months in 2021. They were under 500 at the All-Star break in 2021, and they won the World Series. Why? Because they got hot. Because Will Smith turned into the best closer of all time. Because Jorge Soler turned into Hank Aaron and Ted Williams combined. Because Eddie Rosario decided to have the best six games of his entire career in the NLCS. Yeah, it's ebbs and flows. There's no doubt about that. As far as Sonny Gray, he has a mutual option next year. But if you heard Chris Domino talk about it before yesterday's game, there's been, the last time a mutual option was exercised, I believe, was 2014. Is that what he said, Joe? I think it was 2014 with Aramis Ramirez. So you can connect some dots. He's probably going to be a free agent next year. So he's on a 3-year, $76 million contract. AAV, that's $24.95, but I think that's actually $31 million this year. Cut that, divide that by three. That's a lot of money, but that's also about what Jurickson Profar, I'm sorry, can't say his name. The dude that got suspended, it was making. So they have the money lying around. I would imagine because it would be 2 months, you wouldn't have to give up an awful lot. You could get him for a low level prospect, and I don't know, not Eric Hartman, you know, but somebody who is halfway decent in Gwinnett, halfway a guy who is. Let's play this game. I know they don't like us talking about potential trades, but everybody likes talking about potential trades. Let's say, I don't know, AJ Smith-Shawver's, no, that's who pops up on the Gwinnett Stripers website right now is AJ Smith-Shawver. I'm like, no, we want him. We want him to stay. I would imagine that you could get him for, let's say, Deshaun Kersey. I don't know. Sean Brett Wisely. I don't know. Who knows? A low-level prospect and a middle-tier AAA guy. I don't know. We'll take a break. If you're on hold, stay on hold. We will get back to you after this break. You are listening to the Serve Pro Rain Delay Show, and of course, it's brought to you by Serve Pro, the official restoration company of the Atlanta Braves. When disaster strikes, call Serve Pro to make it like it never even happened. This is the Braves Radio Network. You are in a brain delay. Call us. Stay on hold. We will be back after this.
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4: 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And, of course, it's brought to you by Serve Pro, the official restoration company of the Atlanta Braves. When disaster strikes, call Serve Pro to make it like it never even happened. I'm not saying it's a disaster striking right now, but Ben Ingram does a phenomenal job calling play-by-play here on the Braves Radio Network. He also did a phenomenal job of posting a video 15 minutes ago on X. It says, "Welcome to Lake Bush." There, it actually might be a lake in Busch Stadium right now. The entire dugout on both sides is flooded. There's standing water all over the outfield. Like, I'm not talking about like a little standing water. It's the entire outfield is completely covered with standing water. Both dugouts legitimately are being flooded right now. If you look at the, are we on the first base line or the third base line? The Braves. We're on the third base line. Luckily, that's not getting as flooded as the first base, the Cardinals dugout, but legitimately standing water in the dugout. I can't imagine what's going on inside, underneath the stands. That is insane. That is absolutely insane. If you're on X, go to Ingram Radio, or you can go to mine, Barrett Salee. I retweeted it. That is unbelievable. That is unreal. 404-231-1680. We're going to be here for a while unless they suspend this game. Let's go. Who's been hanging on the longest? There's a lot of people hanging on, so we appreciate you guys hanging on. Who is next? I think it's Tom. It is Tom in Atlanta. What's up, Tom? How are you?
5: Hey, Barrett, how you doing this evening, man? Yeah, I can't believe you said this is your third rain delay show this week.
4: It is.
5: Holy cow.
4: It's wild.
5: Yeah, you're in the trenches taking grenades this week.
4: Yeah, well, I'm going on I'm missing Sunday. I'm going on vacation, so yeah, maybe maybe Justin Hanover can deal with it.
5: Well, I hate to see a Chris Sale start, you know, get the rain delay thing. But anyways, I got two questions for you. I want you to, not very serious in the first one, but did the Braves batters ever go against the Braves pitchers, like in a spring situation or practice kind of thing? Like, you know, does Acuna ever face Sale sort of a situation?
4: Not really. Not in the regular season, no.
5: Well, in spring, I don't know. It just seems like you would, you know, some live bullets kind of.
4: They do in spring a little bit. I know before the playoffs, they had a there was a week, this is 2002, I think, and 2003, where they played like actual simulated games. Now the L screen was up, but, and I think the second year, I think it was 03, they invited fans in to watch these simulated games. So they do it, but it's not often. And it's certainly not in the regular season. I have never seen that. But you do see like simulated games. When they have the pitcher coming back, they grab three or four guys to come in. A lot of times they're from Gwinnett. Who was it that was here when Chris Sale had his simulated game? I think it was Deshaun Kersey from Gwinnett. I think Eli White was there as well in the simulated game. But there were a couple guys that came in, and then some reserves that will stand in for simulated games with pitchers, but not like scrimmages or anything like that. 404-231-1680. Let's go to Cecil in Savannah. What's going on, Cecil? How are you?
6: Doing good. Been a Braves fan for a long time, and I really believe this team is going to begin to turn the corner.

0: after the All-Star break. There's a couple of things that I wanted to mention. Austin Riley is struggling.
1: Yes, he is.
0: And I'm wondering if his eyesight is deceiving him, if he's against using glasses versus contact lenses, or is there something else? Is it just timing, something like that?
1: Yeah, I actually talked to Austin. It's on the Braves Clubhouse report. So if you go back on the Braves Radio Network podcast feed, the Braves Clubhouse report on Wednesday, I ran some audio of Austin really getting in depth on what he's trying to do and how he's trying to get out of this funk. And actually, I talked to Austin and Chipper Jones. Chipper Jones talked to us privately, not like publicly, but I think for Austin, he recognizes that his head's moving too much. He's not getting as deep into the hip as he needs to. And as a result, he's getting a lot of out and arounds on the outside pitches. Whereas he knows, and he's said this on the Clubhouse report, that he needs to go the other way. When he's going gap to gap, that's when he's right. That's when he feels most comfortable. And that's when the power comes back. So if you're trying to hit the ball to right center, then it's easier to get your hands through and get the ball over the fence to left field. So he understands what's wrong with him. The eyesight thing, that to me, I've not heard it. I know fans have asked about it, but I have not heard anything of the sorts for Austin Riley. But who was it that got LASIK at the All-Star break? This is probably 15 years ago. Was it Javi Lopez that got LASIK in the middle of a season? Somebody did, and the second half they took off. And had a great second half. I think it was Javi Lopez. Anyway, no, I don't think there's anything to that. I think it's more just fans wondering if that's the problem. I don't think it's the problem. I think it's just more the mechanics of Austin's swing have gotten a little funky, and he's just trying to get back into it. He's trying to figure out how to get back into his hip, go the other way, and if you look at, if you go look at MLB Savant, there are exit velos for Austin Riley that are still really high. The problem is he's getting under it, or he's getting on top of it a little bit too much. So he's hitting the ball hard. It's just not going where it needs to go. He's not squaring it up. And I think that's ultimately what his problem is. And he knows it. I mean, I've talked to him about it. He definitely knows it. 404-231-1680. Appreciate the call. Let's go to Kelly in Atlanta. What's up, Kelly? How are you?
2: Hey, I'm great. How are you doing?
1: Doing well. Just hoping this rain gets out of St. Louis, but it looks bad right now.
2: Yeah, it is looking pretty tough. But my question for you is a little bit less about today's game or the team necessarily, and more about Braves country. Because mm-hmm. I love hearing, you know, people calling in from all over. I'm curious what you think about maybe the growth or even the stagnation of, you know, Braves country and fandom as the whole. I feel like past generations, whether it's because, you know, the team moved locations, so fans stayed even if they weren't in the Southeast, or shout out to Ted Turner, you know, everything with how the broadcast was going in the 90s, where people in Washington and California were watching the Braves for free when we were in our heyday. I really just feel like maybe a Gen Z audience is kind of shrinking back to the Southeast a little bit. And I didn't know if that was something because of the free agency, you know, situation that we're in, or maybe because social media has made us a bit more player focused and team focused, but wanted to get your input if you saw Braves country and fandom still as spread out as it has been for a long time, or if it's kind of coming back to the South a bit.
1: I appreciate the call, Kelly. Yeah, I think it's interesting because when TBS had every Braves game, in my generation, I'd get back from school and I'd watch the Cubs game on WGN and I'd watch the Braves game on TBS. Now, I lived here, so obviously I was a Braves fan. We had season tickets, so I was a Braves fan anyway, but I watched the Cubs and sometimes the Mets. They were on WWOR, I believe, but we didn't like them. We never liked them. But I think that is what gave the Braves a national following. That is why, you know, they were dubbed as America's team. It was kind of given to them by themselves, but they were dubbed America's team. But I think the biggest, and there are so many fans around the world that are Braves fans, but we're getting older. And because of that, you know, you have a dad in, I don't know, Illinois, who, or in Ohio, who is a Braves fan, but he lives there. So he's adopted the Guardians or whatever, the Reds, and his kids are growing up as Reds fans because they can watch that team just as much as they can watch that older fan could go to watch the Braves back in the day. So I think it's more just the generation now grows up knowing you can watch a team, your team, every single day. And as a result, the Braves fans that are older that watch TBS sort of pick that next team up as their adopted second team. And then it kind of switches for the younger generation. I think it's because every team is available all the time. And so when you grow up as, you know, in Cincinnati or in Arizona, even if you grew up a Braves fan, if you're a kid, you watch that team and you end up liking them. And so it's just a shift with how we consume baseball, I think, more than anything else. 404-231-1680. If you want to get in touch with us, let's go to Ralph. What's up, Ralph? How are you?
3: Hi, doing great. I got a two-part question with Austin Riley and Hassan Kim. Mm-hmm. And it concerns Jordan Walker. Walker was batting about .215 to start the season or last season.
1: Yep.
3: And he almost didn't make the Cardinals team. But he worked in the hitting lab. And my question is for Austin Riley, do the Braves have a hitting lab?
1: Oh, yeah.
3: And okay, he has access to it when they're in town naturally, right?
1: Yeah, well, they've got a bunch of technology in the stadium itself. What is the system called? I'm drawing a blank. The it's like elevate. I can't remember exactly what it is, but they've got like basically VR back there, like high tech VR, where you can basically program. Maven is the location here that's separate. That's a lab that players can go to. I think Matt went there a couple times to get your swing evaluated. But they do have a lot of that stuff. Traject machine. That's what it is. And the Traject machine is here in the stadium. And what that does is it has every pitcher, every single one, and in Major League Baseball, and they update it all the time. And you can program that pitcher to throw any pitch, and they have video of it. They have the same arm slot. They have the same spin. They have the same everything. And so they work with the Traject machine. There is that lab Maven. I think there are a couple others around here that players do go to at times. And that work, that helps a lot. So all of that technology exists and exists everywhere, even on down, even like to youth baseball. My son's 14. He's got an Oculus, and there's a program, an app called Win Reality, where, and that's $20 a month. And you can actually bring your bat, attach it to a sensor, and see real pitches in VR. There are, even with kids, I can't remember the thing is you put it on the heel of the bat and it like tracks your swing, and it's like $100. So all of that's available all the way down to youth. But you know, here they've got all kinds of stuff here. In fact, I was talking to Drake. This is when Drake came back. I think he was it was when he came back from his oblique. He was talking how he got in the Traject machine, and that helped him get back quicker from his oblique injury. So yeah, all that stuff's here. If you want to go look at Traject, it is awesome. Go look on YouTube. It's Traject. It's like the word trajectory without the ori. It's awesome. It's a really cool system. 404-231-1680. 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
1: Welcome back inside the Braves Radio Network studios. Let's go to John in Dallas, Georgia. What's up, John? How are you?
6: Hey, we're doing good. Actually, we are en route to St. Louis.
1: Oh, excellent. Excellent. Well, you might get two the way things are going.
6: It is looking like that. I really enjoy listening to you guys during rain delays, but we're celebrating my daughter's 19th birthday, and it's the fourth game we've got to go see them play in St. Louis, and so far we're 3 out of 3 wins. So hopefully we'll bring some good luck to them next tomorrow night.
1: You know what? You might be 5 out of 5 the way things look in St. Louis right now.
6: Very good. Well, we're actually going to be sitting right by the Braves bullpen. It's the first time I've ever done that. Okay. We live in Arkansas. We're huge Braves fans in Arkansas. And so this is the closest we can come see Atlanta. So we try to catch them every time. And it's fallen on my daughter's birthday the last 2 years.
1: Nice. Well, happy birthday to your daughter. That's a lot of fun.
6: Yes, sir. Well, hopefully we'll get to see. I believe, is it right that that Raylo is pitching tomorrow night?
1: Yes, Raylo tomorrow, and then it was scheduled to be Waldrop, but Waldrop got sent down today, so Walt announced that J.R. Richie will go Sunday. So, yeah, Raylo's been good, too. Raylo's been pretty solid as a now that he's back in the starting rotation. I like it.
6: I'm excited. I'm excited to get to see him. Hated to miss Chris Sale today, but I had to work today, and so we're supposed to get there about midnight tonight, wake up tomorrow, and look forward to the Braves game tomorrow evening.
1: There you go. Well, have fun. St. Louis is a great baseball town, so there is plenty to do. And you know what? I don't know if there is, unless they find some way to drain a lake, things might get pushed back there in St. Louis. I'm looking at some of these videos on X. My goodness, it is pouring there. Let's go to John in Dallas, Georgia. What's up, John? How are you?
7: Hey, doing great. Of course, not a big fan of the rain delays, but at least you and your team make it exciting.
1: Thank you. We do our best. We do our best. It's, again, third rain delay show this week, and I just retweeted another one. My goodness, it's pouring in St. Louis.
7: Really quick comment and a question. I don't know if has been asked on one of these past rain delay shows, but one thing, I wish the FM signal came in a little bit better here in Paulding County, Georgia, and even some places in Cobb. And then the question I had is, do teams nowadays, especially with the ABS system, and I don't know if that's redundant or not, ABS system, like ATM machine, but Do teams scout umpires and kind of see, you know, which umpires have pitcher friendly strike zones and which umpires are going to be more rife for being overturned and that sort of thing?
1: Oh yeah, 100%. There's all kinds of stats for that. You know, I think what is the MLB umpire tracker or something on X? They do a really good job of everything. But no, yeah, for if you go to MLB Savant, and that's the site that has a little bit more advanced statistics, they added an ABS page, an ABS tab this year, and you can see it's really great. It can tell you the different players in terms of how good they are, their percentages of challenges that are overturned. It tells you umpires. It tells you everything. So yeah, when you're scouting, they have meetings before every series, hitters meetings, the pitchers have pitchers meetings, all that stuff. And yeah, they discuss because they know which umpires are going to be at home, you know, every single game. Yeah, they know, you know, this guy doesn't see the outside corner very well, or this guy's hot zone is, you know, a little bit outside and high. Like they know all of that stuff. So, and with Walt, and this is, you know, it's an evolution, I guess, on how different players and different teams approach the ABS. But Walt's strategy, and I think you can see this, is know the situation, know where you are in the game in terms of, you know, leverage, high leverage, low leverage, whatever, and trust your eyes. And always trust your eyes. Now, I think we've learned that maybe some guys have better eyes than others in terms of ABS, but you know, they are well aware of how a home plate umpire has fared with ABS. Now that there's, you know, a data set going into every single series, and they know who's going to be behind home plate, every series as well going in. Let's go to who's now? Nathaniel in Fayette County. What's up, Nathaniel? How are you?
8: Hello, I'm great. I was wondering what Braves are going to the All-Star game and to the Home Run Derby.
1: Nobody in the Home Run Derby, Nathaniel. In the All-Star game, Ozzy and Drake will be starters. Matt is going to be reserve first baseman. Chris Sale is going to be there. He's not going to pitch because he pitched today. And Russell Iglesias earned his first All-Star bid, which is crazy that he hasn't received an All-Star invite yet. So those are the guys that are going, and there still might be somebody left. If you heard the pregame show, Justin and I are very upset that Ivan Herrera got a substitute invitation today ahead of Michael Harris. The guy's batting below 250. I know he's a DH, and Michael Harris is an outfielder, but the H part of DH is still something that Michael Harris can do. Last time I checked, Michael can still hit. Am I right about that, Joe, that when you're a DH, you hit, but also when you're an outfielder, you also hit? Is that how the game operates? That's still how they do it. Oh, okay. That's interesting. That's interesting that Michael can still be the H part of a DH, and he didn't get the invite, and Ivan Herrera did. But yeah, those are the guys going to the All-Star game. It's Friday. I doubt anybody else is going to drop out unless there's an injury. So yeah, unfortunately, Michael probably not getting the invitation. Let's go to Paul in Atlanta. What's up, Paul? How are you?
9: Hey, how are you?
1: Doing good. Hoping this rain, if you look at my X feed, it's legitimately a lake.
9: Yeah, it's pretty bad. It's pretty bad. Hopefully we can get the game in. Just want to say I've been a loyal listener for like 20 years. I love the Braves. Love everything they're doing. My question is, CJ Nikowski, he kind of said some kind of like racist things. I know that he was like favoring the Proud Boys, but he said that we need more.
1: Yeah, I don't know what you're talking about with that. 404-231-1680. If you want to get in touch with us, let's go to Grace in Watkinsville. What's up, Grace?
10: Hey, how are you doing tonight?
1: Doing well. How about you?
10: I'm doing great. Thank you. I wanted to give a shout out to two of your previous callers. One was Sam, I think it was 91. And talked about listening to the Braves since Boston, which my dad did.
1: Oh, nice.
10: Yeah. He was a Georgia boy, but listened to him, you know, through all three cities. So that was really cool. And and then you had a caller, Kelly, who was asking about the fan base and how we, you know, keep that up and keep it involved.
1: Right.
10: And I just want to make it. And then you also had a discussion about somebody was asking about a lot of technology.
1: Right.
10: Which I didn't understand because I'm a little older.
1: Right.
10: And I wonder, my question is, are we pricing kids out of the game? Because having had a kid in Little League, my most vivid memory was walking past a couple of other parents and they were talking about their kids' $300 bats.
1: Oh, went, yes.
10: You know, I don't think we're there.
1: Yeah.
10: And so I'm wondering, you know, what effect does that have? Not just on baseball, but on all sports, that it's kind of, is there an elitism there? And I know that's a tough question. It's a rain delay.
1: No, it's not, Grace. And I can, this is my wheelhouse with a 14-year-old and travel ball. I always joke where all the bats are in the hooks in the dugout. I always call it a mortgage payment because it's essentially, or a vacation, because it is so much, there's so much money that go into these bats and you have to buy a lot of them. There's, you know, the drop five that is, you know, banned by by perfect game, but you can use it in training legends. And then you got to get a drop three BB core when you get to 14U, because the BB core is comparable to what a wooden bat acts like. And then you play in wooden bat tournaments. And so you have to get a wooden bat, and they're expensive. So yeah, you're, this is my jam. I can talk about this stuff all day long. It's really expensive. And then on top of that, you got to pay the fees for travel. I'm not saying it's elitism. It's just really expensive. The thing about it, though, so is lacrosse. So is soccer. So is, you know, volleyball. I have a friend who actually works here at the flagship, Carlos Medina. His daughter plays travel volleyball. I don't know how much money he spends on going to Minneapolis or going to Dallas, sitting in a hotel for a weekend. I have a daughter that does travel, that does cheerleading, competitive cheerleading. It's just, that's how it is now. And when you play rec little league, you don't have to worry about that. Your bat costs $100, maybe. You get to go to play it again and get a glove. And yeah, but once you get into the travel world, it's not elitism. It's just really expensive. It's really expensive. Let's go to, actually, yeah, let's go to, we are going, since we're playing the Cardinals, we are going to go to an episode of Hardball with Chris Domino featuring Lou Brock.
11: Let's talk to one of the many representatives of the St. Louis Cardinals in the Hall of Fame with the Cardinals in town. Let's catch up with Mr. Lou Brock, Hall of Famer. Mr. Lou Brock, we always want to make sure we get that real first name in. Mr. Brock, how are you doing today?
12: Very good. Very good. How are you doing?
11: Very good, sir. It's been a long time that they've actually called you Hall of Famer Lou Brock, where your first name almost officially got changed.
12: Well, that certainly is true. In fact, that's one of the things that perhaps that goes with the Hall of Fame when you actually think about it. That's the call that say your name has changed.
11: Now, a lot of people, myself included, I'll be very honest with you. I'm a 40-year-old man. When I think of Lou Brock, I certainly think maybe late 60s, but I think of you as a 70s ball player. I think a lot of people my age or a little bit younger kind of forget what it was you were a part of with that St. Louis team after that trade from Chicago.
12: Well, actually, we were a team that still embodies the Cardinals today. They call it the Cardinal Spirit, which is a high-spirited ball club that comes out to play and very rarely beat itself. And that has been the trademark of St. Louis tradition throughout the years. A team that hustles, you look out there, somebody got their uniform dirty, whether they're stealing bases, sliding in, trying to take somebody out, or just diving for a ball. So that is perhaps one of the trademarks of the St. Louis Cardinals. And certainly I played that same style of ball.
11: Now, I think there are a lot of Cub fans who are going to be listening tonight and hear this and kind of think about what might have been. But let's go back a little bit earlier. You're signed pretty good bonus. Were you not out of college for the Chicago Cubs?
12: Well, they call it a pretty good bonus, but it was really small. I, in spite of the print that says 30, I actually signed for $12,000. So that was a pocket full of money at the time.
11: Well, that's the first mistake in the print, because they do have it listed as $30,000.
12: Yeah. But nevertheless, it was an entree into professional baseball. And after that, it was up to me, up to the player, to produce and to be in position or have an opportunity to play big league baseball.
11: Now, were you looked at directly out of high school? Did a couple of teams come around to try to sign you before you even went to Southern?
12: No, I was never looked at in high school by anybody, not even a college team. I went to Southern on an academic scholarship and became a walk-on on the baseball field. After I could maintain a B average, I had a C-plus average, and they asked no question because the scholarship called for a B average. They took it, and so I became a walk-on because I didn't want to go back home.
11: Now, that's interesting. Were you walking on to really play? I mean, I know obviously the intention was to go play baseball, but what kind of odds do you think you had of actually making that team, let alone what it was you were able to do certainly later in life?
12: You know, I really didn't know. When you're a young kid that age, you look for the opportunity to get in position to try to achieve a goal, and that was to get a 4-year college education. Certainly, I wasn't going to be able to go back and establish the academic scholarship because once you lose it, it's gone. I was really just trying to stay in, and it wasn't easy because walking out there on the field with a bunch of athletes, and that word athlete sabotaged my strength for about 2 weeks. I just couldn't make up my mind to walk out on the field. And one day a little boy sort of went out and shagged fly ball, followed him, and the rest is history.
11: Yes, it is, and obviously a smart enough coach to put you on that team as well.
12: Well, it came by, the hard way, though. I actually passed out chasing fly balls, trying to impress the coach that I could run and catch a ball. So out of exhaustion, I passed out one day, and he just asked me to swing a bat as I was laying on the ground. So I got up and, believe it or not, I'd hit 3 out of 5 over the right field wall, which wasn't that far, but it was enough to get his attention. And the following day, I had a full-time athletic scholarship. So that's how it happened for me. It happened fast, and sometimes you just can't predict what will happen.
11: Well, that's one of those great what-might-have-happened-if stories that worked out extremely, extremely well.
12: Yes.
11: Now, you get drafted out of Southern, the Cubs, but you don't spend a lot of time in the minor league, so you obviously get impressed a few people with that speed and your ability to go get it.
12: Well, I could always hit a ball. In fact, coming out of high school, I really don't know why I wasn't approached by even a college scout for athletics, because you know, as a kid growing up, I could always hit the ball. And so hitting the ball was never a problem. Catching it may have been a problem, but I was a pitcher for the most of the time, and maybe that's why a wild left-hander nobody's looking at. But I got to college, and they said, you're going to play the outfield. So I started playing the outfield, and it took me a while to learn how to play the outfield.
11: How mind-boggling was it when Chicago calls you up that quickly, and now you're standing out in Wrigley Field, and certainly a storied tradition in Chicago, maybe not enough World Series for a lot of people, but you're a big league ball player, and all of this seemed to happen in a fairly short amount of time.
12: Well, it did. In fact, I was one of those guys you call a shooting star. A shooting star goes straight up and just don't know whether they're going to fizzle out or what happens to it once it reaches peak. I was one of those guys that hit about 390, 360s in the minor leagues, almost won the triple crown that year, and came out to the big leagues all in 3.5 months. And so I was standing in the big leagues really learning how to play baseball. We're happy to be there. But I really didn't know what water level I would eventually fall to or rise to. So that was always that unknown that sort of held me back the first couple of years.
11: Now, did Buck O'Neill, we've actually spoken to him a few times. Was he involved in the recruiting of you out of Southern?
12: Yeah, he was. And in fact, Buck came to Southern. It was in his territory. I got to know Buck quite well at Southern University in my 3 years. And so he was not a stranger, so he came to the big leagues as well. So Buck, I might be considered Buck adopted son, and he's 91 years old, and I'll be seeing him. So in fact, just talked to him the other day.
11: Well, he looks great and sounds great. We had him in studio just a few months back, and I don't remember what I did this weekend, and Buck O'Neill is telling us some of the stories he told us, and you would know better than I, one of the great storytellers certainly around the game of baseball.
12: Well, he sure is. In fact, is that he still has his memory, all his faculties, and he's a man who reached stardom after he turned 85, and that's just incredible, and only in America can that happen.
11: You're right. Now, let's fast forward a little bit. In Chicago, you wouldn't call it a rousing success, your beginning, but June 15th, 1964, again, a day a lot of Cub fans will remember and a day a lot of St. Louis Cardinal fans will remember. Cardinals are pretty far back, and this deal gets done, and for all intents and purposes, let's just say what everybody has written is true. You for Ernie Broglio, you really, I mean, I don't know if it was the change of scenery or what it might have been, but it clicked for you, did it not, the rest of that season and for that team as well?
12: Most people don't realize that the 9 games prior to being traded, I may have been the hottest hitter in baseball, but 9 games is not a good measuring stick. I was hitting about .458 in those nine game span. So I really had arrived as a hitter, and just so happened the manifestation of that arrival didn't take place. I got to St. Louis, but I was really in a hot streak at the time I was traded.
11: Now, St. Louis obviously noticed that, but they must have also seen things in you in those first couple of seasons to say, let's go get this guy.
12: I had been in the Pan Am games, and I also played in the NAIA championship a couple of times, and St. Louis were pretty high on me at the time. It's just the Cubs had the inside track. So they knew from scouting report what I could do. even when I got traded, even said so. We know you can hit, run, and throw, do all those things. But we want you to steal a few bases as well. So they expanded what they thought I could do.
11: Now, 1964, that World Series, you decided to make a pretty big splash for a guy who's still young and going to be in his first World Series. You had a huge home run in that Game 7. And why do you think that was? Was there a nervousness, or were you beyond all of that, or were you oblivious to that? Why do you think you actually played as well as you did over the course of your World Series career?
12: Well, I think in a sense is that you're playing a short series, seven games, and certainly you can't get up for seven games. You shouldn't be there. And you're representing the National League, you're representing the best, and you're on stage, and of course, somebody got to do something. So when you say somebody got to do it, I might as well be the one. I think that's the attitude of most players, and they really welcome the chance to seize the moment. Every game has a moment that somebody has to seize it. So if you're in that position, you might as well do it.
11: And I think a lot of people will tell you that 1964 World Series, that is the line of demarcation for the Yankees. When you beat them, that's pretty much it for the Yankee run, and the Cardinals then are the team in baseball, maybe with the Tigers as well, that people are now trying to beat.
12: Yeah, prior to the expansion in baseball in 1969, we had a pretty solid ball club. 68, we had an outstanding team. 69, expansion came along, sort of ripped our team apart. Mm-hmm. We never really got back together. But out of that 25-man squad in 68, in 1969, we had only 14 of those people. So people ask what happened. And so, well, expansion sort of ripped us apart. So I really thought we had a shot at winning a couple more championships, but that never did realize.
11: Now, one of the great photos in baseball history when people, I think, started to get into the finances, although, you know, with Babe Ruth being paid more than a president, people know about that quote and some of the great stories that have been told about contract negotiations for the like of Mickey Mantle and Joe DiMaggio. That photo of the St. Louis Cardinals in that locker room, that might have been the first time it was really brought to the forefront. Was it not a cover photo of Sports Illustrated?
12: Well, it was, and it was about a team that had $1 million payroll. A team that had $1 million payroll at that time. And so we were classified as fat cats and that kind of a thing. But I don't think maybe one or two players on a team made more than $100,000 or over $100,000 that year. But nevertheless, it was the first team. And so that became symbolic of an all-time first in the history of baseball.
11: Now, when we think of the speed and certainly the stolen base record, one of the reasons I'm not short-selling that, but I know people have asked you about it, going over 100 steals, and I think you did it at 35 years old, did you not?
12: Correct.
11: Which, of course, would make you the oldest to do that, correct?
12: I would think.
11: You made a
12: Ricky Henderson may have done it.
11: Oh, okay. You made a conscious effort to get that three-digit thing out of the way that year, did you not?
12: What, the 3,000 hits?
11: To go over 100 stolen bases. Did you?
12: I didn't make that conscious effort. The ball club did.
11: They did?
12: Oh, yeah. The one thing they did at the time, this is 1974 you're mm-hmm. speaking of, in 1973, the last 40 games of the year, we stayed pretty much in a hunt on a base hit, a stolen base, and a sacrifice fly. Management decided, the following year, we're going to do this from day one. And why did you guys think of this 10 years ago? but they actually set that kind of approach in place, and I just happened to be the guy to carry it out.
11: Well, yes, you were. And again, speaking of Lou Brock on a Bud Light Hardballs Legends of the Game Hall of Famer, Lou Brock, let's go back to the 60s for a second. Think about that team in St. Louis. Bob Gibson, Curt Flood, Roger Maris, yourself. I mean, you're talking about that is a baseball team that baseball fans know the names and think about some of the things that some of the people were involved in. Curt Flood maybe almost too much known for what happened off the field. Roger Maris almost too much known for 61. I mean, you had guys who again, the names are worthy, but they're almost shortchanged as players sometimes because of other things attached to those names. Is that a fair statement?
12: That's a fair statement, and one of the guys you didn't name on there, but Steve Carlton also mm-hmm. was on that ball club. And so we had some outstanding pitching and some outstanding clutch ball players. Kirk Flood perhaps gave up a Hall of Fame career. I think the fact is that he was a 300-hitter. He got 200 hits just about every year. Really was a batsman who could place the ball around. So he was at his peak when he took the position in baseball to challenge it. But, he had an opportunity, and there were Roger Maris, as you pointed out, who still has a chance to go into the Hall of Fame. In fact, I think he is a Hall of Famer.
11: Now, you mentioned Curt Flood. While that was going on around him, do you remember private conversations, or do you remember what your private thoughts were about what his stance was?
12: You know, this is hindsight now, but at the time it took place, nobody had that kind of a thought. Curt was had the insight of what the future was like. When you couple that with the coaching of Marvin Miller, certainly we thought Curt trade was, in his case, was sour grapes, simply because we were pretty close to the owner of the St. Louis Cardinals. And most time when you're that close, there's hard feeling immediately thereafter when you get traded. So we thought it was more or less along those lines, and we didn't realize until 2 years later what was really taking place.
11: Mm-hmm. And obviously the game of baseball, and really athletics, professional sports for the most part, has changed because of his stand and how willing and how far he was willing to take it.
12: Well, that's true. In fact, they stood on the sideline and took notes and took the part they liked best and discarded the rest. But somebody had to stand in that position. Curt certainly did that. And when you put it all on the line and the conviction of what you believe, he certainly stand head and shoulder above the crowd.
11: Well, every professional athlete should hit their knees and thank their stars above for a guy like Curt Flood doing it. Because if not Flood, it's easy to say somebody else would have done it, but who knows how long it would have taken to have somebody else do it.
12: Well, somebody had tried before that. You know, it wasn't the first time someone has, but this was the first attempt that mm-hmm. really got through to the, not only to the players, but to the general public as well, because it got all the way to the Supreme Court, and it got turned down. But the fact is that once it reached that position, then certainly there was some valid validity to what he was saying.
11: Now, I was mentioning the speed before. I apologize. I got this derailed. But you hit a home run in the Polo Grounds that, you know, people think of you as the guy with the stolen bases, and certainly had a couple of big World Series home runs. But is it true that you hit one close to 500 feet in a place that hardly anybody had ever hit a baseball into the Polo Grounds?
12: Well, that's true. In fact, I was a rookie that year, and I got a high curveball, and yeah, it went to the deepest part of the Polo Grounds. I understand that no man had hit it out in championship play. Babe Ruth had done it, I believe, in an exhibition game. And I believe Luke Easter had done the same thing in the Old Negro League. Mm-hmm. But this ball traveled about 480, maybe 485, and it had to get over a 20-foot wall. So it has to be hit at least 500 feet just to do that.
11: Now, do you remember that? Because I'd imagine if you hit a ball that far, you almost have to say, oh, my goodness, where is that thing going to land?
12: Well, I really didn't see it. You're talking about the Polo Grounds, and nobody ever hit a ball to that portion of it. So you hit a ball over the center field of the head, you just drop your head and run as fast as you can around the bases, hoping that you get inside the park home run. So I may have been the only person in the ballpark that day that didn't see that ball go out of the ballpark.
11: Speaking of Lou Brock and a few more minutes with him, Mr. Brock, one of the other stories, and I touched base with you the other day, you became very close to Cool Papa Bell.
12: Yeah, Cool Papa Bell certainly is a legendary name in the history of baseball. And the story, the folklore story of such a man had always existed. And none of us knew him, but we just knew the stories. And one day, Cool Papa Bell came to the ballpark in St. Louis with the Cubs. And he called out, "Hey, young man, come, can I talk to you?" And very rarely do you go to the fence because somebody asks you to come to the fence. This day I did, and he introduced himself, and I got excited and said, "Don't move." Ran, got my entire teammates. We all came back and listened to Cool Papa Bell for about 10 minutes.
11: And from that, a friendship was built.
12: Yeah, after that, I used to have a lot of conversation with Cool Papa Bell. He always said that between the two of us, he said, he was a little faster. He said, "I had a better bat than he had." He said, "But his glove was much better than mine." So he always kidded me quite often about that.
11: Finishing up with Lou Brock. And Mr. Brock, some of the people you played with and the situations you did. I know still close to the game today, you still keep your eye on what's going on the field. You know, we talk about generations and eras, what team would have been able to play against what team. Is baseball the easiest to make that statement because of the universality of the game, the 60 feet, 6 inches, and it's me against you, and I'm going to throw it as hard as I can, and I'm going to try to hit it. It's great conversation when we start comparing players, but I think it's one of the few sports where you could compare eras, is it not?
12: Well, that's true, simply because you just stated it. You got to run, hit, and catch and throw the ball. Although the dimension of the ballpark may be different, may lead to some degree to some guys' stat being a little greater. Mm-hmm. But the fact is that the dimension of the ballpark does not dictate how great you are. And in a sense, this is one of the reasons you can compare. Baseball is the only game you got history dictating to you what to do. And it's probably the only game where the defense is in control of the offense's play. So, you know, we go to bat and they got the ball. Baseball is the only game the defense mm-hmm. got the ball. But nevertheless, it is a game that you can compare history and compare notes. And because you get the same at bat, you got the same swing, you got the same 60 feet distant, and you got to run just as far as trying to get to first base to anybody else. So I think, and it thrives on the history because it is, we play against the footstep of the past most mm-hmm. of the time, and we go into a ballpark and right away, so Hank Aaron was played here. Very few times did he go into any other stadium of a sport and make that a claim.
11: You're right about that. Now, last thing, 1968, you guys don't win the World Series. After you have two, do you remember what it feels like to actually not win one?
12: Yeah, it's an empty feeling. It's one of those things that runs like a hole is drilled through you. And at that moment, because you knew you probably had a better team, and at least we thought we had a better team,
11: mm-hmm.
12: And then the hole is drilled, and you want to fulfill that hole to patch it up. And over time, it just doesn't get patched up. Certainly, we kept saying, we'll wait till next year. But next year hadn't got here yet. So it's not a pleasant feeling. And although people pat you on the back and say you came in second place, but Vince Lombardi says, if you didn't win, you didn't win.
11: Yeah, and let's finish up with this. The toughest pitcher to steal a base against, who actually had either a move that you thought was shaky, if not an actual balk, but and what catcher actually made life more difficult than any other for Lou Brock?
12: Those two people haven't been born yet, so I wouldn't know.
11: Well, you know what? When you get as many stolen bases as you had, I'd say they couldn't contain you. They just hope you wouldn't get on base.
12: On a serious note, though, I had a lot of problem with a guy by the name of Steve Yeager, simply because the Dodgers had a good pitching staff that kept me close.
11: Mm-hmm.
12: But the guy that gave me the most problem with a bat in my hand, it was a lot of them, but the one I recall most was Bob Beal, Pittsburgh. So it wasn't easy out there. You had to battle all the way.
11: Well, sometimes it's not the Hall of Fame guy that gets you or gives you the most trouble. It's the guy who just seems to have your number.
12: Right, right. And so sometimes they do. But at Musial, put it, I had a lot of guys number two.
11: Well, there you go. And you certainly did. And you put, you know, singles and walks turned it into doubles to give you that extra added edge, certainly to St. Louis Cardinals fans. And unfortunately for Mr. Broglio, he's sort of infamous. It's great his name is remembered, but I've spoken to him in the past. It's almost one of those bittersweet, hey, everybody knows my name type deals.
12: Well, he's a fine gentleman. Mm-hmm. In fact, I talk to him at least once a year. History has tied us together, and so certainly we get a big chuckle out of it simply because we were players who were had no say in the trade. Mm-hmm. We just went where they told us.
11: Well, congratulations certainly on the Hall of Fame induction. I've had the pleasure to meet you a couple of times. You've been nothing but a gentleman, and I appreciate that as well. And I know a lot of Cardinals fans will look forward to hearing you.
12: Thank you.
11: Mr. Brock, have yourself a great day.
12: All right, you too.
11: Thank you, sir. Have a great night.
12: All right, bye-bye.
11: Bye.
1: That was Hardball with Chris Domino and Lou Brock. We are in the Serve Pro Rain Delay Show. When disaster strikes, call Serve Pro to make it like it never even happened. We will now go to, if we have any news, of course, we will let you know. No news right now on what is going on in St. Louis, but we do know that the weather is still really, really bad. So we will definitely keep you up to date. In the meantime, let's go to another Hardball episode. This is Chris Domino with Hall of Famer Greg Maddux.
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17: It is 9:46 p.m.
15: with the men who saw and made that history.
17: Sandy into his windup. Here's the pitch.
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18: High five,
15: to the 21st century.
14: That ball is going to be out of here. It's gone. It's 7-15. There's a new home run champion of all time, and it's Henry Aaron.
15: This is Hardball.
18: Dad?
19: Hardball. My name is Chris Domino, and this is our continuing trek through Major League Baseball history, one conversation at a time. If the name of today's guest is the reason you found us here, thanks for hitting play today. And I hope you enjoyed this conversation enough to hit subscribe and maybe go back and look at the names of the gentlemen I've had a chance to sit down with over the years and find a few more that you might be interested in listening to. For those of you who are new to Hardball, I do think of these as conversations, not interviews. I hope that every episode just sounds like two guys talking about the game, their careers, the games and moments that matter to them as well as to the fans. It's why I will say that while each of these men have teams they are most closely associated with, there's a good chance the conversation extends beyond those walls. The men they played with and against, the wins, the losses, the very humble beginnings for most, and when done right on my part, reflections and stories, some that haven't been thought of in years and some never heard before. Before I do get to today's guest, my ask is that if you enjoy what you hear, you do hit subscribe and maybe rate and review if you are listening on Apple or iTunes. It does help get the word out of our very tiny piece of the podcast world, and it allows my partner in this, Keith Ippolito, to have his work in the openings and closings to be rightfully heard. If you leave a review in the next couple of weeks, I've got a new giveaway going on. I got a John Smoltz signed baseball, so let me know at Chris Domino on Twitter to qualify after you post it. Greg Maddux. He becomes the youngest and most recent inductee to the Hall of Fame on Hardball. I'll go over some of the numbers. I don't have time to go over them all, but here's what you need to know. If the Hall of Fame ever had the inner circle of Hall of Famers, the elite of the elite in their own separate wing, Greg Maddux's plaque will be one of the first they take off the wall where it is and move to the mythical higher ground. Let's start with this. From 1988 to 2006, Greg Maddux threw a minimum of 200 innings every year but one, when he threw 199 and a third in 2002. For 17 straight seasons, he won at least 15 games. That's an all-time consecutive record and tied with Cy Young for the most times ever done. He's the winningest pitcher of the 90s. He went back-to-back years with sub-180 ERAs. The last guy to do that was a guy named Walter Johnson. Since 1920, only five seasons where a pitcher went sub-165. Maddux did it two of those times. And here's the most amazing ERA fact possibly of all time. Greg Maddux went 1.63 in 1995, and the league ERA was 4.23. Here's the elephant in the room. That was the year of the juiced ball, and he pitched through the obvious stretch of juiced players, and is one of the not enough guys, perhaps, who never had that whisper spoken as he walked by. 355 wins, four straight Cy Youngs, and a fifth, second, and fourth place on the resume as well. 3,000-plus strikeouts. Yeah, he did that too, while walking fewer than 1,000 batters. And that's ridiculous. Of course, 18 gold gloves and stories all over the place that recount his ability to recall almost every pitch he's ever thrown and how he once gave up a home run to Jeff Bagwell during the regular season because he was setting him up for a possible postseason at-bat. Here's the other thing you need to know about Greg. He's had his number retired in both Chicago and Atlanta. He spoke for less than 3 minutes at both ceremonies. His Hall of Fame speech was 10 total. Today, we get three times as much. We talk about the draft, the minor leagues, the call-up, and of course, the World Series win. But you will get more. Who mistook him for a bat boy on his first day in the bigs? His first postseason start and why it went the way it did. Self-reflection at its best. How close he came to becoming a Yankee. Teammates and opponents. Throwing a Maddux. And like every pitcher, he gets mad at me when he thinks I sell his home run power short. And what he ultimately thinks about his career. I had the pleasure to see a lot of his starts, and I've spoken to a lot of men who called him the easiest 0-for-4 they've ever left the ballpark with. Here's two more things. His plaque in the Hall of Fame does not have a C or an A on it, and it caused a stir for a few minutes in both cities. It shouldn't have. It was the perfect thing to do. And while he is the 12th highest voting percentage player in Hall of Fame history, there are 16 idiots out there who didn't vote for Greg Maddux. An offense that should have gotten them banned from ever voting for anything ever again. I really enjoyed this one. Mad Dog, the professor, and of course Doggy to his teammates. Episode 31 of Hardball, Greg Maddux.
20: He's calculated to the T. There's nobody you'll ever meet more calculated than Greg was.
21: Well, we were talking about would there be some payback.
18: Jose Canseco thinks there was no accident to that pitch and is not very happy about it. And now the benches are slowly but surely coming onto the field. The offensive line getting in front of Greg Maddux on the other side.
20: I'll tell you this, if you did something outside of the rules of what you were supposed to do, it ticked them off.
21: Hello.
20: Everyone thought because he wore glasses, he was this professor and he'd answer every crossword puzzle and, you know, he's a great golfer and all this, you know. That's the stuff we'll have to live with going on.
21: Well, I'll tell you what, it does tell you something about Maddux and his competitiveness. They're getting a little bit too comfortable, and this is a guy that when he pitched for the Cubs, he said, what is the knockdown sign? He looks like a guy that wants to sell you insurance, but he means business, and this is part of pitching.
19: One thing Greg Maddux does join us today on the Hardball Podcast. Greg, how are you with everything that's going on in the world?
22: Actually, we're doing good. Most of the family's healthy. My dad had the COVID, but he beat it. But the wife and kids were all healthy. And we're just, trying to protect ourselves and the people around us and watching a lot of Netflix.
19: I'd ask you, we don't have the time. I'd ask you to give me the rundown of things that I'm supposed to be watching, but I might not have yet. Are you gainfully employed as a volunteer coach these days or as a paid coach these days? How's the employment situation for you?
22: No, I'm not. I'm not. I 100% retired right now.
19: Okay.
22: I was coaching last year when the COVID hit, and I didn't go back, and officially 100% retired, and actually enjoying it.
19: Good.
22: The baseball season started up for us last week, and it was nice to go sit in the stands and just enjoy the game instead of trying to figure out the game.
19: Did you ever think you'd be old enough to watch your son in college? Now, thank God, gainfully unemployed, and you're enjoying it. But the idea of watching your son pitch, more nerve-wracking than anything you've ever done with a baseball in your hand?
22: It's not really, because, I trust him. He has a really good feel for what he's doing out there. Plus, geez, he's a 6-year redshirt COVID senior. So, I mean, he's like a...
19: he's a grown-ass man.
22: Yeah, he gets it.
19: Yeah.
22: He gets it. And he decided he wanted to go back for his master's. And so he's doing that and enjoying one more year of baseball. So he gets it. It's fun. I could actually sit there and relax and trust him 100% what he's going to do on the mound.
19: What was your – was there a college backup plan if the draft didn't go the way that you wanted for you?
22: Yeah. I mean, I was going to go to University of Arizona. I'd signed my letter of intent to go there and play down at Tucson. And, I got drafted higher than I thought I was going to be drafted. And, the bottom line is I wanted to be a baseball player. So I knew 100% in the back of my mind I wanted to be a baseball player, and the best shot to do that was to skip college and give it a shot. And then if it didn't work out, I could always go back to college. That was kind of the plan back then.
19: I don't want to make it 1953, but was there a moment at the kitchen table when the Cubs come in, or do you sign it before they even walk in the door and just say, listen, I'm good to go?
22: Yeah, I mean, it was kind of weird because the day of the draft was our class trip, and I had saved for 2 years to go to Hawaii on my class trip. So I had got on the plane probably an hour or two into the draft, and I hadn't been drafted yet. And, back then there were no cell phones. Mm-hmm. So it was, it was 5 hours on the plane. When I landed in Hawaii, I called home and, my dad told me that, the Cubs drafted me in the second round. And, I had a week in Hawaii, and when I came home, the contract was all worked out and signed it and headed off to, Pikeville, Kentucky.
19: I was going
22: to
19: ask you, being away from home in Pikeville, Kentucky for a 17 or 18 year old at that point, nervousness,
22: yeah.
19: what was the overriding emotion, if you can remember?
22: Well, it was tough. It was my first time away from home, and I'm in Pikeville, Kentucky. It's a real small town, obviously, in Kentucky. Morehead State University was there. We stayed in their dorms. We played our games on a high school field, And, you know, after about 2 or 3 weeks of being on a bus around the Appalachian Mountains, I was like, geez, did I make the right decision? I mean, I could still be enjoying my summer in Vegas, getting ready to go to Arizona. And there was some doubt. Luckily, though, I had a couple college teammates on my team that kind of took me under their wing a little bit. And, you know, we started playing cards and, you know, having a beer and you know, talking baseball and stuff like that. And it started to make it a lot easier for the second half of the season. And, you know, luckily those guys were there because, you know, I was 18, I was homesick and, you know, it was a tough adjustment for the first couple months. And, you know, once I kind of learned a little bit of the baseball life and playing every day, things got a lot better.
0: You know, it's

0: Look, everybody does eating peanut butter and jelly sandwiches and all those stories about being on long bus rides. I'm not saying in the moment it's great, but it is kind of interesting to hear guys talk about being in the minor leagues with a little bit more affection towards the idea of teammates and the things that you guys all went through trying to get to the place where you wanted to go.
1: Yeah, absolutely. I mean, you know, we're all in the same boat. You know, we're all first-year players or second-year players. And as you start to move up, you know, I remember going to AAA for the first time, and all of a sudden guys are married with kids. And, you know, there's kind of a little bit of a separation right there. You know, I think, we're not all in the same boat. Right. You know, these guys have families, and they got five-year-olds running around. And, you know, that's where it finally started to change. But, you know, I think the guys you sign with in that year that you come up with, there's always going to be kind of a tighter bond.
0: I think it was Tommy who actually said this to me, and I've heard it from other guys in football. Quarterbacks go to a place, and you look around and you go, you know, there's six more like me. If for the first time in your life, there were six more guys, seven more guys, eight more guys, who are every bit as talented as you. And emotionally, that can wreck some guys and really put them behind the eight ball in terms of really trying to make their way out of the minor leagues.
1: Yeah, I mean, it's tough because you're competing against the other team, and at the same time, you're competing against your teammates. So, you know, it is. I mean, you know, I remember when I signed, and, you know, my second year, I'm playing with last year's number one pick from Texas, and this guy was the number two pick from that year, and then, you know, Drew Hall was drafted in my year, and Jamie Moyer, and, you know, there's a lot of competition going on amongst your teammates, but at the same time, you know, you kind of have your buddies and you know, you kind of learn to pull for one another, even though you're competing against one another.
0: What's your call-up story?
1: I was in AAA and our season had just ended. It was time for September call-ups. Fortunately, we weren't in the playoffs, so I mean, it sounds like the wrong thing to say, but I think that happens a lot in the minor leagues. Mm-hmm. Our season had just ended, and the coach called me in and told me I got called up, and I needed to leave for Chicago the next day. And that was the last day of our season. And remember Chico Walker? I had a player named Chico Walker. He was our second baseman. He got called up as well. So, I had a car there, so the two of us drove up from Des Moines, Iowa to Chicago, and we get about 20 minutes outside the stadium in Des Moines. We had just left, and Chico's got this weird look on his face, and he shakes his head, and he's like, "Hey, doggy, I'm sorry, I forgot my wallet." So we had to turn around, and, you know, you're all excited to go to the big leagues, and had to turn around and head back to Des Moines. And, you know, now we're a little behind schedule. And sure enough, I get pulled over going back to Des Moines, and cops write me a ticket. And Chico Walker finds his wallet.
0: Oh. So, welcome to the bigs.
1: Kind of makes for a fun story.
0: What are you told when you walk into the clubhouse or the manager's office? Like, who's the first person you speak to with the Cubs?
1: The first person I spoke to was John Vukovic. I think I saw John Vukovic, and he was one of the coaches. He was the third base coach at the time, and he welcomed me. And Don Zimmer was the manager. Gene Michaels was the manager. And I didn't see Gene Michaels till right before the game. He was doing manager stuff, doing his press conferences and doing the lineup and all that. And I saw him about probably 10 minutes before the game. I was just sitting on the bench waiting for it to start, kind of looking around and, you know, enjoying Wrigley Field. And John Vukovic goes to Gene Michaels. He goes, "Are you going to meet your new pitcher?" And, you know, no one told me that I'm supposed to introduce myself to the manager back then. You know, now that's kind of one of the things you kind of tell the younger players, "Hey, make sure you introduce yourself to the manager so he knows who he is." So I didn't do that. And Vukovic thought I was a bat boy because, you know, in Chicago, we had a different bat boy every day. And he thought I was the bat boy. So he came down and, you know, we shook hands and it was pretty cool. You know, my first game, the two pitchers were Jamie Moyer and Nolan Ryan. Jeez. So that was my first game in the big leagues. I had, you know, the hardest thrower in baseball.

0: softest thrower in baseball going against one another. And, you know, looking back on it just goes to show you that, you know, pitching, it's not a speed game. You know, it's all about pitching and executing pitches and being able to locate your fastball and change speed. So it was, looking back on it, it was pretty special day.
1: And that's like 60 years of baseball between those two guys. I mean, it's ridiculously
0: close to
1: 60.
0: Yeah, when you look at
1: 60.
0: It, yeah.
1: And then you throw in 23 on top of that.
0: Yeah, I mean, it's, it's pretty cool. Pretty good experience.
1: You do get to experience postseason in Chicago, speaking of pretty cool. What's the vibe in the city in 89 when it's palpable that you guys have got a shot?
0: Oh, it was incredible. I mean, it was absolutely rocking. I mean, it was kind of like the tomahawk chop there, you know, the 90, 91 when they first started going through it. There's just an electric buzz in the city. And, I remember... Yeah, and the fans there are pretty cool, too. I mean, it was, I remember I started, I think it was game one or two. I forget which one I started against the Giants, and I got pummeled. I mean, I pitched absolutely horrible and pretty much cost us the game. And you know, in Chicago, when you walk out to your car, there's a fence around the player's parking, and there's usually hundreds of fans out there. And, you know, they're loud and vocal and I'm like, oh, this is going to be the kind of probably the worst walk of my life getting to my car right now. And, you know, I just remember walking out there and all the fans, like, they started clapping and supporting and, you know, said, hey, don't worry about it. Get them in game five. And, you know, it was pretty special because, you know, I expected to walk through that gate and just get absolutely lambasted by everybody. And I was wrong. You know, they were very supportive. And, you know, just something I kind of never forgot about the fans of Chicago because the pretty special people really back their players.
1: Do you look back on it now? Was it a bad night? Was it nervousness? Was it, I mean, when you say you got pummeled, you didn't have many of those games in your career. Was it the moment in any way, shape or form, do you think?
0: Yeah, definitely was the moment. I was 21 or 22 years old, 23. I forget how old I was, first time in the postseason, and try to do too much. You know, every pitch was 100%, and, you know, every fastball I was going to throw as hard as I could, and I sacrificed location for that. And, got hit because of it, and, and then it kind of happened to me again in game five, and that first year in the playoffs was very tough, and wasn't very good. I kind of got away from the things I did that allowed me, you know, that I did during the season for the last 6 months. It sounds pretty stupid, and it was pretty stupid, to be honest with you.
1: But you've talked about it like a math problem. You got away from the math problem that you talk about, where movement is better than velocity, location is better than movement. And it really does, like, you, whether you learn the lesson after that, but it really does sound like you're honest about you got away from everything that you knew going into that series.
0: Well, yeah, you can't lie to yourself. You know, you could lie to people. You can lie to your teammates and coaches, but you can't lie to yourself if you ever want to get better. And, that's something I believed in. So, you know, had an honest conversation with myself and understood, you know, why I failed. And, once I understood that, I was able to at least try to make the correct adjustments in case it ever happened again. Mm-hmm.
1: You famously, I think it's a true story. I don't even know if I've ever asked you this directly. You famously say no to the Yankees in free agency. Do you not to come to Atlanta?
0: Yeah, absolutely. I mean, I went to New York to sign a contract, and Atlanta was out of the picture. I mean, I back then, it's kind of a long story, but yeah, the bottom line is, yeah, I ended up saying no to the Yankees to go to Atlanta. Atlanta was my first choice. You got to remember, this was back in 92. Mm-hmm. And, you know, I wanted a shot at the World Series. I wanted a chance to win a ring. And, you know, at that time, the Braves were a lot better than the Yankees. I know things turned out different over the next decade, but, the Braves had just gone to the World Series, the last 2 years. And they had a young team, they had a hungry team, good team and good pitching. And, at the time, I thought that was the best place to try and go get a World Series ring.
1: Any trepidation about New York at all? as in what people have said about New York, or was it more just about, or quite honestly, flat only about, wanted to get an opportunity? I think you got a call, did you not? Where, I guess I do kind of remember the story. Did you get a call? Your agent said one more shot to Sherholtz. Is that sort of how it went?
0: Well, no. I had talked to Sherholtz and said I wanted to play there. And he said, I need a week. I need to try to trade a player. And I said, okay. And gave him a week. Sherholtz called me up and said, hey, it's not going to work out. We're not going to be able to do this. You know, do what you got to do. And the next day I went to New York. So New York was my second choice. And, you know, I had flown to New York. I did the recruiting trip and had dinner. And Gene Michaels was a general manager. Again, it's weird. He was my first manager in Chicago. Now he's a general manager in New York. And, you know, we had dinner. We went and saw a show. We drove around the suburbs. And you know, he was just kind of showing me New York. And, you know, it's not all Grand Central Avenue and all that. You know, there's a lot more to it than that. And he was just showing me that side of it. And, you know, it was kind of weird because they never offered me a contract. And then the morning came, we had our flight back to Vegas. So we had a layover in Chicago. So I called Scott thinking the Yankees were going to call him with an offer on the way home. And when I landed in Chicago, Scott said, well, the Braves made an offer as well. And, I said, okay, do your Scott Boras stuff and get the best deal you can in Atlanta. I want to play in Atlanta. And then in that 3 hours from Chicago to Vegas, Atlanta had made their offer, and I had taken it.
1: I want to fast forward because the World Series in 93, no Philadelphia strike, no 94 playoffs at all. Am I right about this? What's my recollection? Did you, I guess I'll use the word, did you throw at Eddie Murray in one of those World Series games?
0: Oh, no, I didn't throw at him. What happened was, is who's the lefty? They had a lefty hitting right before Eddie Murray. I forget who it was. And they had, it might have been Baerga. I think Baerga was hitting, and I threw him a cutter, and I didn't get it in enough. I kind of left it, like, right down the middle. And, you know, one of my thing was, is I always pitch off my last pitch, and it was a bad pitch, and he had fouled it off or something. I got away with a mistake. And then Albert Bell comes up, hits the home run. Eddie Murray comes up, and now I need to throw Eddie Murray a cutter. And, you know, 5-6 pitches ago, I'd left my last cutter over the middle. Mm-hmm. So I had to say, hey, I've got to make sure I get it in. And I kind of overdid it a little bit. And it came up and in. It looked bad. I had just given up the home run. And Eddie had a reaction to it. And then, you know, the reaction was I couldn't back down because I don't want to show any weakness in that situation. And it looked like I threw at him, but I didn't. Okay. You know, I mean, it's the World Series. You're not going to throw up guys in the World Series, especially in the first inning. You know, I think the last thing you want to do is give up 90 feet because of, I don't know, ego or a personal problem. Mm-hmm. You know, that's the last thing you're going to do.
1: And I think that was a game four because I thought it was Hershiser. Was it Hershiser who sort of blows up a little bit at that point?
0: Yeah, Hershiser was asking if I threw at him. And because he goes, I got the ball, too. Did you throw at him? I got to know. You know? I said, well, I didn't throw at him. But if you want to throw at somebody, that's up to you, man. I mean, it's kind of like, you know, we were down runs at the time. The last thing he wanted to do was throw at somebody and put an extra guy on base.
1: How important, looking back, was it to win a World Series? Because you've known.
0: Very important.
1: Yeah, I mean.
0: 100%. You know, it's the highlight of my career, to be honest with you. I mean, you know, you play for 23 years, and I bet I played for 22 of those years trying to get to the World Series. And, you know, to win one is very special. Yeah, we could have won more. I know that. Looking back, you know, we had 14 shots at it. You know, and to only win one seems kind of bummer. But, you know, we did win one. And, you know, I do have my ring. I'll still show it off today. If people that come to the house and want to see it, I'm more than happy to pull it out of the drawer and show it to them.
1: And it's funny, you know, you get stuff for being in the Hall of Fame, but it is the ring that that everybody does want to see. Rightfully so, because that's what everybody says, with the right mindset, that's what they're playing for. What about the parade?
0: The parade was cool. You know, it was, you know, you kind of get in your own little world, you know, on the baseball field, you know, the kind of that saying, it's us against the world, right. You know, you hear that a lot in the locker room, and you kind of live in your own bubble during the season, and, you know, you're focused on trying to, you know, be as good as you can be, and you know, you kind of walk everything out around you. It's almost like you put on a crash helmet, you know, where everything you hear and see or say kind of just hits and bounces off, and, you know, during that parade, I remember you kind of take off your helmet, you know, and kind of hear all the people and see all the people and realize that, you know, these people are like more excited than you are about winning the World Series. And that was pretty cool. And it's pretty cool. Like you go around your neighborhood and your neighbors are thanking you for winning the World Series. I mean, I never expected to hear thank you from my neighbors for kind of winning the World Series. So that was pretty cool. You know, they've been Braves fans a lot longer than we had all been Braves fans. So it was pretty special to get them.
1: At what point do you realize, I don't know if it's the four Cy Young, 250 wins, 300 wins, where young guys in camp are looking at you, like maybe they want to approach you, maybe they want to talk to you, maybe they want to. There is a point when all of a sudden you sort of become not just the older guy because it says so on the birth certificate, but when you become as accomplished as you did, do you notice in camp that guys maybe want to walk up to you, maybe want to, I don't know, let's pick your brain, sit at the feet, whatever the hell it is?
0: Yeah, I mean, I noticed it my first 6 years in Chicago. You know, after you have a little bit of success, you know, after my second or third year, it started happening. You know, I think it happened for me. I know when I was my first couple years, I was going up to Rick Sutcliffe and Lee Smith and Scott Sanderson, Goose Gossage. I mean, I was going up to these guys and asking them, you know. Sutcliffe would sit in the video room with me and try to help me, you know. I remember later on in my career, then I would sit in the video room and try to help my other teammates. So, I mean, it's kind of something that I had coming up, and you try to pass it down on your way out.
1: Before I get to a little bit of word association, if I would have asked you when you were drafted, what were you hoping for in a career? I know when you get up and you get slapped around a little bit, you're hoping to get the baseball in 5 more days. But the idea of what you hoped this could actually be?
0: Yeah, well, I mean, no, it was everything more. I mean, I think if you look back to the day you're drafted, the first thing you want to do is when you're in rookie ball, you never want to go back. You want to go to A ball. When you're in A ball and you don't want to go back, you want to go double A. You know, you're always trying to move up that step. And you know, Billy Connors was my pitching coach after my rookie season. And he asked me, he goes, how good do you think you can be in this game? Or how good do you want to be in this game? And I never asked myself that question. And he goes, well, why don't you just kind of apply yourself and just find out how good you can be? And, you know, ever since that day, that was after my first year in the big leagues when I stunk. I was 6-14. And, you know, I kind of stopped worrying about winning or losing and making money, getting called up or sent down. And, you know, I just started worrying about, okay, what can I do today to make myself a better pitcher? And, you know, that was kind of the attitude. I ended up taking that attitude for like the next 20 years. You know, just try to win the day, try to do something today that's going to make me better for my next start.
1: Do you have a guy, is it fair to ask? It's not, I'm not going so far as to ask you who your favorite child is, but do you have a guy that you face that you like the challenge more than others? Is there one or two guys you just said, hey, man, if it's me and him and four ABs today, I'm a little bit more excited than I normally am?
0: Well, I mean, you know, you always, there was always something about facing, you know, Tony Gwynn and Barry Bonds and Mike Piazza, Gary Sheffield, you know, Larry Walker. You know, there was always something about facing the top hitters in the league. You know, I think, and at the same time, those guys also were a very valuable lesson that kind of taught you to beat lineups and not hitters. Mm-hmm. And, you know, you couldn't really, you know, you had to kind of, your fights, you know, you got to get 27 outs. And you know, I don't think you want to face Barry Bonds, you know, 7 or 8 times in the same game, you know, to try to get those outs. But, you know, you always enjoy facing the good hitters, you know, the last thing you want, probably the worst thing or the last thing you ever want to do was to give up a pitcher. You know, that was like kind of the toughest at bats for me because you're in a no-win situation. You got to get the pitcher out. And then you didn't get that nine-hole spot out. You know, if you get the nine-hole out times, that's one inning. That makes it a game.
1: I don't know if he has grandchildren yet, but you do realize Mickey Morandini is going to be telling his grandchildren someday about the numbers he threw against you.
0: Yeah, he was a prick. I couldn't get that dude out. I mean, throw it away, hit it left center, throw it in, he hit right center. It was just one of those matchups. And, he was, for some reason, very, very tough out for me.
1: Real quick, favorite non-Braves teammate. Give me a guy, Los Angeles, San Diego, somebody that you really enjoyed that, look, playing in one
0: favorite
1: of your
0: favorite non-Braves teammate.
1: Yeah, just a guy you enjoyed.
0: God, I had a lot of them. You know, I enjoyed Derek Lowe in L.A., Ryan Dempster, Glendon Rush in Chicago. You know, Jake Peavy and David Wells in San Diego. I mean, you know, my first stint in Chicago, you know, Sutcliffe and Damon Berryhill. Of course, I played with him in Atlanta as well. Rafael Palmeiro. I mean, you know, there's always two or three guys on every team that you kind of hang with, that we play golf with or sit on the bench with, talk baseball with. So, you know, had a lot of special guys over the years.
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2: Welcome back inside the Truist Studios here in the Battery, Atlanta. No word on what is happening with the game in St. Louis. When we know, you will know. And in the meantime, here is the Hall of Fame speech from Greg Maddux.
3: Atlanta Braves baseball is in a rain delay, and we'll be sure to get you back to the action as soon as the weather improves. But now we take a moment to relive Atlanta history as Greg Maddux gave the following remarks as he was inducted into the National Baseball Hall of Fame.
5: Let me say, first of all, how grateful I am to be here. I would like to thank the Hall of Fame voters. It's obviously the biggest honor you can give to a ball player. To put me here in Cooperstown with all of my childhood heroes, it's sort of hard to believe I'm standing here today. I never gave a thought to the Hall of Fame as I was going through my career. My goal as a baseball player was very simple. All I wanted to do was try to get better for my next start. And to think it all ended up here, it's pretty cool. To have the long career I did, I never really considered it work because it was so much fun. The guys I played with and against, the coaches, managers, even the umpires were always great to be around. Those of us who play this great game and make a living at it are all extremely lucky. I would not be standing here today if it weren't for all the positive people I've had in my life. When I was 6 years old, my dad Dave was my first coach. He taught me to enjoy the game. He would hit my brother and I countless ground balls. He would hit my brother and I countless ground balls every day after work, and we had fun doing it. My brother Mike led by example. Everything I was about to do on and off the field, he had already done. I was very fortunate to have a brother that I could learn from. He even taught me a little bit about science. It has to do with a little methane and a lighter, and I still get a huge kick out of it today. That's funny, huh?
0: Yeah.
5: My mother, Linda, who is here today, was the perfect mom. She dropped... She drove us to practice after every game and made sure we were never late. I love her and she is my biggest fan. As I entered my sophomore year in high school, I was lucky enough to have Ralph Meter. as my first true pitching coach. He taught me my basic pitching fundamentals, movement, location, the ability to change speeds and velocity in that order. He said, you throw hard enough, but as you face better hitters, you're going to need more than just velocity to get hitters out. Movement and location will last longer than hard and straight. At first, just like any other kid, all I wanted to do was throw hard, but as I matured, I realized how right he was. Roger Fairless, my coach at Valley High School in Las Vegas, taught me the work habits that I used my whole playing career. At age 17, Keith Klevin taught me how to take care of my arm, legs, and core. I didn't know then the impact Keith would have on my career until some 5,000 innings later with no arm problems. I thank him very much for keeping my body healthy throughout my entire career, and I consider him the best in his field. I'd like to thank my scout, Doug Mapson, who took a chance and signed me to my first contract. In the minor leagues, there were three coaches that helped me along the way. First, it was Rick Kranitz, who helped me with my changeup. Jim Wright helped me locate my fastball to both sides of the plate. And Dick Pohl, who taught me my delivery and started teaching me the basics on pitch selection. After arriving in Chicago, I married my high school sweetheart, Kathy. She took care of everything off the field, which allowed me to put all my focus on baseball. I'm lucky to be married to her, and I love her more today than when I first married her. My first day in the big leagues, the starting pitchers were Nolan Ryan and Jamie Moyer. 20 minutes before the game, I was sitting on the bench, and my first manager, Gene Michaels, thought I was the bat boy. The nickname stuck for a few years, but faded over time. Billy Connors asked me a question one day. He asked, do you ever wonder how good you can be? Of course, I said no. And he said, why don't you go out there and try to find out? I've been trying to find the answer to that question every day since. Don Zimmer made me realize there was a difference between winning and pitching just good enough to lose. After many failures in baseball, I met Harvey Dorfman. He taught me to focus on the things that don't roll. Those lessons spilled over into my personal life as well. I consider him to be one of the best coaches I've ever had. With the Cubs, I had the opportunity to play with Andre Dawson, Rick Sutcliffe, Ryne Sandberg, and two fine catchers, Damon Berryhill and Joe Girardi. The city of Chicago and all Cub fans were awesome, maybe the best in baseball. I was glad to be part of a division championship in 89. Although we didn't get to the World Series that year, playing all the home games at Wrigley Field were really special. With the help of Scott Boras, I moved on to Atlanta. I picked Atlanta because I finally wanted to get a World Series ring and start a family. All right, sorry, Chicago, but yeah. My wife, Kathy, really stepped her game up then as we started our family. Our daughter, Paige, and my son, Chase. While I was on the road at the park all day, my mind was at ease knowing things are okay at home. I don't know how she was able to balance the kids going to schools in both Atlanta and Las Vegas, but she did an amazing job with that. After many year misses, we finally got our ring in 95. Which was great to share with our coaches, teammates, and the city of Atlanta. Bobby Cox, who I'm honored to be with on the dais today, led us to the promised land. Bobby taught us how to play winning baseball and enjoy our time away from the park. Thank God Dave Justice hit that big homer when he did, and Glav threw one more clutch game. No one wanted to win more than our pitching coach, Leo Mazzoni. He stressed that you... All right, Leo. He stressed that you needed to pitch your 200 innings and everything will take care of itself from there. The next 7 years were spent winning division titles, watching the kids grow up, watching John Smoltz's hairline recede. Smoltz remains one of my all-time best teammates, and I hope he joins Glab and me in Cooperstown shortly. Javi Lopez, Eddie Perez, Charlie O'Brien, Paul Bacco were my catchers in Atlanta, and we used to get a nice chuckle when they get hit in the face by foul tips. I would like to thank my doctor, Joe Chandler, for making it easier for me to start every 5 days. I love Chicago so much the first time I played there that I was very grateful that Gary Hughes and Jim Hendry brought me back over to Chicago. That would give me a second chance to win there and maybe retire where it all started. But I wouldn't be a Cub if I couldn't handle a little heartache. And we missed the postseason by one game my first year back. I was thankful I got a chance to play for Dusty Baker and work with Larry Rothschild. I enjoyed throwing most of my games to Henry Blanco and Michael Barrett. And again, it was even funnier when they would get hit in the face. At the end, I spent time with the Dodgers and the Padres and was treated great in both places. I loved the California weather and being closer to Vegas. I enjoyed playing for both Joe Torre and Buddy Black, two great managers, and I learned more about throwing a changeup a better way from Darren Balsley. That was 24 years after first learning from Rick Kranitz. Just goes to show you that no matter how old you are, you're still looking to get better. People ask me why I have no Hall of Fame plaque, no logo, or why my Hall of Fame plaque has no logo. I spent 12 years in Chicago, 11 in Atlanta, and both places are very special to me. Without experiences in both cities, I would not be standing here today. On behalf of my family and all those I've mentioned, thank you for this incredible honor.
2: That was the Hall of Fame speech for Greg Maddux. Again, this is the ServPro Rain Delay Show, and of course it's brought to you by ServPro, the official restoration company of the Atlanta Braves. When disaster strikes, call ServPro to make it like it never even happened. Braves and Cardinals delayed in the top of the fourth. Ozzie Albies in a 1-2 count. Odd time for a rain delay to happen, but we are entering the set. We're in the second hour of the rain delay. Still no word on what the plan is, but when we know, you will know on the Braves Radio Network. In the meantime, here is the Hall of Fame speech for Fred McGriff.
6: Hello, hello. Hey. What a beautiful day. You know what I'm just saying? Hello to everyone here from Atlanta to San Diego, Toronto, to my hometown of Tampa Bay, hey, and everywhere in between. Thank you for showing up. It is awesome to be here accepting this honor. What a blessing from the man upstairs. Beautiful weather. You can't beat it. And I'm so grateful to be going into the Baseball Hall of Fame alongside a guy like Scott Rolen, who played the game the right way, a true professional. I want to thank the many living legends sitting behind me. I'm humbled and honored to be standing in front of you and now to be part of this fraternity alongside you. I mean, just some great individuals behind me. I want to thank Jane Forbes Clark and her staff, Josh, John, and Whitney, for all their work to get me ready for this special day, and the entire staff that works behind the scenes at the museum to make this place so special. I also like to thank the members of the Contemporary Baseball Era Players Committee who elected me. When your career is validated by former players and executives that saw you play, that's as good as it gets. I will never forget getting that call from Jane last December. About a month earlier, I talked to the Hall of Fame folks about how this voting works. They told me, if elected, I'll receive a call before it was announced on MLB Network. And please don't put it out there to go on social media. I'm like, cool. It's all good. So when my phone rang and my caller ID showed us from the Hall of Fame, with my wife and daughter at home, I slipped into my office and closed the door. I answered the phone and heard Jane say, congratulations. You've been unanimously elected to the National Baseball Hall of Fame. It was the best phone call of my life. But now remember, they told me to be careful about getting it on social media. So I'm whispering to Jane, okay, thank you. No. I went back into the living room where my wife and daughter were. I didn't tell them about the news. I played calm, like I knew nothing. I just told them, hey, they're going to announce who got into the Baseball Hall of Fame at 8 o'clock on MLB Network. So let's turn it on. Believe me, it was pure joy and happiness on my wife and daughter's face when it was announced that I was the next electee to the National Baseball Hall of Fame. Then they both looked at me and said, you knew. You know, but it was great. It's hard to put today's induction into perspective. This is baseball's biggest honor. This is like icing on a cake. You see, my goal was simply to make it to the big leagues. And I exceeded every expectation I could ever imagine, and then some. It is a great feeling getting recognized for your hard work. And now to have a plaque forever hanging in the National Baseball Hall of Fame, it's unbelievable. What is your dream? Since elementary school, mine had been to play in the major leagues. It's been a long journey. It's a lot of hard work put in, thousands of hours trying to get better. But like I tell everyone, a computer can't measure what's in someone's heart. And I always had heart. Growing up in Tampa, Florida, my Lincoln Gardens neighborhood, I couldn't help but love baseball. I was always around it. I live less than a mile from the Cincinnati Reds complex in Al Lopez Field, where the Reds played spring training games and their minor league team, the Tampa Tarpons, played. The Reds were great back then, the big red machine. Bench, Perez, Morgan, just awesome people, awesome team. It was wonderful, great time. And from time to time, me and my friends got tickets to the game. The best part about those games was if you returned a foul ball to the team, you got a Coke and a hot dog. Hey, we couldn't wait for a ball to go foul, and then the mad scramble began. You know? And because I lived about a mile from my little league park, me and my buddies spent a lot of time playing ball there or at the Boys and Girls Club. We just picked teams and played. We all got along. It didn't matter where you're from. It was great just to get out and play. When the lights come on, you knew it was time to go home. Then I entered Tampa Jefferson High School my sophomore year, and I tried out for the varsity baseball team, as my school didn't have a JV team. I'd always been either a pitcher or first baseman in the league, but they had a senior first baseman. I knew him. He was a good man. So I figured, to make that team, I would have to try out for the outfield. Other than one ball, ground ball getting past me, I thought I did okay. After the last day of tryouts, the coach, Pop Cuesta, said, I'll post who made the team outside the locker room later tonight. With the flashlight, I looked for my name. When I didn't see my name on that list, it was disappointing. But that's how I found out I got cut, you know? I'm just saying. Hey. When I saw Pop back in school, he was my driver's ed teacher, He told me to keep working hard and get stronger. I could have quit playing baseball, but I didn't. Instead, it motivated me. I started riding my bike about 3 miles each way to the gym. I got stronger, and I continued to play ball. The next year, I tried out again, and I made the team. But to this day, I know they still tease Pops about cutting me in the 10th grade. 2 years later, in 1981, I was selected in the ninth round of the baseball draft by the New York Yankees. I will always be thankful for the Yankees for giving me a chance to continue to pursue my dream. Once I signed, I bought my first car, a maroon white Cutlass Supreme. Hey. And I left home at 17 years old, driving down to the Yankee Rick League team in Bradenton, Florida. I went out and got off to a little bit of a slow start to my career and hit a .148 with zero home runs and 81 at-bats. It was quite the learning experience, but I realized you have to treat baseball like it's a job, so I doubled my effort. I was on a mission to improve as a hitter. It was time to work. That meant becoming a student of the game, reading books, watching videos about hitting. Charlie Lyles' The Art of Hitting 300 became my go-to book. It was like my Bible. I read that book so many times during my career, from cover to cover, many days and nights, especially when I was struggling in a slump, trying to figure it out. George Brett was on the cover, and they had a lot of pics of George Brett, and he was the man, so I tried to pattern myself after George, because George was an unbelievable hitter. I repeated rookie ball the next year, and I hit much better, especially against the Blue Jays farmhands. That got me traded to Toronto in the offseason. Jays general manager, Pat Gillick, who's sitting up here, he saw the potential. I was happy because usually if a team trades for you, you know you got a chance. And 4 years later, after riding those buses through the Carolinas and Smoky Mountains, and then playing up here in Syracuse, my AAA manager, Doug Ott, gave me the news. You're going to the big leagues. I couldn't believe it. I was about to reach my ultimate goal, and my first phone calls went to my mom and dad. Then on May 18th, 1986, at Exhibition Stadium up in Toronto, Canada, I had my first at-bat against Don Schultz, right-handed pitcher with the Cleveland Indians. I never forget it. I singled up the middle, and that was the moment I started living my dream. And yes, I still have the ball. When I got traded to San Diego, Pat Gillick told me his wife Doris was very mad at him. But I knew baseball was a big business, and trades are part of the game. While in San Diego, I played on some good teams with a bunch of great players, like Hall of Famer Tony Gwynn, who I wish was sitting here behind me. What a true professional. A magician with the bat. He could hit the ball wherever he wanted. It was pretty impressive. I enjoyed my time as a Padre. Then general manager Joe McElvain got orders in the middle of the season from his bosses to trade a few players to lower payroll. That's when another guy on this stage, John Schuerholz, traded for me, bringing me to the Braves. Joe McElvain was doing me a favor by trading me closer to as Tampa as possible. I was very excited to be joining a team that had been a couple of plays away from winning back-to-back championships in 1991, 1992. But I was nursing an injury when the trade happened. The day I drove to Atlanta, I left Tampa at noon. I didn't expect to play. But when I got to the ballpark, there was my name in the lineup. I was sweating, but I believe a man upstairs bought me some time when a food heat lamp caught on fire. And the start of the game was delayed 2 hours. long enough for me to get some more treatment, and I felt a little bit better. I started the game, and I tied it up in the sixth inning with the home run. Then the next day, I hit two home runs. And the Braves team caught on fire. We end up catching the Giants after being 10 games out of first place at the time of the trade, and we won the division. That 93 team was the best team I believe I ever played on. With Glavin, Maddox, and Smoltz pitching, plus Bobby Cox leading the way. But 2 years later, in 1995, with the healthy Chipper Jones, it all came together. We finally pulled it off and won the first championship for the city of Atlanta. The proudest team moment of my career. Then I got an opportunity to go home and play in front of family and friends when I joined the Tampa Bay Devil Rays to be part of the first season of Big League Baseball in the Tampa area. That's where I got to play alongside Wade Boggs, who's also from Tampa. When I first met Wade about 20 years earlier, he helped me out tremendously. We had a nice little two-hour conversation, and we talked hitting. And when I was in the minors, I looked for a lot of breaking balls, and I guessed and so forth. And Wade told me, "Fred, look for that fastball on every pitch." And I did. And it worked. So, to Wade, thank you. I was traded to Chicago and took a spin through Los Angeles before coming back.
2: 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Braves and Cardinals still in a rain delay, but we are looking at an 11:45 p.m. Eastern Time restart. So 11:45 p.m. Eastern Time restart. Once we figure out exactly the time we will that we're going to send you out to Ben Ingram and Nick Green, we will let you know. But again, 11:45, so at about 15 minutes, we will have a restart. Of course, right now, you are listening to the Serve Pro Rain Delay Show. 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When disaster strikes, call Serve Pro to make it like it never even happened. We'll be back in about 7 or 8 minutes because we are going to let you finish up with the Fred McGriff Hall of Fame speech.
6: And it became a part of my daily routine for the rest of my career. And I didn't realize at the time, but later in life, I came to understand this man went above and beyond to help me become a better ball player. Now to my good friend and workout partner, former Mets great Dave Magnin. Me and Dave would throw batting practice to each other, then hit ground balls to one another to try to get us ready for spring training. Most of the time at Dave's old high school, Tampa Jesuit, where the students would come out and shag for us while me and Dave was hitting. It was awesome. We didn't have to pick up the balls, nothing. The kids just, it was outstanding. It was hilarious because Dave threw me nothing but strikes. It was great. He got me ready. And then when I threw to Dave, I was all over the place. I hit him a few times, oh, sorry, Dave, but it was great. And we worked out from once he graduated from college to the end of our careers, every offseason, me and Dave. Cito Gaston was my hitting coach in Toronto, and we hit. And we spent a lot of time working on hitting mechanics. We would hit before spring training games, after spring training games, and during the season, we would even take batting practice on the road 5 hours before the start of a game. Cito would get the young players like me and Cecil Fielder. It wasn't an option. You had to be there. We hit all the time. We couldn't help but get better. We worked. To all my teammates, coaches, and trainers in Toronto, San Diego, Atlanta, Tampa Bay, Chicago, and Los Angeles, you're all part of this recognition. You helped me live out my dream. Thank you so much. No two people have bigger impacts on my life than my mom and dad. They both have passed away, but my mom and dad, they were my number one fans. And all the ushers and concession stand workers, they all knew Mrs. McGriff. She let everyone know who her son was. I walk around the park. Oh, yeah, Fred, I saw your mom. Oh, she was nice. I talked to your mom. And this is constant. My mom was a scuba teacher. My dad owned a TV repair shop. They never pushed me to play baseball, but they always supported me. They both drove me to my games and practices. And I know they're both looking down, smiling today, so proud of their youngest son. To my big brother and my sisters, Terry and Sandra, thanks for being great role models and showing me the way and always being there for me growing up. I was a little brother. Surprise package. Thank you. To my son and daughter, Eric and Erica, remember when you used to join me on the road trips? You tossed me rolled up socks for me to hit in the hotel rooms. Those are the moments I always remember. When you're struggling and you got to do something, I would take a roll up a newspaper. Hey, Erica, just throw it like this. We'll be all right, you know. I got to be ready for tomorrow, you know. You'll always be my kids. You've turned into such impressive people. I'm so proud of you both. To my wife, Veronica, who has been with me since we worked together at Burger King, and who has prayed for me every step of the way. You're a great mom for our kids. The way you raised them and traveled all over with them that allowed me to pursue my dream and focus on my game. More than anyone, this honor is yours too. I love you.

0: I'm humbled to be standing on the stage with some of the greatest players to ever play this game. Honestly, would have been happy just playing one day in the big leagues. This means a lot to me, so I encourage you, whatever your dream is, to never give up. And always remember to stay true to who you are. There'll be fires along the way, but those fires can ignite the spark to the next season of your life. Thank you all again for being here today. God bless you all.
1: That was the Hall of Fame speech of Fred McGriff. Again, we are going to resume the game in about 10 minutes. Ozzie Albies at the plate, no score, nobody on, in the middle of a 1-2 count. We will start up in about, again, 8 minutes or so. In the meantime, we'll take a break. We'll be back right after this on the Serve Pro Rain Delay Show on the Atlanta Braves Radio Network.
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1: We're not going to be in a rain delay much longer. 6 minutes until the approximate restart between the Braves and the Cardinals. Again, we will pick it up. Nobody out, nobody on. Ozzie Albies in a 1-2 count. We don't know who's going to pitch for either team, but I'm sure we'll find that out sooner rather than later. Some scores around Major League Baseball and some really important ones at that, as the New York Mets fell to the Boston Red Sox, the Miami Marlins fell to the Cleveland Guardians, the Philadelphia Phillies lost as well, which means as of this very second, let's get a look at the standings real quick to double check. The Braves are 3.5 games up on the Phillies, 3.5 games up on the Marlins, 7 games up on the Nationals. They're still in play. James Wood, another home run in that one. And the Mets, 15.5 games back in the division. How fun is that? Before the rain delay happened, though, got a pretty strong performance from Chris Sale. 3 innings, 2 hits, no earned runs, 1 walk, and 5 strikeouts. He was on pace to, if you heard the pregame show, we do our prize picks, and one of my prize picks was Chris Sale more than 6 strikeouts. That didn't happen. Unfortunately, that's not a winner, but he did have 5 over 3 innings. He looked like he was dealing. That second inning, he struck out the side. Only hit so far for the Braves is Jim Jarvis. Of course, Jim Jarvis. He is batting 320 on the season. Jim Jarvis was killing it in Gwinnett. Looks like he has picked up right where he has left off. And if you have not watched the game in the last couple of days, that dude can play some defense as well. I think we got our starting shortstop at least for the time being. And again, we got Jim Jarvis. If you don't know where he came from, Jim Jarvis was traded last year right before the trade deadline for Rafael Montero. Yes, Rafael Montero, if you do not remember him, it was quite an experience last year. So Alex Anthopoulos, really solid trade for Jim Jarvis, and an even better one now that Mauricio Dubon is in the starting lineup. Mauricio Dubon came from the Astros for Nick Allen. That's right, Nick Allen went that way, and Mauricio Dubon now a huge part of this team. Nice to see, of course, the All-Star game coming up. You will see several Braves in there. Ozzie Albies and Drake Baldwin will get the start. Matt Olson, second in voting behind Freddie Freeman, although Matt Olson did beat Freddie in the player voting. Chris Sale will be in that mix as a starting pitcher. That was his 10th All-Star game. I still cannot believe, and I had to look this up several times, I cannot believe that Russell Iglesias has never been to an All-Star game. We actually talked to Russell about three, four days ago, maybe longer than that. And he said that he had resigned himself to never playing in the All-Star game. He did not think he would ever play in the All-Star game. In fact, he had already made plans with his family to go on vacation during the All-Star break. And That's pretty surprising, because I think we could see that one coming, but Russell Iglesias pitching in the All-Star game. We did talk to Drake Baldwin that same day, and it meant a lot to Drake. It almost felt like it meant more to Iglesias. That is how surprised he was. And Walt Weiss said he gave all these guys the packet, and they were all very appreciative. No Michael Harris II yet. We'll see if anybody drops out. Yvonne

0: times coming back from that injury. I think it was in Colorado. He was a designated hitter for a couple games. Then he moved to left field and eventually back to center field once he got completely healthy. But again, we're starting up in about 2 minutes. We'll send you out to St. Louis when they are ready. And the Braves, again, one hit on the game came from Jim Jarvis. We will start things up with Ozzie Albies at the plate. Nobody down, nobody on, a 1-2 count. And if you were watching the game on Apple TV, Ozzie wasn't that happy that he couldn't finish his at bat. So we are going to take a break. When we come back, we will get more information and potentially send you out to St. Louis. This is the Surf Pro Rain Delay Show on the Atlanta Braves Radio Network.
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5: Thank you, Barrett. We're coming up on about a 2 hour, 45 minute rain delay. The Cardinals have taken the field. And Nick, of course, the biggest question was, were we going to resume this game? The answer is yes. The next question is, who's going to be pitching? Well, that's going to be George Soriano for the Cardinals and Victor Medeiros for the Braves. And then after that, we'll just play it by ear.
6: Yeah, it's going to be a long one. And we knew that delay was going to be a long period. The question was, could we get the field fixed to play? It felt like it was not going to happen. But good news is we're about to play baseball. Bad news is Ozzie Albies in a 1-2 count as well.
5: This could be a very swift trip. We'll see. I got to go ahead and give the truest play of the game out to the Cardinals grounds crew. What an amazing job. Just to have baseball tonight, they got on it. They worked extremely hard. And the grounds crew here in St. Louis gets the truest play of the game, brought to you by Truist. When you work with someone who knows a lot and cares even more, you're unstoppable. 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So at long last, here's the 1-2 pitch on the way to Ozzie Albies. That'd be something if he hit it out. And he takes a called third strike. He walks back to the dugout. That's just not right. Just not fair. Get a rain delay with a two-strike count. So, one down here at the top of the fourth inning.
6: And by the way, it was a filthy pitch, too. A changeup at the top of the zone. Tough luck for Oz.
5: No score, top of the fourth inning. Here comes Matt Olson. Matt is 0 for 1 with a ground out as he faces the starter Leahy. First pitch to Matt's a ball low and inside. The starter Leahy went three innings. No runs, one hit, no walks, two strikeouts. And for the Braves, Chris Sale went three innings, no runs, two hits, one walk, five strikeouts. Here comes the 1-0 pitch on the way to Matt Olson. Soriano fires. That'll be popped up, spinning back our way. And in the seats for a souvenir, George Soriano, 6'2", 210. He's from the Dominican Republic, 27 years old. This season, 3-2 with a 3.29 ERA, 39 appearances, all out of the bullpen. So making his 40th appearance in relief this season for the Cardinals. 1-1 to Olson. Popped up, playable, left side of the infield. Blaze Jordan right behind third base, straddling the line, makes the catch, and two down at the top of the fourth inning. The last time Soriano worked was on the fourth, so it's been a while since he's been out there, pitched one inning. In fact, he's been on a pretty good stretch lately over the course of his last four outings. He's given up one run, hasn't given up a base hit in his last four outings. Well, he's been a solid pitcher for the Cardinals here lately. Drake Baldwin on the batter. He swings and misses at a first pitch slider.
6: He's got a couple innings twice this year. An inning in two thirds twice also. It's been a little while, like you said, July 4th, last time he pitched. He's got good stuff. The five pitch mix, a firm fastball at 97 miles an hour, a really good changeup as well.
5: Saw him twice in that series in Atlanta. He pitched on the 30th and the 2nd.

0: 0-1 pitches high. Those were games 1 and 3. Now the Braves would get one run against him on the 30th. One ball, one strike, two down in the top of the fourth inning. Here's the pitch to Drake. That misses high. Two balls and a strike. All right, so almost a three-hour rain delay. This entire field was covered in water. I mean, the whole thing. Dugouts were flooding. Water was pouring into the dugouts. 2-1 pitch, and there's a fly ball to shallow center field. Fermin, the center fielder, coming in. And amongst three other Cardinals, he'll make the catch. So it's a 1-2-3 top of the fourth inning that lasted about 2 hours and 50 minutes. We go to the bottom of the fourth inning, no score.
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12: All right, after the 2-hour, 44-minute rain delay, the new pitcher replacing Chris Sale, Victor Medeiros, the right-hander, has no record, no ERA over two games, three innings at the big league level, one hit. We saw him yesterday as well against Pittsburgh, 16 pitches in a shutout inning, punched out two. It's going to be a five-pitch mix. Four-seamer sinker sat 97-98 yesterday. Got a cutter, a changeup, and slider as well.
0: He was throwing hard yesterday. That last pitch of the game at 100 miles an hour. Victor Medeiros. He was born in Cuba, but grew up in South Florida, went to high school in Miami, played his college ball at Oklahoma State, as well as the University of Miami. Goes to work versus Jordan Walker. First pitch grounded foul to the third baseline. And a 0-1 count on Jordan Walker. So like we were saying, we were expecting rain in the area, but at one time there was a very optimistic forecast that we might see rain on either side of us but not hit us. So instead of us splitting the storm, it split us. We got absolutely soaked here. There's a pitch swung on and missed. Nothing in two. And the entire field was covered in water. I mean, it looked like a situation where it'd be better off to have a water skiing competition than a baseball game. Nothing in two on Jordan Walker and time called. And then at one point, as we're surveying what we're seeing, Nick pointed out, look into the dugout. Look at the Braves dugout. And folks, it looked like Niagara Falls going down the steps of the dugout and filling the dugout with water. 0-2 pitch, a little bit low and outside, 1-2. So both dugouts were completely flooded. And they were able to get those clean and clear, drain the dugouts. The field has drained well. And both teams outside of the pitchers out there, everybody out there that was out there prior. 1-2 up and in. He spins out of the way and his helmet flies off.
12: Well, the crowd's jacked up.
0: They should have plenty of energy after just sitting around for the last 2 hours and 44 minutes.
12: Now you talk about that rain delay, though. I don't know if I've ever seen a field that wet that was able to be resumed. And
0: agreed.
12: Give them a ton of credit, too, because they got the tarp on quick. If they didn't, there's no way that infield would be ready.
0: 2-2 pitch. And a ground ball to third base. Riley picks it on the short hop, sends it over. That's a great play. 5-3 put out, gets Jordan Walker. And one down here in the bottom of the fourth inning. By the way, bottom of the fourth inning is the Tidal Wave Auto Spy inning. 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One out for Nelson Velasquez. No score, bottom of the fourth. He swings and misses the first pitch cutter.
12: Tell you what, Medeiros has good stuff. Cutter, 94 miles an hour.
0: They list him at 6'2", 222. One from Medeiros. A little number fouled on the first baseline, 0-2. Did you eat during the rain delay?
12: I didn't. I had some coffee. I still have the coffee, but...
0: You going to make it?
12: Maybe. I'll let you know in about an hour and a half.
0: Found myself thinking, okay, I got to eat something in case we resume. You don't want the game to restart and all of a sudden you're running on E.
12: Well, you also didn't eat dinner.
0: That is true.
12: I did.
0: I just had my dinner during the rain delay. Here's the 0-2 pitch. A little bit low and outside to Velasquez. So two pieces of pizza here from Busch Stadium. I'm hoping that gets me across the finish line. Between that and your coffee. Who knows what we're in for. No score here in the fourth. Medeiros deals, 1-2, up and in, 2 balls, 2 strikes. Mentioned that Sale had 5 strikeouts in the 3 innings he worked prior to the rain. He retired 4 in a row via strikeouts in the 2nd and 3rd innings. And then 5 out of 6 batters. 2-2 to Velasquez, just punched his ticket. Swung on and missed at a cutter. 2 down here in the 4th inning. Let's pause 10 seconds for station ID on the Atlanta Braves Radio Network.
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0: 2 down for Alec Burleson. He struck out way back in the 2nd inning as well. Medeiros brings it. Fly ball to right field. Mike Yastrzemski out there in deep right. Under it, makes the catch. It's a 1-2-3, bottom of the 4th inning, put together by Victor Medeiros. We go to the top of the 5th, no score.
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0: We go to the top of the 5th inning, scoreless game. I'll tell you who didn't give up during the rain delay. It was Barry Williams.
12: You know who that is?
2: Yeah. I looked up there on the video board. Greg Brady, the guy who played Greg Brady in the Brady Bunch, is here at the game tonight. They just had him up on the video board. He's here through the entire arena. I thought I was seeing things. Like, what is Barry Williams doing here? All right, we go to the top of the fifth inning alongside Nick Green, Ben Ingram here with you. By the way, there was a clean bottom of the fourth inning. 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Mauricio Dubon leads off for the Braves in the top of the fifth inning. Takes a ball inside. One ball and no strikes. They told us there could be a little bit more rain coming in a few hours. Maybe more, maybe less. I was looking at the forecast. I thought it looked better than that. Here's the 1-0 pitch. Dubon takes a called strike. All I know is that we got enough rain to last a month with what we saw earlier tonight.
12: Yeah, I tried with my weather report. It didn't prove accurate, but how many do?
2: Here comes the 1-1 pitch. Ball outside. Two balls and a strike on Mauricio. And a pretty good amount of folks have stayed. I mean, it wasn't a sellout to begin with. But it's a Friday night. Where else you got to be tomorrow? A lot of folks have remained. 2-1 pitch. There's a called strike. And was able to mix it up with a handful of Braves fans before the game. And folks have come from all over the place, from Utah, from Kansas City, from Minnesota. Here's the 2-2 pitch on the way to Dubon. Sent foul into the seats down the right field line. And memories made tonight, that's for sure. Sticking around during that long rain delay. And then finally saying play ball again at 10:46 Central Time. No score in the top of the fifth inning. Here's the 2-2 pitch to Mauricio Dubon. Dubon pops it foul into the seats down the first base line and out of play. You know, all the while we were waiting through the rain delay, all sorts of scenarios were being put together for what we might see. I mean, you know, all the plans that have to be made if we were to play two tomorrow, if we didn't resume this game tonight. How you get through that, who pitches, who comes up to be the 27th man, all that stuff. 2-2 pitch and a bouncer up the middle to his left. The shortstop wind gloves behind second. Cuts it loose and fires a fastball over for an out. And one down to the top of the fifth inning. And then all the while, you're hoping you could resume the game, not have to worry about all that. But I can't even imagine what is taking place behind the scenes in both clubhouses to prepare for what might take place if we didn't resume tonight.
12: Yeah, it's always tricky, and you think about tonight first and what happens tonight, but I would have been preparing for tomorrow if it was me, knowing what I knew about the field. And
2: yes,
12: I think we all are pretty thankful that we were able to start this game.
2: One down for Mike Yastrzemski. He takes a ball low. About an hour or so into the rain delay, whether it was the three of us here in the booth or walking down the hallway and checking in with folks in other booths, everybody was saying the same thing. No way. No way. There's no shot. How are we going to have this field ready? You need another day to get this field ready. That's it well down the right field line. That'll go into the corner all the way to the wall. Mike Yastrzemski digging for second. Jordan Walker up with it from right field. By the time he hits the cutoff man, it's a double by Mike Yastrzemski. Able to hook it down the line all the way to the wall.
12: Been swinging a good bat. You saw the grand slam yesterday. Fastball in at 96 miles an hour. And Yaz turns on it. The Braves in scoring position.
2: Yaz down at second for Austin Riley. He's 0-1 with a fly out to right field. Base hit could mean a run. Riley takes the first pitch strike. And slider from Soriano over the outside corner. No score, top of the fifth. 0-1 from Soriano. Sent foul. Nothing and two now at Austin Riley. That lands on the third deck along the first baseline. Some good news on the out-of-town scoreboard. This is a night where the Marlins and the Phillies have already been defeated. 0-2 pitch. That time laid off a sweeper away. Phillies were defeated in Detroit 10-2. That was a game that Aaron Nola started for Philadelphia. Meanwhile, the Marlins lost at home to the Guardians 3-2.
12: With Sandy pitching, too.
2: 2-2. Laid off another changeup away. Also, the Red Sox, who didn't reach New York till 2 hours before the first pitch tonight, as they had plane issues getting from Chicago to New York, went in there to Citi Field and beat the Mets 6-2. 2-2 pitch. Riley sends a foul again.
12: I'm happy for them.
2: You know, they're sleeping well tonight. Those guys probably fell asleep on the bus on the way back to the hotel.
12: Probably so.
2: That's a hot bunch, too.
12: Yeah, they're playing good baseball.
2: Two pitch. He swings and cracks it up the middle, base hit. Yaz gets a green light around third base. He is flying to the plate and scores. Austin Riley makes it 1-0 Atlanta in the fifth. That was a great at bat. He got the two strikes, then did not take that bait away. Fouled off a tough pitch or two, and then roped it right back up the middle. He might want that baseball.
12: Yeah, good swing by Austin, and he pulled off a couple earlier in the at bat. Gets a little sinker back towards the middle of the plate and puts the barrel right on it. Gets the Braves on the board first.
2: This is his 17th career game at Busch Stadium. That's his 12th RBI. And he's hitting around 340 in his career this ballpark. Here comes Oliver Marmol. That will likely be it for Soriano. They've had Justin Brule tossing in their bullpen. Brule, a left-hander. Marmol out there to take the ball away from Soriano. So likely the first of many changes we had the rest of the way after that 2 hour, 44 minute rain delay that took place in between, right there in the middle of the at bat for Ozzy Albies at the top of the fourth. So the Cardinals make the Pennington Grass Seed call to the bullpen. If you're looking for an easy upgrade for your lawn this season, go with Pennington Grass Seed, the official partner of the Atlanta Braves grounds crew. Pennington Grass Seed, rooted in Braves country. Tell you about Brule when we come back. 1-0 Braves in the top of the fifth.
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12: Justin Brule's on for the 41st time of the season. No record, 3.74 ERA. We saw him. Well, we didn't see him. The Cardinals fans saw him pitch on Monday and Tuesday against the Brewers. He threw two shutouts over 30 pitches on Tuesday. It's going to be a five-pitch mix for him. Going to be a sinker, sweeper, changeup, four-seamer. Sits about 92, and a cutter as well.
2: Dominic Smith climbing in. 1-0 Braves. First pitch from Brule. Missed the inside corner. Alongside Nick Green and our producer-engineer Jonathan Chadwick, Ben Ingram here with you from Busch Stadium in St. Louis. 1-0 Braves here in the top of the fifth inning. 1-0 to Dominic. Going outside, two balls, no strikes. Really good pitching right out of the chute. Sale and Leahy. And then the rains came and did not leave for a long time. 2 hour, 44-minute rain delay, and then we resumed in the top of the fourth. Neither team scored in the fourth. Dominic Smith pops one up to shallow center field. Jose Fermin under it in medium depth center. Camps out, makes the catch, and two down to the top of the fifth inning.
12: This game was shaping up to be a pretty good pitching matchup, but Chris Sale, unfortunately, was throwing the ball so well. You mentioned the fact that he hadn't had a win against St. Louis in his career, hadn't had a win here, and it felt like tonight might be the night, but the rain came and only last three innings.
2: Jim Jarvis, the batter. Austin Riley at first base with two down. Jarvis takes a ball up and in. One ball and no strikes. This is one of those kind of games with the lengthy rain delay and both teams knowing what they'll have to go through out of their bullpens to cross the finish line in this one. There's the 1-0 pitch, a little bit low and outside, where you feel a little bit better knowing that all you have to do is get through tonight, tomorrow, and Sunday. And then it's the All-Star break. If you had a full slate of games the following week, a night like this could derail you for several games.
12: Yeah, and you think about the Cardinals. I think the Braves are in a better spot than St. Louis overall.
2: There goes Riley. 2-0 pitch is a strike. Throw down to second base. Head first slide. He's in there. Austin Riley feeling good. The RBI single just a moment ago, and he steals second base here.
12: Love that, too. He went first pitch, got a nice jump, and gets his sixth stolen base of the year. That's that career high. Just keeps on adding to it. Now in scoring position at a hitter's count for Jim Jarvis.
2: He'll be running on contact. Jarvis, a huge game yesterday. Now he's 1-for-1 already in this one. 2-1 pitch up and in. Three balls and a strike.
12: But the Cardinals had to cover a lot of innings over these last four days. It's five games in 4 days. The Brewers grinded them out a little bit, and the starting pitching has not gone deep for St. Louis, just like we've seen for the Braves.
2: Wheeling around is Brewer, looking back the runner Riley to second base. Light breeze swirling around the ballpark. Cardinals mascot Fred Bird entertaining the fans down the third baseline. Three balls and a strike on Jarvis. Here's the pitch on the way from Brule. There's a called strike. By the way, I don't have any wild stories about Fred Bird the way I did about the Pittsburgh Parrot. Three balls and two strikes on Jarvis.
12: He might have a dark past. You never know.
2: Got to do what he had to do to get through that rain delay. 3-2 pitch. And chopped off the plate, foul on the first baseline. Well, Jarvis has been singing well lately. Mike Yastrzemski swinging a good bat lately.
12: He is. He's now hit in six of his last seven.
2: Base hit could mean another run. Austin Riley takes a lead at second base, ready to run on contact. Left-on-left matchup. Pitch on the way from Brule. Shot out to second and a diving stop by J.J. Weatherholt. He just robbed Jarvis of a base hit and a run. And it is Weatherholt's day. Signed an extension with the Cardinals earlier today. And he's made a couple of great defensive plays in this game. We go to the bottom of the fifth inning. 1-0 Braves.
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2: As we go to the bottom of the fifth inning, it has started to rain again. Two teams out on the field. Need to get through this bottom of the fifth, Nick. Make it an official game. Braves have a 1-0 lead. rain is pretty steady, so much so that fans are walking back up the aisles and heading for the overhangs. Meanwhile, Mason Wynn climbing in versus Victor Medeiros. As the rain continues to come down, there's a first pitch ball low and outside. Folks, you ever wonder what a home run tastes like? It's a little peppery, it's a little tangy, a lot like the original Louisiana hot sauce, the official hot sauce of the Atlanta Braves. That's Louisiana Hot. Buy you some. 1-0 over for a called strike. Rain really picking up now. 1-1 on Mason Wynn. These umpires know we need to get through this bottom of the fifth. That way it's an official game, and then figure out what we have to do after that. There's a ball outside, 2-1. Fans in ponchos, umbrellas out, hoodies. 2-1 pitch, low and outside. Some fans don't even care. They're already wet. They might as well just take on a little bit more.
12: Saw a couple people in ponchos trying to weather the big time storm earlier.
2: Yeah, they didn't move, did they?
12: Nope, not for a while.
2: 3-1 to Wynn. There's a strike. Make it 3-2. Braves got a run in the top of this inning on a base hit by Austin Riley. Mike Yastrzemski had doubled, and then Riley singled, knocked him in. 3-2 to ground ball to short. Jarvis scoops it up smoothly, fires over to first base, and one down. Nick, it hasn't been all that long at all, but in the short time we've seen Jarvis, I have loved watching him maneuver at shortstop.
12: Yeah, and I was watching him earlier today in batting practice, too, and if you want to learn how to play the position, moving your feet, preparing your glove, come out for BP one time when Jim Jarvis is taking ground balls. It's picture perfect, smooth. There's no panic at all.
2: One out for Jose Fermin. Takes a ball high. So fundamentally, he's as sound as you've seen in a while.
12: And it's so smooth. The feet are always in position. You think about prepping the glove in the right spot. It just makes it look so easy, even on the tough hops, which you saw yesterday as well.
2: 1-0 Braves, bottom of the fifth inning. 1-0 misses high to Jose Fermin. Rain has slacked up a bit. Still coming down, but more of a sprinkling rain right now than what we were watching about 2 minutes ago. 2-0 swung on, missed.
12: Pitch. Cutter's been a nice pitch for Victor Medeiros tonight. It's been sitting anywhere from 91 to 95. Some good right to left break.
2: 2-1 pitch hits the inside corner. Cutter right through the front door. Fermin is 0-1 with a strikeout. He'll be followed by Blaze Jordan, who doubled way back in the third inning. He spins the 2-2. That'll be pop foul into the seats down the first baseline. Medeiros came on after the rain delay, had a 1-2-3 fourth. One up and one down here in the fifth for him. This tall right-hander looking into Drake Baldwin with a 2-2 pitch. That's
12: wow.
2: A funny swing there, defensive swing to foul off that sweeper.
12: The front door sweeper, Fermin. Crouched down in the stance straight up and just emergency hack to try to put any kind of wood on it.
2: Two, two. And he tips that into the mitt for strike three. This stuff by Medeiros tonight is very good. He just completely took apart Fermin there, two down.
12: Yeah, and it's not just been the cutter. Now, the cutter's been the best pitch so far, but he's been up to 100 miles an hour, too, with the fastball.
2: Two down for Blaze Jordan. Blaze Jordan takes a called strike.
12: Wow, and then you've got a sinker that starts for a ball on the outside part of the plate in the left-handed batter's box and kind of paints that outside corner.
2: 0-1 pitch, low and outside. Blaze Jordan, the third baseman for the Cardinals. One pitch, a swing and a miss. In fact, both third basemen in this game went to the same high school. Austin Riley and Blaze Jordan both went to DeSoto Central High School there in North Mississippi. Here's the 1-2 pitch. Blaze gets blown out. Swings and misses at a cutter away. And that ends the bottom of the fifth inning. Great inning out of Madero. Six up and six down for him. We go to the top of the sixth. 1-0 Braves.
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2: Braves leading 1-0 into the top of the sixth inning. 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Alongside Nick Green and our producer-engineer Jonathan Chadwick, Ben Ingrivier with you. Michael Harris, 0 for 2, getting his first look now at the left-hander Bruhl. B-R-U-H-L, here it comes. First pitch over for a called strike, showed in the sweeper. Michael hitting 302 this season. Harris takes a ball inside. Look at those numbers. 302 average, 16 home runs, 53 RBIs, and a lengthy list of defensive gems that he's turned in this season. Massive all-star snub. 1-1 over for a called strike, 1-2.
12: Yeah, and today was, frustrating for me in the fact that Shohei bows out of the All-Star game and they put in Ivan Herrera. Now, I understand that you might want that extra catcher, but as far as snubs, he was, for me, the first position player replacement should have been there.
2: Yeah. 98 hits through his first 86 games. One, two, and a little pop-up towards shallow right field. Jordan Walker under it. One Atlanta boy hits one to another. And one down to the top of the sixth inning. And for Michael, well, he's never been an all-star. He was the rookie of the year, of course. And he's had some seasons where he's looked like an all-star for stretches. We know it's all in there. It's just a matter of being healthy, being consistent. And it's all come together for him here in the first half of the season. And just mind-blowing to me that he's not going to be in Philadelphia next week. One out for Ozzie Albies. Batting from the right side, takes a ball high. Meanwhile, Didier Fuentes up and tossing in the Braves' bullpen. But that's it for Madero's. My goodness, he was outstanding. 1-0 slap foul into the seats down the right field line. Braves can pick up a game on Philadelphia and Miami. Now, they're both defeated tonight. It'd be great to pick up a game on the both of them. Leading 1-0 in the top of the sixth. There's the 1-1 pitch. Broken bat, pulled foul down the left field line. You don't need a brand new bat. bat, 1-2. These Cardinals took 2 of 3 from the Braves in Atlanta. That was June 30th through July 2nd. Since that series, the Cardinals have gone 3-5, and they've actually lost 5 of their last 6 games. Meanwhile, the Braves able to muster up a little bit of momentum with their series victory in Pittsburgh yesterday. Bases empty, one down. 1-2 to Albies. He swings and bows out. Changeup had him swinging and missing. 2 down in the 6th inning for Matt Olson. Hadn't forgotten about Keith Watson, our contestant in the Georgia Lottery home run jackpot inning. 2,950 big ones on the line. They would be going to Keith Watson should a Brave hit a home run here in the 6th inning. Left on left matchup. Rule deals up and in. That got a piece of Matt Olson. Believe it was just a glancing blow. He should be fine. That was a sinker at 90. And Matt down to first base. Watching the replay of that. Might have grazed the outside of the right bicep. Between the shoulder and elbow on that right arm. Telling you about Matt Olson's accomplishment tonight, as he has now set a new franchise record for consecutive games played. Drake Baldwin takes ball low and outside. And so tonight for Matt, it is his 741st consecutive game as a Brave. And that has now broken Dale Murphy's franchise record. 1-0 pitch. In the air down the left field line towards the corner. Has some carry to it and a foul ball. Just barely foul. There were Braves fans down there who thought that it was gone, but that was just to the left of the foul pole. Didn't miss by much, Nick.
12: No, it was a good swing. Stayed inside of it against the lefty and just had a little bit too much movement to the left where he slices it just a hair and plenty of distance, but just foul.
2: That close to adding 2 runs onto this current 1-0 lead. By the way, one more piece of that note from Matt Olson. The streak altogether, as it started when he was a member of the A's, is up to 875 consecutive games, which is the 9th longest all time in the history of Major League Baseball. 1-1 pitch. Low and outside. It's in and out of the glove of Pedro Paez, but not far enough away for Olson to take off. So Olson sets a new franchise record, and with 25 more games, he'll be at 900 consecutive.
12: You know, the crazy part about that, too, is it's hard to stay on the field for one, but the fact that you're staying on the field and producing at a high level every single year, because you know you're going through those tough times where you have those little nagging injuries, but it hadn't affected him performance-wise.
2: 2-1 on the ground ball to the right side. First baseman Burleson has it, feeds to the bag, and Bull is there for the out. That's such a great point. It's not just about being healthy. You also have to be pretty darn good to get out there. And
12: if you're not good, you're not going to play.
2: That's right. That's something. Well, the Braves leave a runner aboard. We go to the bottom of the 6th inning. It's a 1-0 lead for the Braves.
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12: The Braves have the 1-0 lead here in St. Louis. We head to the bottom of the 16th. Third pitcher of the day for Walt Weisby. Right-hander Didier Fuentes on for the 30th time this year. 4-0 with a 2.52 ERA. 28 of the 29 appearances have been in relief. It's a 1.65 over that span. We saw him on Wednesday against Pittsburgh through a shutout inning. Two punch-outs on 19 pitches.
2: Got a pinch hitter in Brian Torres up to the plate. Torres takes a ball outside. So Pedro Páez finishes his day 0-for-1 with a strikeout. Brian Torres in there for Pedro Páez. And here's the pitch from Didier Fuentes. There's a strike call. This will be challenged by Brian Torres. Rain picks back up again. Waiting on the ABS review. This is a ball. Very overturned.
12: Rain just doesn't want to stay away.
2: No, it doesn't. That misses 3-0. Well, it's like they told you during the rain delay that forecast said about 11:30 Central. It's exactly 11:30. 3-0 pitch over for a strike. Torres, left-handed hitter, batting 197, does have four homers. Fuentes brings it. That swung on, fouled off. 3-2 on Torres. The rain steadily coming down. We've seen it on and off since we resumed. This game started back up at 10:46 Central Time after a 2-hour, 44-minute rain delay. Braves leading 1-0 thanks to an RBI single from Austin Riley. That came in the top of the fifth inning. Fuentes is 3-2, fouled back into the screen. Napa is a proud partner of your Atlanta Braves. With America's largest network of parts and care, Napa has all the bases covered when it comes to your ride. $26,609, the announced attendance. That'll be fouled back by Torres. A little bit of lightning off in the distance.
12: Did you get the lightning show last night?
2: Oh, man. It was something. My window in my hotel room faces due south, and everything to the south of us was just blowing up. Here's the 3-2 pitch. Out off into the screen. How about you?
12: I didn't look outside until this morning. You told me that today, and I'm like, I didn't even know it did that.
2: I was going to close the blinds, and I saw a lightning bolt, and the lightning was popping, I'm talking every 2-3 seconds, for an hour probably. Again, the 3-2. Got him looking. I mean, that was painted. Beautiful 3-2 slider, and he locked up Torres. He knew it. He's already walking back to the dugout before Jeremy Rehak finished ringing him up.
12: Yeah, great job by Diddy. A heavy dose of fastballs in that at-bat. And then the ninth pitch, he goes slider and freezes him. Good pitch.
2: Back to the top of the order to J.J. Weatherholt. Telling you about him earlier today. Takes ball low, received an extension. What did you say, an 8-year extension?
12: 8-year, $112.5 million.
2: They want him in red and white for a long time. Really good ball player. Just a rookie. Weatherholt takes ball a little bit low.
12: I think that's a pretty good deal on both sides.
2: And they list him at 5'9", 190, 23 years old out of West Virginia. 2-0 pitch, that's over for a called strike. He received the JJ moniker from his first youth football coach, who refused to call him John John. And his paternal grandmother originally shortened his first name, John John, which the family still calls him. Check swing, he did not go. 3 balls and a strike, and he's been JJ ever since. He is out of Mars, Pennsylvania. That's right outside of Pittsburgh. Here's the 3-1. Popped up towards foul territory into the seats back of the Braves dugout.
12: I think JJ hits pretty good for a baseball player. All right, don't do this. What happened last time we had a crowd sing this song?
2: A home run for the good guys. Don't want one here. 3-2 outside, it's a walk. Second time that Weatherholt has walked in the game. He's at first base, one down for Ivan Herrera. Herrera singled back in the first inning. That was on the front end of that 4-6-3 double play. 1-0 Braves. In the bottom of the sixth inning. Herrera takes a called strike. Good job by Fuentes, right back at the next batter following the walk with strike one. One ground ball left side, backhanded and foul ground by Riley, and actually threw him, but a foul ball. Now, the best news about restarting this game tonight, both teams can go with their original plan for tomorrow on the mound in game two. That'll be Reynaldo Lopez out there for the Braves tomorrow night. 2 pitch, it's in foul. Matthew Liberatore is getting the ball for the Cardinals tomorrow. So I'm sure there is a moment or several moments of doubt during the rain delay where they're thinking, how do we go about covering a bunch of innings tomorrow? But now we've restarted this game. Braves leading 1-0. Hopefully we don't have weather tomorrow and we can have everything go as scheduled. Otuda Herrera, shot through the right side, base hit. Ozu is up the middle. And if he's at his normal position at second, maybe that's directly to him, but he was several steps from that spot. So it's a base hit by Herrera to follow that walk.
12: Nice piece of hitting, too. It wasn't even a strike. It was down and away, off the plate, slider. A really good job of staying on it, just shooting it through that right side.
2: Put the bat in the hands of the strongest man in the lineup, Jordan Walker. He hit into that 4-6-3 double play back in the first inning. That'd be great to see right here. Also ground out to third base. And Jordan Walker has been exceptional this season. And turning into the player that they thought that he was going to be when they drafted him. Right on right matchup. Pitch on the way from Fuentes. And a strike on the outside corner. Jordan Walker, just 24 years old, from Decatur High School there in Atlanta. 6'6", 250. A mountain of power. 0-1 pitch. And Walker lines it over a leaping Matt Olson base into right field. Weatherholt around third base. Throw out of right field is slightly up the line, and it's a tie game. Jordan Walker with his major league leading 74th RBI of the year. We're tied at one.
12: Didier wanted to go down and away, and that's where the hole is for Jordan Walker. Gets right-handed pitching. He misses up, and that's where the hot zone is. And Jordan Walker able to cover the outside part of the plate with a bullet to right.
2: Jeremy Hefner, Braves pitching coach, out there to the mound. And the Cardinals have cashed in that walk. Now 1-for-3 with an RBI single. This guy has really been on a heater lately. That's now 16 RBIs in the month of July for Jordan Walker. We're not even halfway through the month. Now Lars Nootbaar up at the plate. He'll be pinch hitting for Nelson Velasquez. Velasquez 0 for 2, 2 strikeouts.
12: When you look at this Cardinals team, there are a couple guys that you look at that you don't want to beat you, and Walker is obviously one of those, and Burleson on deck is another.
2: First and second, one down. There's a called strike on Nootbaar. Nootbaar, left-handed hitter. 263 average, couple of homers. Herrera at second, Walker is at first. 0-1 pitch. Chopper up the first baseline. Olsen has it. Flips to Fuentes. He wins the race to the bag. Herrera over to third base. Walker to second. And a 3-1 putout for Lars Nootbaar. Now it's Burleson up to the plate. He's trying to give the Cardinals their first lead of the game. Braves had a 1-0 lead after a base hit by Austin Riley in the top of the fifth inning to score Mike Yastrzemski. And now the Cardinals have tied it in the bottom of the sixth inning. First pitch right at him. A called strike with a fastball. Burleson 0 for 2. A strikeout and a fly out to right field. A 1 to the plate. Sent deep, foul on the left field line and out of play. This guy has been so good this season with runners in scoring position. He's hitting just 278 for the year, but he's batting 346 with runners in scoring position.
12: He's really good against right-handed pitching.
2: 0-2 from Fuentes. Missed high and outside, 1-2. Just a good RBI man. He smells blood in the water with men in scoring position, and he finds a way to attack. 22 doubles this season for Burleson. Go along with 15 home runs. 1-2 pitch. Off the plate that time with a fastball. Did nothing but fastballs from Fuentes to Burleson.
12: Yeah, and I think you have to be a little bit careful with him. I know that he was ahead 0-2, but do not give in.
2: Long look in on the 2-2 pitch. Outside again. 3-2 now on Burleson. Should he walk him, Mason Wynn would come to the plate with the bases loaded. Fuentes sat right at the tomahawk. The 3-2 popped up. Austin Riley comes across third base and foul ground in front of the Braves dugout. He has got it. He went a long way, went right to the sidewall, had just enough room. That's a gigantic out. And it keeps runners stranded at second and third. Six in the books. We go to the top of the seventh, tied at one.
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12: Cardinals push one across in the bottom of the sixth to tie the game up as we head into the top of the seventh inning. The fourth pitcher of the day for the Cardinals will be right-hander Ryan Stanek. It's 39 games for him. 2-2 is the record of 4.93 ERA. He pitched on Tuesday and Wednesday in the Milwaukee series. Blew the save on Tuesday and then took the loss on Wednesday. It's going to be a four-pitch mix, four-seamer, sinker heavy, about 60% of the time, sitting 97-98.

0: Pedro Páez at the bottom of the sixth inning, so he's out of there. Jimmy Crooks is the new catcher. So Crooks behind the plate. They also pinch hit for Nelson Velasquez with Lars Nootbaar. And Nootbaar remains in the game and goes to left field. Grounds crew came out there between innings, put some drying agent on the mound. And now Stanek getting his warm-up tosses in. Stanek, actually out of Stillwell, Kansas, went to Blue Valley High School. And his parents, big baseball fans, they named him after Ryan Sandberg. So he spells it just like Sandberg did, R-Y-N-E. Ryan Stanek was actually drafted by the Mariners out of high school, but did not sign. Played his college ball at the University of Arkansas. He's been around a little bit. Well, now the bullpen for the Cardinals, and he is the fourth pitcher used by Ali Marmol in this game. With Leahy, then the rain delay. And after the rain delay, Soriano, Brule, and now Stanek. Right-hander. This is a little bit high to Mauricio Dubon. Braves have Tyler Kinley up and tossing in the bullpen now. We're tied at one on the top of the seventh. Stanek brings it. And Dubon takes ball low. Braves have Eusebio, Medeiros, and Fuentes on the mound. Two over Stanek. That's fouled back. Was really hoping the Braves would never relinquish the lead. Add on to it, then get a win for Victor Medeiros, which would have been his very first in his big league career. Now have to come another day. We're tied at one in the top of the seventh. 2-1 from Stanek, sent foul by Dubon, 2-2. Ground ball, sharply hit to short. Up with it, Mason Wynn. The throw across in time for the out. One away in the top of the seventh inning. Stanek with very long, dirty blonde hair coming out of the back of his red cap. It falls past the nameplate on the back of his uniform. Not quite as long as Grant Holmes, but pretty long hair. Grant's is a lot more stylish as well. Here's the call strike.
1: I think there's a little bit more product in Grant's hair.
0: Yeah, I think so. Stanek looks like he rode to the ballpark on a motorcycle with his hair just flying in the wind. Here's the 0-1 pitch on the way to Yastrzemski. Mike takes a ball outside, 1-1. Has had a double last regression 2 innings ago. That'll be fouled back. It was his last trip to the plate. Double down the right field line and eventually scored on a base hit by Austin Riley. Stanek set right at the letters. 1-2 check swing. The appeal, he did not go. Only two other games underway right now. Everything else has either been rained out or a final. They're rained out in Pittsburgh. Brewers and Pirates will have a doubleheader tomorrow. Diamondbacks have a 9-2 lead on the Dodgers at Dodger Stadium. That game's in the ninth inning. Ball high to Yastrzemski.
1: The White Sox beating the brakes off the A's tonight.
0: A's have lost
1: one.
0: I think seven in a row now. Been a rough stretch for them.
1: Yeah, it has. They're 12 games under 500. The White Sox three games over.
0: Giants have a 2-1 lead on the Rockies in San Francisco. That game's in the top of the eighth. We're in the top of the seventh, tied at one. Stanek fires. That's popped up. That'll spin back towards foul territory, out of play. Examining that new baseball he just got. 3-2 on Yastrzemski. Right-hander brings it. And Yaz with a high fly ball to right, medium depth. Jordan Walker is under it, and that comes on down into

0: glove, makes a two-handed catch. Two away in the top of the seventh. In between innings, it'll be the seventh inning stretch. 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The Warrior Alliance is stepping up at the plate to help warriors navigate to success after military service. 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I guarantee you there are Cardinal fans here who have seen what Riley has done in this ballpark in his career, looked at his numbers for the season, and just said, there's no way. There's a ball low. And we gave you those numbers earlier. As he had that RBI two innings ago, it was his 12th RBI in 17 career games in this ballpark, and hitting over 340 in his career here. 1-0 pitch, bounce to the plate. So Cardinal fans who have seen Austin play in this ballpark have seen the very best of Austin Riley. And probably look up at that average for the season and think, what is going on? How's he hitting 208? I don't think a lot of Braves country would scratch their heads and say the same thing. 2-0 pitch. Missed inside, 3-0.
1: I've had a lot of people come up to me and ask me what's going on with Austin. You expect him to be that 30 home run guy every single year. Unfortunately, this year it hasn't, but you get a little bit of a turnaround, it'd be huge for this club.
0: He takes ball four. So in tonight's game, since the rain delay, an RBI single and now a walk. And he really didn't get anything to hit there at all.
1: No, and I think some good at-bats and even some luck here and there, I think that would go a long way with helping Austin with the confidence. It's a big confidence game, and when you lose that confidence, it doesn't matter how good you've been. It's tough to rebound from.
0: Ball strike from Dominic Smith. That walk to Riley, the first walk issued by a Cardinals pitcher in this game. Well, one misses low, one ball and one strike. Run on three hits for the Braves, a run on four hits for the Cardinals. One pitch, missed low. Dominic Smith, a ground out and a fly out to center field. One-year-old veteran from Los Angeles in his first season as a Brave. His average of 266 to go along with six home runs. 2-1 pitch popped up. Foul ground. Looking back now, the catcher Crooks. And that'll land in the seats in the lower bowl of the stadium.
1: Seems like Dom does his best work when he goes deep into a count. Sees a bunch of pitches, knows what the pitcher has. Kind of simplifies the swing a little bit. We saw a two-strike base hit yesterday. Go along with a couple of walks.
0: 2-2 from Stanek and a fly ball to right field. Jordan Walker trotting in a step or two. Under it, makes the catch. That ends the top of the seventh. Time to stretch here in St. Louis. No runs, no hits, no errors. One left. Into the bottom of the seventh inning, tied at one.
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1: Welcome back to St. Louis. It's a 1-1 ball game as we head into the bottom of the seventh inning. The Braves have gone Chris Sale, Victor Medeiros, Didier Fuentes, and now right-hander Tyler Kinley, who will be on for the 37th time this year, 4-3 with a 6.52 ERA. He allowed 27 hits over 32 and a third and struck out 33 over that span.
0: Win, followed by Vermeen and Jordan, due up for the Cardinals. Kinley takes over, trying to keep these Redbirds quiet. First pitch, a swing and a miss by Mason Wynn. Wynn over two, a strikeout and a ground out to short. Getting deep into the night here in St. Louis, almost midnight here Central Time. Almost one back home. Here's the 0-1 pitch. A little bit low. We appreciate you staying up late with us tonight. Good news is it's a Friday night, so hopefully you're planning on staying up late anyway. Alongside Nick Green, Ben Ingram here with you from Busch Stadium. One ball and one strike on Mason Wynn. Kinley spins it. Just a little bit high, two balls and a strike. Looking at the flags out there in left center field, they look like a still photograph, not even moving. Very still night after that rain that came through. 2-1 over for a called strike. Mason Wynn wants to challenge this.
1: Same exact pitch as the previous one that was called a ball.
0: Let's see what the ABS tells us. Video board in right field. That is a ball. That'll be overturned. There have been a few that have been overturned that have been called by Jeremy Rehak north of the zone. And missed by almost 3 inches. A little over 2.5 inches north of the zone. 3-1 now on Mason Wynn. He's 0-2. And the 3-1 pitch on the way from Tyler Kinley. There's a strike. For the most part, all the damage has been towards the top of the Cardinal order. Weatherholt, Herrera, Walker. Mason Wynn trying to get in on the action. Shortstop with 4 homers this season. Pinwheels his bat. Rests it on his right shoulder. Kinley set right at the tomahawk. 3-2 from the righty. Low and outside. Slider missed the zone. Leadoff walk in the seventh. Let's pause 10 seconds for station identification. 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
0: So a leadoff walk here in the seventh in a game that's tied at one. Jose Vermeen 0-2, 2 strikeouts. First pitch to Vermeen. And a ball a little bit low. Watching Vermeen dig into the right-hand batter's box. Takes the bat. Holds it back behind his right ear. But then dips the barrel straight down his back for a second. Then brings it up to rest it on the shoulder. One over the plate. Strike on the inside corner. Using the end of the bat almost as if you had a scratch on your back and you're trying to get to it with the end of that bat.
1: Always scares me watching guys feeling like they're not going to get ready on time. It's his timing mechanism.
0: Yeah. He's got an itch somewhere he's trying to scratch. And then brings it back up to level with the shoulder. There's a ball low and inside. This will be a challenge from Drake Baldwin. It did look like a pretty good pitch. Let's see what the ABS says. Both teams have their ABS challenges left. This is a strike, and that's won by Drake Baldwin. About a third of the ball hit the zone.
1: A big challenge in a pretty big spot.
0: Now 1-2 on Jose Vermeen. We're tied at one in the bottom of the seventh. Runner at first, no one out for the Cardinals. 1-2 from Kinley. He missed there. That was dropped by Baldwin, but holding at first base, Mason Wynn.
1: You know, speaking of guys getting ready on time, every time I come here, I think about Mark McGwire and how he used to have the bat down by his feet, and all of a sudden the pitcher starts his motion and he has to get his bat back up, and I always panicked that he wouldn't get it back up in time. Boy, was I wrong.
0: 2-2 pitch, one hop to the mound, Kinley to second, there's one, Ozzie double clutches, fires over, that's in time for the out. I think Ozzie needed maybe a slightly better grip on that ball, but he had plenty of time, and it's a 1-4-3 double play.
1: That looked like that same swing that we saw from Fairmean, where it's that breaking ball in. He's trying to fight it off. He stands up and ends up weakly grounding it back to Tyler Kinley. Slips out of the box and gave Ozzie a little bit extra time to make the good throw.
0: Second double play, the Braves have turned to the game. Two down for Blaze Jordan. The average baseball game has nine innings. That means nine chances to put the original Louisiana hot sauce on all your favorite ballpark eats. Now, we went through about 3/4 of a bottle during the rain delay with everything we were eating up here in between innings. In between the rain delay, I should say. Fully loaded nachos, hot dogs, wings, everything. They're all tasty with the official hot sauce of the Atlanta Braves. That's Louisiana Hot. Buy you some.
1: Seeing a home run here up in a Big Mac land in left field?
0: In person?
1: Yeah.
0: I don't remember seeing one in person. I remember seeing them on SportsCenter in the 90s from Mark McGwire. There's a ball low.
1: Jordan Walker just hit one off the facade out there the other day.
0: Yeah, he's definitely a guy who could hit one way up there. A little bit low and outside.
1: Kind of miss those days of the 500-foot home run.
0: Explaining that season to anyone who wasn't old enough or wasn't alive yet, it was so captivating. Here's the 2-0 pitch. That'll be swung on, missed. Because information, obviously, isn't as readily available and abundant as it is now. I mean, you're looking at the box scores the next day to see if McGwire hit one the night before. Watching SportsCenter to see how many he hit. I mean, that was every time he woke up, if you didn't know the answer the night before, the first question was, did he hit a home run last night? Or was it called a strike? Did you ever get to see him play in person?
1: I did not. I saw Barry Bonds. I played against Barry Bonds, and it was absolutely insane. Played against Sosa, too, but I don't remember him doing a whole lot.
0: 2-2 pitch. That'll miss.
1: Actually, I think Sosa, if I'm not mistaken, the only time I maybe played against him was the last series of the season in 2004, and I think that might be the year he was walking out. I'm not sure, though. I'll have to double-check that.
0: 3-2 pitch. And a big lunge and a miss. He went after that slider away and couldn't find it. And a nice inning by Kinley. It's the double play, then the strikeout. So we have played seven. We go to the top of the eighth, tied at one.
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1: Into the top of the eighth, 1-1 here at Busch Stadium in St. Louis. New pitcher for the Cardinals will be left-hander Jojo Romero, making his 43rd appearance on the year, 0-2 with a 3.51 ERA. Pitched two of the last 3 days. He pitched on Tuesday, a shutout inning against Milwaukee with a strikeout through Wednesday as well, a shutout inning with a couple of strikeouts. It's going to be a four-pitch mix. Sinker sits about 94, sweeper, changeup, and four-seam.
0: Braves use a pinch hitter in Joey Bart out there pinch hitting for Jim Jarvis. Last time we saw Bart, he hit a two-run home run against Pittsburgh on Wednesday. And he comes to the plate in the top of the eighth inning in a game tied at one. Bart, a 229 hitter, takes a strike on the outside corner. Cardinals on their fifth pitcher. As this lefty, Jojo Romero, is on the mound. One other change for the Cardinals will give you after the 0-1 pitch. Left-hander deals. That'll be swung on, missed. Nathan Church has taken over in center field for the Cardinals. Romero on the mound, Church out in center field, and Bart pinch hitting. One run, three hits for the Braves. One run, four hits for the Cardinals. As we're in the top of the eighth inning. Here's the 0-2 pitch. Bart takes ball low and outside. It'll be Bart, then Harris, then Albies. Bart waving the bat behind his right ear. Left-hander Romero set right at the letters, and the 1-2 pitch misses high, 2-2. You know, we're talking about that 98 season. Mark McGwire, Sammy Sosa. And, of course, if you're around for it, you remember the everyday thrill of that roller coaster ride that summer. There's a check swing. He went for strike three. So Bart strikes out, one down in the top of the eighth inning. I'll tell you a funny story. That season, you knew that history was unfolding. And I think if you're anyone that was around our age or maybe older, that was a big fan of baseball, you wanted to be a part of it. You wanted to see some of it live. And if the Cardinals or the Cubs came to an area near you, you wanted to go to the game and see McGwire, see Sosa, see if they hit a home run. That'll be sent foul. Well, I was 18 years old that summer, and some friends and I decided we're going to drive up here to St. Louis because the Cubs were in town. We could see both players over the course of one series. Here's the 0-1 pitch on the way to Michael Harris. And Harris drives one high and deep to right. Going back now, Walker. Walker to the wall, leaps and brings it down. Didn't quite have enough on it. And the two young men who have been playing against each other since Little League involved in that play as Harris hits one to the wall and Walker is there to bring it down.
1: They got a breaking ball middle of the plate and just missed it. Pretty good job of staying with that ball by Walker and Wright.
0: The mound's up to Ozzie Albies. We remain tied at one here at the top of the eighth inning. Ozzie is 0 for 3. Ozzie swings and misses. So the one game that I go to, Cubs scored 3-4 runs in the first inning of the game. Cardinals scored 11 runs in the bottom of the first inning. And neither of the big names hit a home run. 0-1 pulled down the left field line and foul. And given the nature of the game and how out of hand it had gotten, it was 11-3, then it became 14-3 at one point. Cardinals started pulling players. And the whole reason I was there was to watch McGwire and Sosa, and I don't know, halfway through the game, 0-2 pulled out to third base. That'll be gloved by Blaze Jordan, fires it across. That's in time for the out. Finish that story when we come back. We go to the bottom of the eighth inning, tied at one.
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1: We're still tied up at one into the bottom of the eighth in St. Louis. New pitcher for the Braves will be left-hander Danny Young, 6'3", 200 pounds, 32 years old. This is going to be a two-pitch mix, sinker, sweeper for him. Three games. Well, this will be his third game, 2 1/3 shutout for him. Punched out two over that span. We saw him yesterday, big double play in 2/3 of an inning.
0: Jimmy Crooks will lead off here in the bottom of the eighth inning. Also into the game at shortstop, Jorge Mateo. He goes to short, and Eli White into the game in right field. So the outfield for the Braves, left to right, Dubon, Harris, White. On the infield, left to right, Riley, Mateo, Albies, Olsen. Still Baldwin behind the plate, and Young on the mound in the Yanmar strikeout the side inning. First pitch to Crooks is low and outside. Here in the Yanmar strikeout the side inning. If Danny Young can strike out the side in order, our contestant Jim Ballou will be the winner of a brand-new Yanmar ZTR. Here's the 1-0 pitch on the way to Jimmy Crooks, a 158 hitter. Crooks takes a ball outside. Enter all season long at Braves.com/Yanmar. Your chance to win a Yanmar ZTR and to be entered for a grand prize tractor drawing at the end of the season. Yanmar built together, backed longer. 1-1 game, bottom of the eighth. 2-0 to Crooks, swung on, missed. All right, so to finish the story, I come to the Cardinals-Cubs game at the Old Bush in 1998. It's 14-3 Cardinals at the end of 4 or 5 innings, and big names start coming out of the game. McGuire's out of the game, and I'm absolutely bummed. I mean, the whole reason I'm there was to watch his at-bat, see if he hits one out. And I'm way up in the upper tank. 2-1 pitch, swung on, missed. So everybody is really bummed that McGuire comes out of the game. But into the game comes Gary Gaetti. And there's this drunk about two rows in front of me who's just been going crazy for McGuire the entire game. Here's the 2-2 pitch. And a fly ball hit well to right field. Harris, White, going back to the track, to the wall, climbing, and out of his reach, Eli White. It's a home run by Jimmy Crooks, of all people. Mention that Crooks is hitting under 200 for the season. And for Crooks, that is his second home run. And it's a huge one for the Cardinals. It gives them a 2-1 lead in the bottom of the eighth inning.
1: Got a sweeper out over the plate, just kind of reached out and poked it. It was hit hard to center field. And puts the Cardinals up 2-1.
0: Back to the top of the order to J.J. Weatherholt, and he swings, and it's a fly ball well to left field. Mauricio Dubon backs out of the warning track, squares up to it, makes the catch. One down. Well, if you you told me that the Braves would give up a homer in the bottom of the eighth, I wasn't expecting it to come from Jimmy Crooks.
1: No, me either. And that was the right matchup, too. You had the lefty and Danny Young against Jimmy Crooks, who has struggled on the year. Just catches one out front and does some damage.
0: Now it's Ivan Herrera to the plate. There's a called strike on Herrera. 0-1. Braves in the ninth will have 3-4-5 coming up. They'll be trailing by at least a run. 0-1 pitch and a fly ball to left. Mauricio Dubon on the other end going to his left, makes the catch. And two down. Now to the hands of Jordan Walker. Walker drove it a run in the sixth inning to tie the game. Then Crooks with a homer here in the eighth inning to give the Cardinals this lead. Finish the story. The drunk two rows in front of me. After all, we're all bummed that McGuire was taken out of the game. He's wearing a Mark McGuire jersey. He rips it off, and under it is a Gary Gaetti jersey that had to have been 15 years old, and he starts going crazy that Gaetti was in the game. That made the entire section laugh. There's a called strike. So I never got to see McGuire hit a home run that season, but I saw Gary Gaetti come in and relieve him.
1: Oh, nice.
0: The story took longer than the rain delay to finish. Here's the 0-1 pitch. There's a ball low and inside to Jordan Walker. Two runs, five hits, no errors for the Cardinals. One run, three hits, no errors for the Braves. 1-1 is low, two balls and a strike. Braves came into this one tonight with Chris Sale on the mound looking for a winning streak of three games for the first time in over a month. 2-1 in for a strike. And then the rains came at the beginning of the fourth inning. 2-hour, 44-minute rain delay. And the Braves had the early lead out of the delay, leading 1-0 at the end of five, but the Cardinals tied it in the sixth and taking the lead here in the eighth. 2-2 low and in, 3-2. Strikes him out there, but damage done as Jimmy Crooks hit a home run just his second of the year and has given the Cardinals a lead. We go to the top of the ninth inning, 2-1 St. Louis.
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1: 2-1 lead for the Cardinals here into the top of the ninth inning. Last chance for the Bravos. New pitcher for St. Louis will be right-hander Riley O'Brien looking for his 23rd save at 27 opportunities. 37 games, 3-3 with a 3.62 ERA. He pitched on Wednesday through a shutout inning against Milwaukee, punched out one. It's going to be a four-pitch mix. The sinker about 59% of the time. It sits 98 miles an hour, a sweeper, slider, and changeup.
0: Matt Olson, the leadoff of the Braves. 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Well, here we go with Matt Olson in the top of the ninth inning. Matt takes one inside and goes all the way to the backstop. One ball and no strikes on Olson. He was hit by a pitch last time he came to the plate in the sixth inning. Riley O'Brien, right-hander. Olson 1-for-3 against him in his career with a double. 1-0 in for a strike, 1-1. Trying to come back here in the ninth inning, trailing by just one run. 1-1 pitch. In for a strike.
1: A tough sequence so far. Painted a sinker in to Matt Olson for strike one, and then paints a sweeper away for strike two.
0: Trying to get the leadoff man on. Braves just missed a home run. Top of the eighth inning for Michael Harris. There's the 1-2 pitch. Olson swings and misses at strike three. One down in the ninth inning as he went after the slider and missed. Now it's Baldwin to the plate. None of the players on the active roster who have ever faced Riley Bryan have homered against him. There's no one who has more than three at-bats against him in their careers. Baldwin 0-for-2 versus O'Brien. First pitch he sees. High fly ball. Deep center field. That's going to send the center fielder to the wall. Church right in front of the wall makes the catch. Off the bat, looked like it might reach the seats. But that died right at the wall and two down here in the ninth inning.
1: The Braves have missed a couple of home runs today. The breaking ball middle of the plate, and Drake puts a charge into it just in front of the wall in center field.
0: Down to Mauricio Dubon. Brave trailing 2-1 in the top of the ninth. Need a base runner. Eli White's on deck. Dubon takes a strike. Cardinals have lost five of the last six games. They're trying to get back on track here tonight versus Atlanta. 0-1 pitch. Outside 1-1. Cardinals trailed 1-0 going to the sixth inning. That was after both teams weathered through a two-hour, 44-minute rain delay. 1-1 pitch, a swing and a miss, and they're down to their final swing. Cardinals tied it with a single by Walker in the sixth and took the lead on a homer by Jimmy Crooks in the eighth inning. 1-2. Side 2-2.

0: base is empty, two down, and the 2-2 pitch due up to Dubon. Here it is. He swings and misses, and the Cardinals, well, that was tipped and dropped by Jimmy Crooks. Thought that was tipped right into the mitt. Watching the replay of that. And it hopped right under the glove and went into the chest protector of Crooks. Well, the Braves still have life, at least for one more pitch. Again, the 2-2, low it outside. This will be challenged by Crooks. As it stands now, it's a ball outside to push the count full. ABS says this is a ball. So that's confirmed. Cardinals lose a challenge. Braves hanging by a thread. Trying to stay alive here in the ninth. 3-2 swung on miss. Cardinals win game one. Cardinals were trailing 1-0 at one point. They come back, win the game. A night where there is a 2-hour, 44-minute rain delay, and it's the Cardinals who just edge the Braves by a final score of 2-1. For the Braves of the night, no runs, no hits, no errors, none left. Final score, Cardinals 2, Braves 1. Back with the totals after this.
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0: Cardinals win 2-1 over the Braves. The Home Depot is proud to present today's player of the game. And Nick, who have you got tonight?
14: I got to go with Victor Medeiros. Really impressed with what he did yesterday. Even more impressed with what he did today. Two shutout innings, three punch outs on 28 pitches.
0: Hey, he looked great. So he's your player of the game. Built by the Home Depot. How doers get more done. Here are the totals for the Cardinals. Two runs, five hits, no errors, four men left on base, one home run. The solo homer in the eighth inning by Jimmy Crooks. For the Braves, one run, three hits, no errors, four men left on base, no homers for the Braves. Winning pitchers, Jojo Romero, now 1-2 with a 3.43 ERA. Danny Young takes the loss. He's 0-1 with a 2.70 ERA. And the save goes to Riley O'Brien, his 23rd, a 3.52 ERA for him. Cardinals now 49-44 this season. And the Braves 54-39 after the loss. Game two will be coming up, I guess I should say, later today, as it's 12:30 here Central. By the way, I mentioned that time of game, 2 hours, 23 minutes in front of 26,609. The actual time of game is shorter than the rain delay. The rain delay, 2 hours, 44 minutes, altogether 5 hours and 7 minutes, combining the game and the rain delay time as well. Game two coming up tomorrow night. Tell you about that when we come back and close on the Braves Radio Network.
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14: Braves fall 2-1 in the series opener here in St. Louis. Our next broadcast will be tomorrow when the Braves take on the Cardinals at Busch Stadium in St. Louis, Missouri. Our coverage begins at 6 p.m. Eastern time. And first pitch follows at 7:15 Eastern. Probables for tomorrow's game. Right-hander Reynaldo Lopez, 4-1 with a 3.18 ERA against Matthew Liberatore. The lefty is 4-6 with a 5.34 ERA. For our guys back in the studio, Joe Virgin and Jeff Carter. And also for Ben Ingram and producer-engineer Jonathan Chadwick, I'm Nick Green. Thanks so long from Busch Stadium here in St. Louis. Once again, the final score, Cardinals 2, Braves 1. Stay tuned for the Hyundai postgame show with Barrett Salee.
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20: Welcome into the Truist Studios right here in the Battery, Atlanta. Barrett Sleigh recapping a very, very long night in St. Louis. First of all, thank you very much for staying up late with us. The Braves fall to the St. Louis Cardinals 2-1 in a game that seemed that actually had a longer rain delay than it had game time. That is a real thing that happened. All right, let's get to the highlights. After a 2-hour and 44-minute rain delay in the top of the fourth, we finally have some more baseball. Let's skip all the way to the top of the fifth. No score. Mike Yastrzemski on second after a one-out double. Austin Riley at the plate looking to get the Braves on the board.
0: 2-2 pitch. He swings and cracks it up the middle, base hit. Yaz gets a green light around third base. He is flying to the plate and scores. Austin Riley makes it 1-0 Atlanta in the fifth.
20: Austin loves hitting in St. Louis. Bottom of the sixth, Didier Fuentes on the mound for the Braves. Runners at first and second. One down, and Atlanta product Jordan Walker at the plate looking to tie it up.
0: 0-1 pitch. And Walker lines it over a leaping Matt Olson, base into right field. Weatherholt around third base. Throw out of right field is slightly up the line, and it's a tie game. Jordan Walker with his major league leading 74th RBI of the year. And we're tied at one.
20: Bottom of the eighth, still tied at one. Nobody on, nobody down, and Jimmy Crooks at the plate facing Danny Young.
0: Here's the 2-2 pitch, and a fly ball hit well to right field. Harris, White, going back to the track, to the wall, climbing, and out of his reach, Eli White. It's a home run by Jimmy Crooks, of all people. Mention that Crooks is hitting under 200 for the season. For Crooks, that is his second home run, and it's a huge one for the Cardinals. It gives them a 2-1 lead in the bottom of the eighth inning.
20: 405 feet off the bat of Crooks. Top of the ninth, Riley O'Brien on for the Cardinals. Two down, Mauricio Dubon at the plate as the Braves' final hope.
0: Braves hanging by a thread, trying to stay alive here in the ninth. 3-2 swung on miss. Cardinals win game one. Cardinals were trailing 1-0 at one point. They come back, win the game. A night where there is a 2-hour, 44-minute rain delay, and it's the Cardinals who just edge the Braves by a final score of 2-1. For the Braves of the night, no runs, no hits, no errors. None left. Final score, Cardinals 2, Braves 1.
20: Totals for the game for the Braves, 1 run, 3 hits, and no errors. For the Cardinals, 2 runs, 5 hits, and no errors. Jojo Romero gets the win. He's 1-2 on the season. Danny Young, the loss for the Braves. He's 0-1. 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
20: Welcome back inside the Truist Studios here in the Battery, Atlanta. Braves fall to the Cardinals, 2-1 in game one of the three-game set. Luckily, no injuries for the Braves so far this game, but you do have some news. A.J. Smith-Shawver, he will rehab with the Gwinnett Stripers tomorrow, 6:05, actually, I guess today, 6:05 p.m. against Memphis up there in Gwinnett. It'll be another rehab start.

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0: Welcome back. Rolling along here on the Hyundai Postgame Show. Braves fall to the Cardinals 2-1. Game time 2 hours and 23 minutes. Rain delay 2 hours and 44 minutes. That's right. The rain delay lasted longer than the actual time of game. Here is Braves manager Walt Weiss.
15: What do you make of a game like that after being in delay for 2 hours and 45 minutes and coming out and getting that
16: time? So it's tough on everybody.
15: Yeah.
16: That's a long delay. But, you know, with the forecast and getting the field ready, I mean, grounds crew did a pretty good job. That outfield was underwater for a while, but the field drained well enough, I thought, to continue, even though it was 2 hours and 45 minutes later. But, you know, at the end of the day, it's typically better to play and get those games in than have to play two, you know.
15: Just how difficult is that on the pitching coming back out after.
16: Yeah, it's tough because, you know, our bullpen's not set up for that. We didn't have any length guy in there. So, you know, once we lost Sale after three innings, we got a bunch of one-inning guys

0: to try to finish the game with. You know, that game goes extra innings. We're probably going to have to get a little creative there. We just would have ran out of innings. But,
1: yeah.
0: You know, Sale was great. I mean, Medeiros was electric. You know, and Danny, you know, Danny Young, used him in the eighth in a tie game. It's just mostly because of Dylan Lee, his workload. His workload over the course of the first half has been pretty heavy. So didn't want to burn him in a tie game. If we scored, he would have been in the game. But didn't want to chase with Dylan Lee tonight, you know, just because of the overall workload. And I felt good about the matchups Danny had. You know, Crooks got him. I mean, I got two strikes on him, but I think he got a breaking ball in the middle of the plate, and Crooks hit it out. You know, theirs went out, and we had two of them that didn't go out. They were close, but yeah, you know, we scored one run. It's tough to win.
2: When you and Ali were talking a little bit with the umpires too on the field conditions, how close was that to not being playable?
0: It was fairly close, just because there was still some water sloshing around in the outfield. There was still some standing water. But they felt like if we waited another 20, 25 minutes and walked the field again, it would be a lot better. And it was. You know, the field had drained even in 25 minutes, you know, pretty well.
3: And I know you touched on this pregame, but now that it's official, just how special is it for Matt Olson to now be the franchise's all-time Iron Man, passing Murph in his consecutive games record?
0: Yeah, it's quite an accomplishment. It's a tough league. You know, we play virtually every day. So to do something like that is mind-boggling, really. I mean, you know, the Ripken thing is another universe, but what Matt Olson is doing is really... really impressive, man, and he's been a great player throughout the entire streak.
3: I know it feels like yesterday because it was yesterday, but Chris Sale's three innings. What did you make of that? And getting up to 99, five strikeouts.
0: Hey, Chris looked great, man. That's what he's been for the most part of all year. That's what it's looked like. Yeah, I mean, kind of a freak of nature, really. He's 37 years old, and his velocity might be the best it's ever been, which is crazy. But he's hit many 99s this year. So, yeah, he's just one of those special ones. I always say the Hall of Famers are just different, you know, and that's what he is.
4: That was Braves manager Walt Weiss. Speaking of Chris Sale, he went three innings, gave up two hits, no earned runs, walked one, and struck out five. Here is Sale.
5: Chris, can you just talk a little bit about, at your age, in pitching the way you have with your velocity increasing, like, what do you attribute that to throughout the season?
6: I have a really good routine, and I lean on my guys a lot. We've got a really good training staff here. Our strength and conditioning coaches have me on a really good schedule. You know, I've been getting some extra days, too, so I think the extra help or extra rest helps. So, you know, I think there's a lot of things that go into it.
2: I know you have no control over what happens with the weather and how frustrating are nights like that where you get the three innings in, but there's no way you go back out for the rest of it.
6: Yeah, it is frustrating. I think a lot of people knew what was going to happen tonight. And, to start a game like that knowing that was going to come, it was tough. You know, I'm a starting pitcher. I don't get to play a whole lot, you know. So, you know, I like to be able to get a full slate when we can. So, you know, hopefully, you know, maybe there's something down the road that can be done about that, because I think it was very obvious that the rain was coming. I think everybody knew it. So, you know, to start that game there is tough. But, you know, hey, you roll with the punches. It is what it is. There's nothing you can do about it. You don't, you know, the old saying, you don't cry over spilled milk. So, you know, you keep it moving and just try to win the game when it resumes.
5: At what point in the delay did you know you weren't going to be able to go back out there?
6: We had good communication. I was talking with Hef and Walt, you know, during the delay, and we had kind of come up with a timeline of, you know, basically once we got to a certain point, then it was going to be done. So,
5: what is that certain point? Curious about that.
6: That's for us to know. You know, so, you know, I was staying loose. I kept throwing underneath, but once we got to that kind of benchmark, it was over with.
2: How impressed as a player are you Matt Olson's accomplished with the consecutive game streak now and everything that's in the books for you?
6: It's unbelievable. I didn't even know. I saw it in between during the rain delay. And you know, I had to say something to him. I mean, especially today in today's game, you know, with guys getting, you know, days off and rest and all that stuff, and just the injuries and stuff like that. That's one of the more impressive feats I think I've ever seen in this game, to be honest with you. And it might be a while, potentially never, if you see that again. So. You know, you got to tip your cap to that. I mean, it's impressive. You know, and, you know, through that stretch, you know, he's not feeling 100% every time out there. So you respect that a lot. I mean, that's as impressive. Like I said, it's as impressive as anything I've seen in this game.
5: Chris, I don't know if you're aware of it, but the company you're in right now after today's start is Verlander and Scherzer and you with a sub-2.2 ERA. Your 17 starts at an age 37 season. How cool is it to be amongst those names and, I mean, be right up there with them?
6: No, I definitely appreciate it. You know, numbers aren't really my game. That's not something I, you know, really look at a whole lot. But I do respect it. I do appreciate it. You know, again, I think I'm just thankful for my catchers behind the plate because they do all the scouting reports. They call all the pitches. You know, our scouting department, our pitching coaches, they work really hard. And not to mention the bullpen. You know, I've left some runners out there a lot, and those guys are, you know, keeping them out there. So there's a lot that goes into it, but I definitely appreciate it.
4: That was Braves starting pitcher Chris Sale. One final break. When we come back, we'll preview the pitching matchup for Game 2. This is the Hyundai Postgame Show on the Atlanta Braves Radio Network.
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4: Game 1 in the books, Game 2 coming up this evening. Matthew Liberatore going for the Cardinals. He's 4-6 with a 5.34 ERA, 35 walks, and 82 strikeouts. Ronaldo Lopez going for the Braves. He's 4-1, has a 3.18 ERA, 24 walks, and 51 strikeouts. Ford leadoff show at 6.05 Central and first pitch between the Braves and the Cardinals, 7.15 Eastern, 6.15 Central Time from Busch Stadium in St. Louis. 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I'm Barrett Salee. 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
16: His third goal of the World Cup, all coming in a span of 112 minutes. He scored three goals all year in Serie A in 2,100 minutes over in Italy. Ended a Spain streak of 649 minutes without allowing a goal after opening the World Cup with five straight shutouts, even at one. Well into the second half then, Belgian goalie Thibaut Courtois had to exit in the 71st minute with a thigh injury, so Real Madrid's goalie out, Manchester United's goalie in, and Senna Lammens, and it did not go well. Critical misplay in the 88th minute, and Mikel Merino was there to pounce, scoring his second World Cup goal off the bench. Spain would hang on 2-1 to advance to their first semifinal in 16 years. ESPN soccer analyst Craig Burley on a match with plenty of twists and turns.
17: Belgium actually were very resolute in their game plan, and only Thibaut Courtois, arguably the best goalkeeper in the world, had to be substituted injured. Lammens comes on, the Manchester United goalkeeper, who's been brilliant for Man United, but he makes a big mistake. We're seeing Spain take the lead here through Fabian Ruiz. They've got a lot of choices, but this was a big mistake late on that led the substitute Mikel Merino to come on and score again and really win the match. So that was a huge mistake from a Belgian point of view. Their big game, obviously, was the win over the US, which was a little bit of a surprise, it has to be said. But I never felt they could beat this Spanish side. They did not. But Spain, Kevin, they haven't really got going yet. They're kind of in second gear, and I'm waiting to see what they're going to bring to the table.
16: Spain's Lamine Yamal named the man of the match at a game-high 12 touches in the opponent's box. No other player had more than four, had a game-high six shots. No other player had more than two. ESPN soccer analyst Frank LaBeouf on Yamal meeting the moment.
18: He's a young player and he's really talented, but and you didn't see him today. I barely saw him. He was good.
17: The first half, he has some good.
18: On the first pass,
17: he had some really good
18: passes. The pass that he gave to Pedro Porro on the Spanish goal was great, but it's not enough. Well, and he has all the excuses he needs because he was injured and he tries to get back into the best shape. But really, that's not the Lamine Yamal that I have known, and I'm still expecting much more. We want to see more. Yes, he's a young, fantastic kid who has all the tools to become one of the greatest in the world, but we didn't see that right now.
16: Harsh critic there. Spain extending its overall unbeaten streak to 36 matches, setting a Spanish record for the longest unbeaten streak in country history. Had previously gone unbeaten in 35 straight twice from 07 to 09 and more recently from 2018 to 2021. Next up, France on Tuesday in Arlington. Craig Burley thinking Spain will have to raise their game to get by France.
19: But once again, we're left wanting a bit more from this Spanish side, wanting a bit more from Lamine Yamal. Yeah, he's got some great substitutes, he's got some great choices. He played Fabian Ruiz today, he could play Pedri, he could play Dani Olmo, which he did. He could play Mikel Merino from the start, who's been effective again. So he's got, De La Fuente's got a lot of choices. But once again, it was, I would call it a little bit of a labouring Spanish display. Now, if it is the French, when they meet the French, in the semi-final, they're going to have to up their game big time. They can have all the ball they want.
20: Sure.
19: They can have all the ball they want. But if they don't do enough of it in the final third to punish this French team, they will get punished at the other end.
16: Burley and LaBeouf on ESPN FC. France, the last team to win a World Cup knockout stage match against Spain. That was the round of 16 back in 2006. Spain has won three of the last four knockout stage matches between the two countries in UEFA play. And if you want a little bulletin board material, Lamine Yamal saying post-match, France should fear us in the semifinal. 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Nick DeLucchi here with you. You know, you think it's the NBA offseason, summer league getting going, not a ton happening, but this league, and it never disappoints. One of the biggest moves of the offseason to this point, Giannis being traded by the Bucks to the Heat for a package including Tyler Hero. Let's just say Hero isn't leaving South Beach on the best of terms with former teammate Bam Adebayo. The two getting into a physical altercation on Friday morning that saw Bam strike Hero in the head area at a practice court in a Las Vegas hotel, all stemming from Adebayo approaching Hero about critical social media comments that he made after being dealt to Milwaukee. ESPN senior NBA insider Sham Sharanya making Joe Tessitore proud with a full fight breakdown.
21: Now former Miami Heat teammates Bam Adebayo and Tyler Hero got into a physical altercation on Friday morning here in Las Vegas. Sources tell me that Bam Adebayo struck Tyler Hero in the face area as they were walking off the practice court at a Las Vegas hotel. This happened when Bam Adebayo, I'm told, approached Tyler Hero about comments that Hero made on social media critiquing Bam after Hero was traded from Miami to Milwaukee over the last couple of weeks. And they were teammates for 7 years together, and we know over the last couple years Hero's name has been in trade talks. But after some social media comments, Bam Adebayo, I'm told, approached Tyler Hero on it. That's when they got into a confrontation, a back and forth that culminated in Bam Adebayo striking Tyler Hero.
16: Yeah, no love lost. Hero sitting courtside for the Heat Bucks Summer League game. Joined the NBA on Prime broadcast before news of the altercation broke.
22: It's all love. It's all love in Miami. You know, I've seen a couple of the guys and coaching staff, Chris Quinn, Spo, you know, the front office guys. We're all good in Miami, and it's just the opportunity for both sides to reset, get a fresh start, and we're both, you know, super happy for this.
16: Obviously, the story of the day in the NBA, ESPN NBA reporter Jamal Collier on the stir that it caused at Summer League.
0: Just pretty surreal because he is sitting on the sideline as everybody's sort of getting the notification, looking at their phones. I will say his hat looked a little dirty, so I'm not sure if that hat got knocked off or fell on the ground or such. But, you know, just a really surreal environment, and he was ushered out of the building and walked out without any comment pretty quickly. Just a crazy environment here, and what's been a fun first couple days here.
16: Yeah, after Hero was traded to Milwaukee, there were screenshots shared online of an Instagram DM with a fan questioning if Bam's defensive effort on a nightly basis was worthy of making $60 million a year. In fairness, he has been named to the All-Defensive Second Team five times, including last season. Victor Wembanyama headlining the All-Defensive Team this year, by the way, signing a five-year, 252 max rookie scale extension on Friday. Decided on the 25% max instead of the 30% super max. Escalators to $303 million could potentially save the Spurs roughly $50 million over the next 5 years. Third largest rookie extension in NBA history. Not a bad way to start your weekend. Wimbledon action on Friday. Two of the best in the game right now. Defending champ Jannik Sinner taking on Novak Djokovic for a spot in the men's final. Familiar territory for both. Sinner had his A game on Friday.
3: He's always been a really gracious loser, I gotta say.
20: Mutual respect there, but
3: absolutely.
20: Jannik Sinner, superb, just sweeps aside Djokovic and steps back into a Wimbledon final.
16: 6-4, 6-4, 6-4. Sinner joining Andy Roddick is the only two players with a winning record against the 24-time major champ. Novak on falling short.
23: He was just a level or more better than I was, and I was just, you know, yeah, not sharp enough, not reactive enough, not balanced enough to play him, and that's it, you know. I was, there's not much I could do on the court. He was a dominant force, and you just have to, you know, hand it to him and say congrats, and he, you know, well done.
16: Sinner on a roll right now, has won 17 straight sets dating back to the first round. Will match up with Daniil Medvedev in the final. He's won 10 matches against Medvedev in his career, tied for the second most against any opponent, looking to go back-to-back at Wimbledon. Already defended his title at the Australian Open, would be the fifth man in the Open era since 1968 to successfully defend titles at two different majors before turning 25. Women's final coming up at 11 Eastern today on ESPN. Karolina Muchova and Linda Noskova opening up the weekend in Major League Baseball as well. Start on the south side of Chicago. The White Sox have been one of baseball's biggest surprises this season, and it turned into another special night.
24: Peters hits a high deep drive out in the right center field, way back there. She's going to go. A two-run homer, Tristan Peters. It's 6-1.
16: Okay, so Tristan Peters leaves the yard, then he finds a corner.
24: Mason Barnett pitches. Swinging a ground ball, fair. Right field corner. Benintendi scores. Peters on his way to third. Here's the throw. Safe. He's hit for the cycle.
16: Both those calls from ESPN 1000. Peters doubled in the third, had an RBI single in the fifth, and two hits in an eight-run seventh. The two-run homer and the RBI triple became the seventh White Sox player to hit for the cycle in the first since Jose Abreu back in 2017. He's the fifth player since 1900 to hit for the cycle from the nine spot in the order. Mentioned the White Sox scored eight runs in the seventh inning. It's their third inning this season with eight or more runs, tied for the most in the majors with the Dodgers. Before this season, had not scored 8 runs in an inning in 3 years. Sean Burke, with another great start, allowed just 1 run in 7 innings, struck out 9. Hard to find a team hotter than the Boston Red Sox. About the only thing that could get in their way right now, well, it was the team playing. Sox finishing up their series in Chicago on Thursday. Spent over 24 hours waiting to take off because of mechanical issues. Finally made it to Queens to open their series with the Mets around 5 Eastern. 2 hours before scheduled first pitch start time. Pushed back around 35 minutes. Some travel ball stuff, what they call a show and go. Didn't look jet lagged on the field.
1: 3-2 pitch on the way. Siegler swings and he clobbers one deep down the line and left, tailing toward the pole. It is gone! 2-run shot, Anthony Siegler. And the Red Sox add insurance. It's 4-1 in the 7th.
16: That call from WEEI 93.7 FM. Siegler home run, the big blow in a 6-2 win. Red Sox 7-game winning streak, the longest active in the majors, all coming on the road. It's the first time the Red Sox have won 7 straight road games since September of 2016. Sonny Gray outstanding. 6 innings, allowed 1 earned, 3 strikeouts. He's pitched to a 1.03 ERA in his last 4 starts. That's 3 earned in his last 26 and a third innings pitch. The Red Sox making up some ground, putting themselves back in the conversation for the postseason. White Sox are right there as well. The Sox are looking really good so far this summer. Coming up, more from a busy day around Major League Baseball. This is SportsCenter All Night here on ESPN Radio.
2: 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It's the 2026 Home Run Derby with a new format. 20 swings in round one, 15 in round two in the finals. Home or your last swing, you keep launching.
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16: 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Lots going on Friday in Major League Baseball. The Yankees and the Nationals waiting out the rain in D.C. Down to their last three outs, Jazz Chisholm flipping the script for the Yankees.
8: High fly ball, deep right field. Wood back, track, wall, see ya! A big two-run home run for Chisholm, and the Yankees retake the lead. They're up 4-3.
16: Call from the Yes Network, 5-3 your final. Yankees had lost 20 straight games when trailing in the ninth inning or later, the third longest active drought in the American League. It's their first win when trailing in the ninth since May 25th. They won back-to-back games overall for the first time since June 23rd and 24th. There's been a struggle for the Yankees to begin July. Ben Rice going deep again, his fifth homer in his last five games, 29 homers this season. Most before the All-Star break by a Yankees lefty since Roger Maris in 1961. The D-backs and the Dodgers in L.A., Shohei Ohtani, ready from the jump.
9: Third base side of the rubber, the wind and the pitch, and Ohtani hits one in the air to left, a long way. Gurriel back to the wall, it's gone! A leadoff home run for Ohtani! The 32nd career leadoff home run, and his 26th with the Dodgers, his 8th this year.
16: AM 570 LA Sports, 8th leadoff homer for Ohtani ties James Wood for the most in Major League Baseball. Shohei dealing with some knee inflammation, deciding not to participate in the All-Star game. Got off to a good start, didn't last against the D-backs.
4: Tawa swings and drives one, deep to left center field. That one is way back and long gone. Tim Tawa gives the D-backs a 4-2 lead with his second blast of the year.
16: Arizona Sports 98.7 FM, D-backs 9, Dodgers 3. The final, Eduardo Rodriguez, 6 innings, 2 earned with 5 strikeouts. His 5th straight start of 6 innings and 2 or fewer runs allowed. It's the longest active streak in Major League Baseball. Dodgers have lost 3 of 5 after their 3-game winning streak. Rays playing some really good baseball, hosting the Mariners at the Trop. Junior Caminero at it again, with some strength the opposite way.
9: Swinging a fly ball down the right field line towards the pole. Fair or foul? We're watching it, and it's gone! Junior Caminero watched it himself in the batter's circle. Just now he goes into his home run trot. A two-run shot to the opposite field. I don't think he's ever hit one that looked just like that. His 28th, and the Rays have a 6-2 lead.
16: 620 WDAE, his 28th, tied for 4th most in Major League Baseball. Rays would go on to win 7-2. Caminero's 12th homer in his last 15 games, the most home runs in a 15-game span in Rays history, most by any player in a 15-game stretch since Aaron Judge back in 2022. 55th win for the Rays this season, tying their second most before the All-Star break in franchise history at 55 in 2008 when they went on to reach the World Series. The Tigers taking on the Phillies, looking to stay red hot. James Outman adding on in the sixth.
4: Outman, fly ball to the gap in right center. This will split the outfielders to the wall. Two more runs for the Tigers. Valencian, McKinstry popping the arms, heading home. On to third goes Outman. Tigers have exploded here in the sixth and lead it 6-2.
16: Call from 97.1 The Ticket. Tigers riding a 5-run six to their sixth straight win, 10-2 over the Phillies. It's their longest winning streak this season. Pitching has gotten back on track. Jack Flaherty with another strong outing. Six innings, two earned, six Ks, has a 2.12 ERA over his last six starts, had a 5.81 ERA in his first dozen this season. All of a sudden, Tigers just three games out of a wild card spot after that brutal beginning to the year. Felt like Detroit was destined to sell and maybe explore a trade of Tarek Skubal at the deadline. Athletic senior writer Andy McCullough thinking it'll be a down-to-the-wire decision.
10: They seem to be completely dead in the water, but they've, you know, won five in a row. I think like eight of their last 11, something like that. You know, they know their division is not particularly strong. And, you know, there might be a case to be made that you want to try and maximize Tarek Skubal.
16: Division is not particularly strong. The Guardians on top of it right now, taking their talents to South Beach. Chase DeLauder, how's this for a decision?
4: The 2-2 swung on and lifted high and deep. Right center field. Home run, DeLauder.
11: He knew he got all of that one. That's a deep part of this ballpark. He stood and looked at the Cleveland dugout while that ball was going way into the seats.
16: WTAM 1100, DeLauder go-ahead two-run shot, his third home run in his last five games. Only hit three homers from March 29th through July 4th. The Guardians hang on to win it 3-2. Parker Messick, six innings, one earned, allowed just one hit, took a no-hit bid into the sixth inning. Guardians' 12th win this season when scoring three or fewer runs. That's tied for the third most in the majors behind the Mariners and the Phillies. Marlins' third loss in 16 home games since the beginning of June. Every other team has at least five home losses over that span. Reds and Cubs, Cincy pitching was great. J.J. Bleday taking care of the offense with a two-run homer. Ellie De La Cruz adding a two-run shot as well. Second player in Major League history with 150 steals and 75 homers in his first four Major League seasons as the Reds get a win. Up next are half-hour headlines, latest from the World Cup quarters. 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
12: Of Unsportsmanlike with Chris Canty, Michelle Swanman, and me, Evan Cohen. We've seen a lot of old faces in new places in the NBA, and I'll tell you the one that I think will have the biggest impact on his new team next season. It's Unsportsmanlike, 6 a.m. Eastern, right here on ESPN Radio, ESPN2, and ESPN News.
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0: set for some Friday top sound. The Tigers doing damage in the sixth. James Outman adding on 97.1 The Ticket.
1: Outman, fly ball to the gap in right center. This will split the outfielders to the wall. Two more runs for the Tigers. Valencian, the Kinstry pup in the arms, heading home. On to third goes Outman. Tigers have exploded here in the sixth and lead it 6-2.
2: Number four.
0: Junior Caminero's tear continues at the Trop on 620 WDAE.
3: Swinging a fly ball down the right field line towards the pole. Fair foul. We're watching it, and it's gone. Junior Caminero watched it himself in the batter's circle. Just now he goes into his home run trot. A two-run shot to the opposite field. I don't think he's ever hit one that looked just like that. His 28th, and the Rays have a 6-2 lead.
2: Three.
0: The Red Sox rolling into Queens a couple hours before first pitch didn't bother Anthony Siegler on WEEI 93.7 FM.
4: 3-2 pitch on the way. Siegler swings and he clobbers one deep down the line and left, tailing toward the pole. It is gone! Two-run shot, Anthony Siegler. And the Red Sox add insurance. It's 4-1 in the seventh.
2: Number two.
0: Took a while in D.C. for Yankees Nats around the range as Chisholm made it worth the wait in the ninth on the YES Network.
5: High fly ball, deep right field. Wood back, track, wall, see ya! A big two-run home run for Chisholm. And the Yankees retake the lead. They're up 4-3.
2: Number one.
0: And our top sound from Chicago, Tristan Peters making some history on ESPN 1000.
6: Mason Barnett pitches. Swinging a ground ball fair. Right field corner. Benintendi scores. Peters on his way to third. Here's the throw. Safe. He's hit for the cycle.
0: Yeah, what a night for Tristan Peters out of the nine spot for the White Sox. Some really good finishes in baseball on Friday night. Get to the WNBA. Big night for Paige Beckers in a 108-95 Wings win over the Tempo. Beckers had 34 Wings, improving to 15-8. The Sparks take down the Sky 102-87. Neka Ogumike, 25-12 boards. LA within a game of 500. Valkyries over the Sun, 79-64. Veronica Burton had 17-6 assists. That's a wrap for us here on SportsCenter All Night. Nick DeLucas saying thanks for hanging with us. Up next, best of ESPN Radio.
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11: Ask about like traveling with Marty and stuff. 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

0: not and say, no, no, people knew. I'm hearing rumors all day long. And all of them make some level of sense, and all of them make some level of not sense. But I'm just telling you, Cleveland is not the only place where there are rumors.
1: Yeah, Windhorst joining ESPN Cleveland. ESPN senior writer Andre Snelling's thinking that the Sixers don't make a ton of sense as a potential fit.
2: I don't know that LeBron wants to go to another of Kobe's cities. You know, he just finished a time with the Lakers, and it seemed like he never really got the love in L.A.
3: Right.
2: Because that was still Kobe's town.
3: Yeah.
2: And I saw somebody walking around Vegas today with the Lower Merion jersey, Kobe Bryant jersey.
3: Yep.
2: You know, people don't associate Philly with Kobe, but I don't know if LeBron wants to do that again. And just the fit with the 76ers, it looks funny to me.
1: Yeah, other offseason storylines across the NBA, including the holdup on the Kawhi Leonard trade. The Raptors-Clippers deal sending Leonard to Toronto will not be completed until the NBA investigation into whether the Clippers circumvented the salary cap is over. League saying no firm timeline has been given on an end to the investigation, but they hope to have it wrapped up over the next few weeks. ESPN's Brian Windhorst says the Clippers still really want to do this trade with Toronto.
4: Well, let's be 100% clear. The Clippers still want to do this trade badly. They're getting a whole bunch of draft capital in this deal. The Raptors, in their statement yesterday, said they were eager. They want this trade to happen. But if Kawhi Leonard faces a real penalty here, we could see the trade terms reopened. And I think that's what the Raptors are trying to protect themselves. But first, on a certain level, they're protecting themselves from the unknown.
1: Yeah, always have to be wary of Uncle Dennis. A lot of stuff going on over there in L.A. and across into Toronto. Coming up, volume up for Top Sound and more from Friday on the Diamond and the Hardwood. 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
10: 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All prizes must be claimed within 2 weeks in person at our studios at Truist Park, located at 800 Battery Avenue Southeast, Suite 400, Atlanta, Georgia, 30339, Monday through Friday from 9 a.m. to 5 p.m. A valid picture ID is required. All state, local, federal, and other taxes and fees are the sole responsibility of the winner. Prizes are awarded as is, are non-transferable and cannot be exchanged. We reserve the right to substitute prizes. All entry forms and materials become our property, and all entrants and winners agree that we may broadcast or publish their name, likeness, or voice without compensation. Violations of any of these rules or attempts to win by fraud, deception, or cheating shall result in disqualification as well as forfeiture of prizes. We reserve the right to amend or modify these rules without prior notice. A complete copy of these rules can be obtained at our offices as mentioned above for claiming prizes, or by sending a self-addressed stamped envelope to that address.
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0: set for some Friday top sound. The Tigers doing damage in the sixth. James Outman adding on 97.1 The Ticket.
1: Outman, fly ball to the gap in right center. This will split the outfielders to the wall. Two more runs for the Tigers. Valencian, McKinstry popping the arms, heading home. On to third goes Outman. Tigers have exploded here in the sixth and lead it 6-2.
2: Number four.
0: Junior Caminero's tear continues at the Trop on 620 WDAE.
3: Swinging a fly ball down the right field line towards the pole. Fair or foul? We're watching it, and it's gone. Junior Caminero watched it himself in the batter's circle. Just now he goes into his home run trot. A two-run shot to the opposite field. I don't think he's ever hit one that looked just like that. His 28th, and the Rays have a 6-2 lead.
2: Three.
0: The Red Sox rolling into Queens a couple hours before first pitch. Didn't bother Anthony Siegler on WEEI 93.7 FM.
4: 3-2 pitch on the way. Siegler swings and he clobbers one deep down the line and left, tailing toward the pole. It is gone! Two-run shot, Anthony Siegler. And the Red Sox add insurance. It's 4-1 in the seventh.
2: Number two.
0: Took a while in D.C. for Yankees Nats around the range as Chisholm made it worth the wait in the ninth on the YES Network.
5: High fly ball, deep right field. Wood back, track, wall, see ya! A big two-run home run for Chisholm, and the Yankees retake the lead. They're up 4-3.
2: Number one.
0: And our top sound from Chicago, Tristan Peters, making some history on ESPN 1000.
6: Mason Barnett pitches. Swinging a ground ball, fair. Right field corner. Benintendi scores. Peters on his way to third. Here's the throw. Safe. He's hit for the cycle.
0: Yeah, what a night for Tristan Peters out of the ninth spot for the White Sox. Some really good finishes in baseball on Friday night. Get to the WNBA. Big night for Paige Beckers in a 108-95 Wings win over the Tempo. Beckers had 34 wings, improving to 15-8. The Sparks take down the Sky 102-87. Neka Ogwumike had 25 and 12 boards. Sparks within a game of 500. Valkyrie 79, Sun 64. Veronica Burton had 17 and 6 assists. Golden State 17 and 7. Up next, World Cup semis are set on one side of the bracket. 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

0: Somebody walking around Vegas today with the Lower Merion jersey, Kobe Bryant jersey.
1: Yep.
0: You know, people don't associate Philly with Kobe, but I don't know if LeBron wants to do that again. And just the fit with the 76ers, it looks funny to me.
2: Yeah, other offseason storylines across the NBA, including the holdup on the Kawhi Leonard trade. The Raptors-Clippers deal sending Leonard to Toronto will not be completed until the NBA investigation into whether the Clippers circumvented the salary cap is over. League saying no firm timeline has been given on an end to the investigation, but they hope to have it wrapped up over the next few weeks. ESPN's Brian Windhorst says the Clippers still really want to do this trade with Toronto.
3: Well, let's be 100% clear. The Clippers still want to do this trade badly. They're getting a whole bunch of draft capital in this deal. The Raptors, in their statement yesterday, said they were eager. They want this trade to happen. But if Kawhi Leonard faces a real penalty here, we could see the trade terms reopened. And I think that's what the Raptors are trying to protect themselves. But first, on a certain level, they're protecting themselves from the unknown.
2: Yeah, always have to be wary of Uncle Dennis. A lot of stuff going on over there in L.A. and across into Toronto. Coming up, volume up for Top Sound and more from Friday on the Diamond and the Hardwood. 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
1: All set for some Friday top sound. The Tigers doing damage in the 6th. James Outman adding on 97.1 The Ticket.
2: Outman, fly ball to the gap in right center. This will split the outfielders to the wall. Two more runs for the Tigers. Valencian, McKinstry popping the arms, heading home. On to third goes Outman. Tigers have exploded here in the 6th and lead it 6-2.
0: Number 4.
1: Junior Caminero's tear continues at the Trop on 620 WDAE.
3: Swinging a fly ball down the right field line towards the pole. Fair or foul? We're watching it, and it's gone! Junior Caminero watched it himself in the batter's circle. Just now he goes into his home run trot. A two-run shot to the opposite field. I don't think he's ever hit one that looked just like that. His 28th, and the Rays have a 6-2 lead.
0: Number 3.
1: The Red Sox rolling into Queens a couple hours before first pitch. Didn't bother Anthony Siegler on WEEI 93.7 FM.
4: 3-2 pitch on the way. Siegler swings and he clobbers one deep down the line and left, tailing toward the pole. It is gone! Two-run shot, Anthony Siegler. And the Red Sox add insurance. It's 4-1 in the 7th.
0: Number 2.
1: Took a while in D.C. for Yankees Nats around the range as Chisholm made it worth the wait in the 9th on the YES Network.
5: High fly ball, deep right field. Wood back, track, wall, see ya! A big two-run home run for Chisholm. And the Yankees retake the lead. They're up 4-3.
0: Number 1.
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6: Mason Barnett pitches. Swinging a ground ball fair. Right field corner. Benintendi scores. Peters on his way to third. Here's the throw. Safe. He's hit for the cycle.
1: Yeah, what a night for Tristan Peters out of the 9th spot for the White Sox. Some really good finishes in baseball on Friday night. Get to the WNBA. Big night for Paige Beckers in a 108-95 Wings win over the Tempo. Beckers had 34 wings, improving to 15-8. The Sparks take down the Sky 102-87. Nneka Ogwumike had 25-12 boards. Sparks within a game of 500. Valkyrie 79, Sun 64. Veronica Burton had 17-6 assists. Golden State 17-7. Up next, World Cup semis are set on one side of the bracket. 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

0: hope to have it wrapped up over the next few weeks. ESPN's Brian Windhorst says the Clippers still really want to do this trade with Toronto.
1: Well, let's be 100% clear. The Clippers still want to do this trade badly. They're getting a whole bunch of draft capital in this deal. The Raptors, in their statement yesterday, said they were eager. They want this trade to happen. But if Kawhi Leonard faces a real penalty here, we could see the trade terms reopened. And I think that's what the Raptors are trying to protect themselves. But first, on a certain level, they're protecting themselves from the unknown.
0: Yeah, always have to be wary of Uncle Dennis. A lot of stuff going on over there in L.A. and across into Toronto. Coming up, volume up for Top Sound and more from Friday on the Diamond and the Hardwood. 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
7: Hey, it's Nick Cellini here with Tom, the Honest Car Guy, and Chris, who came all the way in from Kansas City to buy a car from Tom. How did this all happen?
8: Well, I'm a loyal 680 The Fan listener for a long time. When we moved to Kansas City, I never stopped. So I was checking out the app, and I heard Tom's commercial on the radio and wanted to come down and give him a shot, see if they can give me a deal on a truck, and they did.
7: Can you tell the folks Kansas City here doesn't matter how easy the process is?
8: Absolutely. 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
1: All set for some Friday top sound. The Tigers doing damage in the 6th. 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
2: Outman, fly ball to the gap in right center. This will split the outfielders to the wall. Two more runs for the Tigers. Valencian, the kiss repup in the arms, heading home. On to third goes Outman. Tigers have exploded here in the 6th and lead it 6-2.
0: Number 4.
1: Junior Caminero's tear continues at the Trop on 620 WDAE.
3: Swinging a fly ball down the right field line towards the pole. Fair or foul? We're watching it, and it's gone. Junior Caminero watched it himself in the batter's circle. Just now he goes into his home run trot, a two-run shot to the opposite field. I don't think he's ever hit one that looked just like that. His 28th, and the Rays have a 6-2 lead.
0: Three.
1: The Red Sox rolling into Queens a couple hours before first pitch. 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
4: 3-2 pitch on the way. Siegler swings and he clobbers one deep down the line and left, tailing toward the pole. It is gone! Two-run shot, Anthony Siegler. And the Red Sox add insurance. It's 4-1 in the 7th.
0: Number 2.
1: Took a while in D.C. for Yankees Nats around the range as Chisholm made it worth the wait in the 9th on the YES Network.
5: High fly ball, deep right field, wood back, track, wall, see ya! A big two-run home run for Chisholm, and the Yankees retake the lead. They're up 4-3.
0: Number 1.
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6: Mason Barnett pitches. Swinging a ground ball fair. Right field corner. Benintendi scores. Peters on his way to third. Here's the throw. Safe. He's hit for the cycle.
1: Yeah, what a night for Tristan Peters out of the 9th spot for the White Sox. Some really good finishes in baseball on Friday night. Get to the WNBA. Big night for Paige Beckers in a 108-95 Wings win over the Tempo. Beckers had 34. The Wings improving to 15-8. The Sparks take down the Sky 102-87. Nneka Ogwumike had 25 and 12 boards. Sparks within a game of 500. Valkyries over the Sun 79-64. For Veronica Burton, 17 points, 6 assists. Golden State now 17-7. That's a wrap for us on SportsCenter all night here on ESPN Radio. Up next, Marty and McGee.
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22: I'm Ed Bankin. We start with baseball, where it was an excellent night for the Sox, both white and red. In Chicago, the White Sox surprising season continued with the win over the A's with the help of a cycle.
23: Mason Barnett pitches. Swinging a ground ball. Fair. Right field corner. Benintendi scores. Peters on his way to third. Here's the throw. Safe. He's hit for the cycle.
22: The call on ESPN 1000, Tristan Peters' cycle helps the White Sox win it 14-1. They stay in a virtual tie atop the AL Central with Cleveland. The Guardians top the Marlins 3-2. Even a plane delay couldn't stop the Red Sox from winning their seventh in a row after getting into New York late. The Red Sox still beat the Mets 6-2. All seven of those wins, road victories in that winning streak. The Dodgers fell to the Diamondbacks 9-3. L.A. still leads second-place Arizona by 13.5 games in the NL West. Cardinals winner over the Braves 2-1. Brewers and Pirates were rained out. They'll play two today. Game two can be heard on ESPN Radio with our coverage getting underway at 3:30 Eastern. At the World Cup quarterfinals today, it'll be Norway taking on England at 5 Eastern, then at 9 Eastern, Argentina battles Switzerland. Spain advanced yesterday, setting up a semifinal matchup with France on Tuesday. This morning at Wimbledon will be an all-Czech women's final between Linda Noskova and Karolina Muchová. They'll get underway at 11 Eastern on ESPN. WNBA last night, the Valkyries over the Sun, 79-64.
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0: That's what Marty's doing. It's Marty McGee on ESPN Radio, the ESPN app, presented by Progressive Insurance. Give us a call, 888-SAY-EN. That's 888-729-3776. That's you, son. You're sitting right out there. And for anybody that hadn't done it, when you get a hotel room at the Atlanta airport, you get a hotel room at the Atlanta airport. Like, literally.
1: Buddy, I'm telling you. I sat on that tarmac long enough last night to give you a survey, man. All I needed was them strings and a couple lights. I could have. Buddy, we sat out there forever, dude.
0: Get you a couple of them light paddles. You could have been directing traffic.
1: Sure could have, man. Just give me a blaze orange jacket. I think they actually wear yellow jackets, though. Nah, maybe blaze orange.
0: Well, all I know is I learned the same lesson there that I did in Memphis, which is I stayed at a Memphis airport hotel. Yeah, I'm in college, and I was not aware that FedEx, you know, that they're based in Memphis, and UPS is based there in Atlanta. And when you're staying at one of these hotels, and literally this hotel Marty's in, y'all, is on the tarmac. Like, you open the windows, and it's like you're watching planes, like literally right out the window. And what I did not realize till I slept in Memphis and then later in Atlanta was that all the regular planes with humans on them, they wrap up, you know, midnight, 1 o'clock in the morning, whatever. And then the cargo planes come in. And they literally start coming from every corner of the world, and they all land at the same time. And then they all roll into their big buildings. And they take the packages off, and they put the packages on, and then they all take off again. And it scared the hell out of me. I mean, I wasn't prepared for that any of the place. But, yeah. So, if you like airplanes, and Marty loves airplanes.
1: Man.
0: Then you can sit there and watch them take off.
1: Yeah. It's definitely therapeutic.
0: I've absolutely gotten drunk on the balcony out there watching airplanes and drinking beers.
1: Have you ever been to Red Rocks before?
0: Yeah. I got one right by the house. Oh, no, Red Rocks, the concert. Oh,
1: yeah,
0: no.
1: I'm not.
0: No, I'm
1: talking
0: not.
1: Not talking about the restaurant,
0: Charlotte. You're talking about the concert venue. I have not. I've driven by it. Our buddy Jeff Gluck lives out there. He lives right by it. But I have never been to a show there, and my wife and I wanted to do that forever. Did you go?
1: I did. You need to put that on the list, and you need to take the time to get on there, find an artist you love, and go out there and just be. It's spiritual in a way that no other venue I've experienced is spiritual.
0: Okay.
1: And man, the acoustics are one of one. I did get a lot of feedback from folks that the Gorge out in Washington is a similar experience in terms of the spiritual vibe, what your sensory experience is. And I just know this, man. Lainey and I were out there for several days, and it was just wild to turn around and look at people being so moved and so overwhelmed with joy and fulfillment. You got to do it. You have to put it on your list. You got to get on there and say, okay, I want to go see artist X. Go out there and do it. Don't stop waiting. Quit waiting. Go. I mean, it's right down the road from Denver. It's like 25 minutes away from downtown Denver. We stayed in downtown Denver. I don't know if I'd ever been to Denver before. I don't ever remember being in Denver. And stayed right downtown there, walking distance to all kinds of stuff. And the venue is like 25 minutes away. It's cool. Yeah, go.
0: I was there not at Red Rocks, but yeah, you drive right by Red Rocks, you fly into Denver, and when you're going out to Boulder to interview Deion Sanders, you drive right by the Red Rocks exit. And the reason I know our buddy Jeff Gluck lives out there is because I was in Boulder interviewing Deion, and Jeff Gluck texted me. He said, hey, man, you drove right by my house. But everybody says this. What I always remember about Red Rocks is I remember the U2 show. There was like a U2 album, U2 Live at Red Rocks. And I always liked that. And you would see the, 1983. And you would see the, that was the first time I ever saw any film of it. I was like, this place, it looks unbelievable. Every bit is advertised.
1: So there's this tunnel, like a backstage kind of concrete jungle stairway that goes from kind of where the artists hang out and get ready and the catering area up to the front of house where all the engineers are making sure it sounds right. And I was wandering around drinking Jack Daniels and went up in there, and Lainey and I got a picture in there. And you sit there and you look on the walls, and I mean, every artist ever has signed the wall. And you and me are both such geeks about that stuff. And I'm sitting there, and I can't see anymore, so I'm like, trying to... I mean, it was like, it was like your dad trying to read the menu at the Red Rocks down the street.
0: Yes, yes.
1: And, you got your light out on your phone, and you're trying to see it all, but it was crazy to see the names and just think, man, these people have been here. They have been standing right here. And that's cool to think about for me.
0: Hey, wait a minute. Producer Rachel, what is this you just texted us?
2: So I was in a youth chorus when I was in the middle school, and we went on a tour in Denver, and while they were setting up a concert at Red Rocks, they let us on the stage area, and we got to sing while they were, like, setting stuff up.
1: Okay, what was the experience acoustically versus what you guys were accustomed to?
2: Incredible. I mean, we didn't have monitors or anything. We just happened to be there, and my choir director was like, let's see what happens. And they let us do it. It was the coolest thing I think I've ever done.
1: Yeah, I believe that. I mean, based on what I saw and how now it has a reputation going in that you're going to have that kind of very personal experience of being rooted right there, which isn't something you get all the time anymore. And you're living the songs. I mean, I just can't, I don't know if there's enough superlatives for how cool it was. And you just feel like you're on a different planet. You're not worried about the same stuff you are driving around in your neighborhood every day.
0: Yeah, well, and now, like, I've always pictured, like, U2 live at Red Rocks in 1983, and, like, all the great artists that have played there over the years, and now all I can see is little Rachel and a bunch of kids from Catawba County, North Carolina up there, just up on stage singing. That's God bless America. That's all I'd say about that. It's Marty McGee on ESPN Radio and the ESPN app.
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16: I'm Ed Bankin. Baseball teams are looking to rack up victories with the All-Star break on the horizon. Several teams are still in contention at this stage of the season. One of them, the St. Louis Cardinals, battling for a wild card spot in the NL. They took care of business last night against the Braves.
17: The pitch, a swing, and there's a high fly ball. That's hit to deep right center field. It is gone! Crooks hits a home run to give the Cardinals the lead in the eighth inning. Crooks' second home run of the year.
16: That call from the Cardinals radio network as St. Louis wins it 2-1. Despite the loss, the first-place Braves stay three ahead of the Phillies and the Marlins in the NL East. Philadelphia was pounded by Detroit 10-2, while the Marlins fell to the Guardians at home 3-2. In the Lone Star Series, the Rangers pick up a 7-3 win over the Astros. Meanwhile, the Red Sox were delayed getting into New York because of a plane problem. It didn't matter. They topped the Mets 6-2. They have now won 7 in a row. The Brewers and Pirates were scheduled to play yesterday. They were rained out. They will play 2 today, and Game 2 can be heard right here on ESPN Radio with our coverage getting underway at 3:30 Eastern. There are two more World Cup quarterfinals to be played, both coming up on this Saturday. First up, it'll be England battling Norway. Then Switzerland takes on Argentina. Those will fill out the last two quarterfinals, semifinal spots in the World Cup. Spain advanced yesterday, picking up one of the semifinal slots. They are set to play France now in the semis. This morning, Wimbledon will be the women's final. Linda Noskova and Karolina Vukova, they will get underway at 11 Eastern on ESPN.
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0: It's me, old Mike Burgess, down there, 5 points, dirty. We're all looking at each other like, what in the hell is everybody doing right now? Everybody knows this but us. 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It's 888-729-3776. We threw it out there. Where should LeBron James go after this great story on ESPN.com where the legendary Brian Windhorst and Bobby Marks kind of made their case for each of the six teams that it seems like he's on the list of. By, speaking of Macarena, I'll ask you if you've ever done the Macarena, but I also want to know, did you get into the line dancing thing in the 90s?
1: Me?
0: Yeah.
1: Heck yeah. Well, no, I didn't put on boots and jeans and stuff and like go to Coyote Joe's and do the line dancing deal, but I did do some line dancing.
0: Yeah, that's what I was going to say. Like, did you do, like, the boot scooting and everybody got in the line and
1: kicking the heels
0: and all that stuff?
1: It wasn't really a kind of a prominent – it didn't really carry a prominent position in my weekly journey. But, yeah, I did it a couple times. Listen, when you're in Bean Station, Tennessee, or Luttrell or somewhere, you know, out there in far east Tennessee – And you're like, okay, what are we going to do tonight? Let's go to Knoxville. Okay, what are we going to do? Let's go Coyote Joe's. And let's line dance.
0: Yeah.
1: Look at girls.
0: Yeah.
1: All right, cool, let's go.
0: Yeah.
1: So, yeah, I did that a little bit.
0: Yeah.
1: Well, and then there was the Underground. Did you ever go there?
0: Oh, yeah. No, the underground was in the – so the old, so if you've been to a football game in Knoxville, Tennessee, you see the Vols. They have the old city, which, by the way, has got a brand new minor league ballpark. The Knoxville Smokies have moved back to Knoxville. Tennessee Smokies moved back to Knoxville, they're right there in the old city ballpark. I mean, beautiful ballpark. And but the old city back when in the '90s, when Marty was at Carson Newman and I was at Tennessee as undergrads matriculating Jefferson City and Knoxville, the old city only had a few options, and one of them was the Underground. And I had just enough Baptist Student Center in me that when I went into the Underground, I was pretty sure I was going straight to hell.
1: Yeah, me too, man. I mean, it was wild, dude. You rolled in there, and there's, like, people in cages and stuff.
0: Dancing.
1: It was crazy, yeah. Bro.
0: The best part was it was a couple years ago. We were doing Marty McGee on the Road in the fall, which we will again this fall. And we went to dinner. Like, we had big SEC Nation / Marty and McGee team dinner. And we all went down to the old city, and we're all sitting in this restaurant, and we're all sitting there, and there's these huge, big concrete columns all throughout this restaurant. And the restaurant kind of had weird, like different levels and stuff. And I look over at Marty, and y'all, it was like all the color and blood drained out of his face because he realized... Hey,
1: this is the Underground.
0: I think this used to be the Underground.
1: Dude, it was too, man.
0: It was, dude. It was.
1: I think the Underground is the first time that I ever heard Nine Inch Nails.
0: Oh yeah.
1: You know, not suitable for radio.
0: You thinking I'm
1: the lyrics of some of the Nine Inch Nails songs. They said some things.

0: that were right out of like 1993 Brad Pitt movies.
1: You like Beelzebub has definitely come from my soul.
0: For sure, man. Lucifer. It was Lucifer's foyer.
1: Oh, yeah. There's no question about it. So we threw it out there. Where should LeBron go next year? And several people have called in. We're going to get to you. Nick in New Jersey. Where do you think LeBron James should be next year?
2: Well, good morning, Marty McGee. How you guys doing? You guys do a fantastic job. And love following you guys on ESPN. In my opinion, I think LeBron James should go back to Cleveland where he started, where he went to. I think it's a feel-good story. I really like feel-good stories, so I think he should go back to Cleveland and try to win another championship for Cleveland. And I think it'd be a feel-good story for him and his family and Cleveland. So I think Cleveland is a spot for him.
1: Yeah, I like it. I think just so you know, so he started in Cleveland, right out of Akron, right out of high school. Played in Cleveland from 2003 to 2010. Then he took his talents to South Beach, done in Miami for 5 years. Then he came back to Cleveland and won them a championship before he went to the Lakers.
0: I just learned this right now. This might be super old news. Did you know Myles Garrett was one of the minority owners of the Cavaliers?
1: No.
0: How about that?
1: I did not know that.
0: Yeah, neither did I until right now. Dude. And I was Googling the Cavaliers roster, and first thing that popped up was owners, Myles Garrett. It's been that way. This is an article from 2023.
1: Hey, Giggum. Hey, let me tell you about Myles Garrett last week. By the way, we promoted on this show.
0: Man, he's a large
1: for guy. July 4th. Props to ABC News and Disney Plus and Nat Geo and our coworkers at ESPN. They did 24 hours last week of just going around the nation to talk about how great the United States is for 250th anniversary. And one of the coolest things they did was Myles Garrett. He grew up a huge dinosaur guy.
0: Oh, yeah.
1: He saw Jurassic Park at his grandma's house on VHS, and he loves dinosaurs. And he was out in the desert in Colorado, and they were digging up dinosaur bones. And there was Myles Garrett's that big old frame of his on the side of that mountain with a toothbrush. And he was scraping dirt off of a Tyrannosaurus Rex leg. I was like, this is the coolest thing. I mean, but it was cool. And he's like, only in America can a kid that grew up, you know, hey, I love dinosaurs growing up in Texas, and now here I am digging up dinosaur bones.
0: Yeah, I'd say
1: I just thought that was cool.
0: It is so cool. I'd imagine every kid that grew up in Texas and loved dinosaurs probably didn't go on an archaeological dig in the desert, though.
1: Yeah, live on ABC. I know. Hey, we're talking to Tommy Smith, talking World Cup. Straight ahead, it's Marty McGee.
0: I need another coffee.
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18: And a good Saturday morning to you. 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
19: You know it.
18: Colleague, friend, former Falcon, player of the year at the college level, Walter Payton Award winner. Finn, what's going on, brother?
19: Not a whole lot. Everything's good. Excited for today's Buck Ballou quarterback camp presented by Georgia Power. Excited to get rock and roll. We've done this, God, it feels like 4, 5, 6 years now.
18: Yes, the sixth annual.
19: There you go. Who knew? I was right on top of it. So I'm excited. We always have a fun time and get to meet some of these young bucks and see what they're all about and watch them kind of grow a little bit through the couple hours that we get our hands on them.
18: Got a great day for it.
19: Yeah, we did.
18: Normally, you plan something like this, and Finn, it's an invitation to rain.
19: Especially,
18: and I'm sure it's going to rain somewhere today.
19: Yeah, it will. Hopefully not between 10 and 12.
18: Yeah, it doesn't look like it's going to get us here at Providence Christian Academy here in Lilburn. Great facility they have, and we appreciate them hosting us. This is all presented by our friends at Georgia Power, and these kids are going to have a camp today that's free.
19: Excuse me?
18: Yes, free because of Georgia Power stepping up. They're paying the fee for the kids, man.
19: You got to love it. You got to love it. You ever get back like this and have an opportunity to do something? It's just an opportunity to get out there and get your hands on some of these kids and talk to them about life and things they're going to go through, because we've been through a lot of what they're going to be seeing. You specifically, especially growing up down here and in the dirty South and being a part of it and going to Georgia. And these kids are just right around the corner from being one of the new ones.
18: Yeah, and football season not too far away, Finn.
19: Yep.
18: We've got training camp for the NFL coming up in a few weeks. We've got talking season and college football going on right now with the SEC Media Days less than 2 weeks coming up in Tampa. So football season right around the corner, my man.
19: I know it's been a while since you went through double days, Buck. Were you always a quarterback? I mean, from day one? I mean, did you ever play on the defensive side of the ball?
18: Well, in middle school, I played a little free safety.
19: Attaboy.
18: Yeah.
19: So athlete.
18: A little free safety.
19: Very nice. Is there anything you, like training camp for me, I love getting out there and sweating a little bit. And it's one of the things I really do miss because I don't get enough exercise. And, I mean, as soon as you laid down on the at Furman University, and we had training camp here when I was first joined the Falcons. Well, first it was Swanee, and then it was Furman University. I had never felt so much heat and humidity touch my body in the history of my life, and in South Carolina, Furman, South Carolina. And as soon as you put your helmet on and walked out of the locker room to go to practice, you're already sweating. So it was just amazing, and I enjoyed the warm-ups with the quarterbacks, the special team stuff with the kickers and returning punts, and just kind of working on my craft, but I didn't necessarily miss the other stuff, the hitting and the grinding and all the different things, but I loved being out there and playing a little bit. Is there anything you miss about training camp that you remember from years and years ago?
18: The struggle and going through it with the teammates, you know, you establish some kind of bond.
19: Big time.
18: During the preseason that you just don't get any other time of the year. And Finn, my path to quarterback, wow, you know, I was a football player in the youth leagues, and like the boys club football we were playing, and we're talking about 9, 10, 11 years old.
19: Mm-hmm.
18: I was a tight end offensively.
19: All right.
18: And I was a tight end because they had a weight limit on you playing in the backfield. And I was one of the bigger guys.
19: So you couldn't even play quarterback because you could run over kids.
18: But I tell you, our coach was so awesome because he put in the tight end reverse pass, and I led the youth league in passing.
19: You got to be joking me.
18: No, I'm serious. Serious, man.
19: That is hilarious.
18: Led the league in passing from playing the tight end position on one play, tight end around.
19: Sounded like you broke the rules a little bit. That's what it
18: yeah,
19: like
18: that
19: to
18: might
19: me.
18: Have been a little bit illegal. So, looking forward to getting these guys coached up. I want to compliment our staff as we get underway, Finn. And, you know, people listen to 680 The Fan, Atlanta sports station, and they hear us running our mouth all the time. And behind the scenes, they're totally unaware of the hours and the dedication our staff puts in to these events. We're all over Metro Atlanta, and it's because of the great guys like Hoppe here that are showing up early, getting us set up and ready to go. Mike Key and this whole staff. We've got interns out here this morning wondering, you know, what the heck's going on, having them work so early on a Saturday morning. But this 680 staff is just first class, Weston.
19: Sometimes you think about...
18: Come on, Finn. It doesn't get any better than this. This 680 staff is awesome.
19: You ain't kidding. You think about all the different... We're almost like an event company at this point, the things that we're able to do. And the amount of time we've done it. Scott McFarlane's been running the show for 24, 25 years.
18: He's on vacation
19: years.
18: This week.
19: Yeah, I know. What a bum. He's always been here doing his thing, and he left us hanging this year. Anyway.
18: He left his air horn.
19: That's right.
18: Did you catch that? Here we go.
19: Yeah, we heard it.
18: There we go. We're
19: beautiful.
18: Ready.
19: Thank you. Oh, you know what? I got my whistle in my car. Home team got me a whistle for today, so I'll make sure I go grab my whistle out of my car. Don't let me forget it.
18: Yeah, you got to have a whistle if you're going to have a camp.
19: So I was going to say 680 The Fan has done a great job with all the different events that they are a part of, whether it's the tailgates down by the Benz or out in Athens.
18: Sales team really heavily involved in all that.
19: No doubt about it. You got to make it happen out here. Events like this, the Buck Baloo, the Buck and Kincaid Classic that has had an unbelievable run.
18: Oh, Lord, don't bring that up.
19: Oh, man. Do you want to talk about that at all today?
18: No, this is a football camp.
19: No, we won't do it.
18: Football camp show.
19: Gotcha, I understand. But and I've been here for almost 15 years now, and I've seen it even before that when I was with the Falcons, and you guys were putting the microphones in my mouth and interviewing me in the locker rooms.
18: Saying one day, you know, that Finn's going to get into sports talk radio.
19: You know who drove me to sports talk radio? Bobby Petrino. I tore my knee up in 2006, Jim Mora's last year. Just absolutely devastating.
18: And he said, Finn, you should go into radio?
19: No, he did not say that. He said, rehab, you get back. He goes, you got to call your wife. Aaron was in California when I ripped my knee in half 2 days into training camp in 2006.
18: Ouch.
19: At Flowery Branch. She goes, she's like, you got to call your wife. I was like, I can't talk to her. I'm a mess right now. There's no way. So I call her, and I put her on the phone, and and I can't even get a word out before I start boo-hooing because I think my career's over and my knee's all jacked up. So I think Warwick Dunn either took the phone from me or Warwick tried to talk to her for a minute, and then Coach Moore talked to her and let her know that I was all beat up, and she got on the next flight out the next day and came out and checked on me. So I rehabbed that whole year, but Coach Moore kept me involved in team stuff. I was on IR, but as soon as I got healthy enough to make every trip, he took me on road trips. I was kind of like a coach in the locker room and with the guys. Roddy was in his second year. We had some young bucks as well. So Jim Moore wanted to keep me around kind of as a guy that kind of had been there for a little while as a veteran. So that was great. I felt in touch. I felt part of the team. I felt all these different things. So then here comes the next year. I'm 100%, and I'm running routes, getting ready for the 2007 season, and 10 months out of surgery, and my ACL, my body just totally rejected it. They put a cadaver ligament in there, which they don't do anymore for athletes. Anyway, I'm out again. Moore just got fired that offseason. Bobby Petrino's the head coach. And now he doesn't know me from Adam. He's not the most friendly cat in the building. And I'm just trying to figure out my lot in life at this point. Going to be out of football for 2 years, aging at like 31, 32. So it's at that point I realized he didn't want anything to do with me, and I didn't really want anything to do with him. And I was just going to rehab and go home and do some stuff. And I don't even know who brought it up or if I thought of it myself or my wife said something, but I decided to give 680 a call and did like a six-month internship during the football season where I showed up there Mondays, Thursdays, and Fridays and from like 7 to 10. And I think it was Leo and Perry.
18: Leo Mazzone.
19: And Perry and Sandra. Rude was a part of that as well, I think. So that was where I got my start because Bobby Petrino didn't want me around the building, and I really didn't want to be there either. And I played 3 more years on that badass knee, and now I'm wearing a brace out here to coach some kids.
18: Yeah, that Bobby Petrino, I don't know if anybody's going to say anything nice about him.
19: Is he in Carolina right now?
18: Yeah, he's Arkansas, isn't he? Or they got rid of him with the Pittman change?
19: All right.
16: OC at UNC.
19: Thank you very much, Thames. The offensive coordinator, because I remembered. Yeah, the offensive coordinator in North Carolina. He, that's why it's like it's almost like, it's unbelievable that you can get Bill Belichick and Bobby Petrino in the same building and have those guys do their thing. So they're both great football minds.
18: Right.
19: But a little prickly on the outside.
18: Yeah.
19: So anyway, that's how I got into 680.
18: Well, you've done a good job.
19: Thank you,
18: man.
19: And you were a big part of, you and Kincaid, by the way, were a big part of kind of feeding me information as far as how to handle ourselves and how to get the work done. And I was not good at radio when I started, I can promise you that. Maybe I'm not still not good, but I think I'm getting better.
18: Well, I'm just amazed you can get up that time of the morning every day.
19: Sometimes you can't do it.
18: My goodness.
19: It's unbelievable.
18: Yeah, so here we are, Buck Ballou's 6th annual quarterback camp presented by Georgia Power. Finn going to be working with the receivers today, and I'll be handling the quarterbacks. We're live at Providence Christian Academy in Lilburn. Great, awesome facility that they have here. And going to be putting them through the camp from 10 to noon today as we do that again. And that's one of my favorite mornings of the year. Been coming out working with the kids a little bit, passing, dropping some knowledge on them.
19: Yeah, no doubt. It was for a while there, it was me, you, and Joe Hamm used to get this thing done, and we had a blast. Joe and I used to love coming out here and be here with you and work with these kids. It's probably one of the sweatier times of the year for me. I can promise you that's what I started thinking about training camp, because when we're out here and we're working with these kids, we're moving around and shaking and working with them and
18: shaking and baking.
19: It's usually 95 and humid as hell, so we got a little break today. There's a little breeze in the air. It's not as hot as it's been in the past. I'm sure it'll crank up a little bit in a while, but super excited to be out here again.
18: All right, we're going to just talk quarterbacks and receivers on our hour show here
19: today. Is that right?
18: And we're going to come back, talk about some of the great quarterback competitions that are going on this preseason, one of them with your Atlanta Falcons. We'll talk about that and the big Alabama quarterback competition going on. as we bring it to you live today. Taking you to 9 o'clock, Buck Blue's 6th Annual Quarterback Camp. Got a funny story I'll tell when we come back, too, about getting this thing together. 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
18: We're live in Lilburn at Providence Christian Academy this morning, getting ready for our quarterback receiver camp for high school. Quarterbacks and receivers, and it's absolutely free thanks to our great friends at Georgia Power. Hanging out with Brian Finneran before the camp gets underway. And, Finn, I thought we would talk a little bit about some of the quarterback competitions we've got going on coming into the preseason. But first, I want to tell a quick story. Mm-hmm. So I go to the executives at 680 and say, hey, what do you think about us hosting a high school quarterback camp?
19: Okay.
18: And they said, we'll get back to you. And so roughly about a month later, Scott McFarlane, one of our suits, one of our executives, comes back and says, you know, looks like that's going to come off. I think we're interested in putting on the quarterback camp. And so we got a meeting on Monday. I said, okay, what time should I be there? And they said, no, you don't have to be there. I'll give you a rundown, after we have the meeting. So, yeah, I'll leave it at that. I'm thinking, you know, a little bit crazy. I'm not a part of the meeting.
19: Yeah, you think you thought of the idea.
18: But I'm not part of the executive team. I'm just a show host.
19: Interesting.
18: So I didn't think twice about it. Well, come back the next week and the next month, and Scotty's saying, we had the meeting. We're going to put this thing together. And so I start throwing some things out at him, and one of which I was saying, well, what about the receivers? And he says, what's the quarterback camp? And I was saying, Mr. McFarlane, we can't have a quarterback camp without receivers.
19: Come on, dum-dum, figure this thing out. You got to keep catching the balls.
18: I'm thinking I should have been in that meeting with the executives to lay all this out. They didn't think about the wide receivers being a part of this.
19: So how long did it take? That got figured out pretty quick, I would imagine, when you told them that
18: story.
19: Well,
18: I went to the next meeting and laid it out for them. And that was the end of that.
19: You got them straight?
18: You ready to go to the club?
19: You better believe it.
18: Let's go to the
19: shades on?
18: Yeah, get the shades on. We go into the club.
19: Let's do it.
18: And we are talking about the quarterback competition going on with your Atlanta Falcons. And, boy, I tell you, it's the talk of the town, and this thing's going to be big here in the coming weeks, over the next couple of months. Finn, this is the biggest story in Atlanta.
19: No
18: Michael
19: doubt.
18: Michael Penix Jr. taking on Tua Tagovailoa as we await training camp, which gets underway in roughly a couple of weeks.
19: Have you heard my take on this whole thing? Because I've been out at OTAs. I was at the very first OTA watching these quarterbacks. And I'll tell you exactly what I've seen when I've been out there.
18: Shades on in the club. Yeah, let's go to the club. Get those shades on, man. Yes, sir. We're going to need the shades today. Not a lot of cloud cover out here. Yeah, so here we go, man. And so the training camp gets underway for the Falcons coming up in a couple of weeks. Rookies show up, then the veterans a couple days later. And then we get this quarterback thing going on. The doctors will meet with Michael Penix Jr., I'm assuming like a day or two before training camp gets underway. And they will determine whether they're going to give him a clean go-ahead with, you're 100% in this practice. You're going to be able to do everything they need you to do. You've got a clean bill of health. Michael Penix Jr., it's time to go out and compete for the job. Reading the media, all the media surrounding the Falcons right now, they've been reporting that this competition's been going on through OTAs, the mini camp. And I'm thinking, there's no competition going on. Finn, there's no competition going on until both guys are ready to come out and compete.
19: Yeah, I would agree with that.
18: And so what's going to happen, my best educated guess is going to be the doctor will look at Penix a couple of days before training camp and give him the thumbs up. Yeah, he's going to be able to come out and go through all the reps at practice.
19: Okay.
18: And this competition is truly going to be getting underway.
19: Well, you're exactly right. Until he is 100% cleared, there is no competition. Tua's going to have all the run. He's going to have 11-on-11 drills. But I will say this. I was at the first OTA, which was 2 months ago, and Michael Penix looked like he was about ready to go. And then you're going to tell me he's got 3.5 more months to get ready before training camp starts?
18: Yeah.
19: I think he's going to be fine. I really do. The modern sciences and the way these guys work, Matt Ryan talking about him being in there every day this offseason, and Stefanski doing the same thing about Michael Penix, I think it'll be a legit competition almost from the very start of training camp. Now, as it's well documented, I tore my knee up a couple times, and when I came back from that back-to-back years, they eased me into it. My receiver coach was brand new. I didn't know him from Adam, but he took a liking to me and Terry Rubisky. And he's like, you have to be out there at every single practice. You can't take any days off because as soon as you do, they're gonna start thinking certain things about your availability and toughness and everything else. So as I was on the field, I was out there, and now my coach didn't have me go full speed on every play. He'd put me on the backside of run routes or run plays. He'd have me running go routes to get out of the way. So, but I really do think Michael Penix will be almost ready to go, and if not, you know, maybe the first week or two into camp, he'll be 100%. They'll take the training wheels off of him. He's not wearing a brace. He's getting around. I mean, these guys are coming back sooner and sooner every single year now, and I think Michael Penix is going to be another one.
18: Yeah, I'll tell you, it gave me some hope watching the video that went viral of him dancing.
19: At his wedding?
18: At his wedding. Now, he wasn't doing the James Brown, where he was going down splitting and coming up spinning.
19: Yeah, you don't want to do that.
18: But, man, that was encouraging to me as I saw the wedding video, the reception. Afterwards, he's dancing with his lovely wife. And I'm thinking, okay, he looks pretty good here.
19: Mm-hmm.
18: And then this week, there was another video that went viral of Penix getting some work in. Now, it wasn't here at Providence Christian Academy. this beautiful field out here. This was at a field, I'm not sure where they were working out at. But okay. I was a little concerned. Hey, the grass, you know, it's like a golf course. It's not in very good shape. Nobody had cut the grass recently. And I'm thinking, where's Penix working out at, man? But look good throwing it around, doing some quarterback drills.
19: It's never been a problem for him. He can spin it. That's kind of what I think what the Falcons got all excited about when they went to Seattle to watch him do it in the rain and wind and everything else, whatever the hell else they told that story about. He's always been able to spin it, and it's never been a problem. His issue is staying healthy and upright and getting them old-ass knees right and fixed and healthy.
18: What are the chances they're going to need both these guys?
19: That's a good question. What are the chances they're not going to need both these guys?
18: Here's my problem with Tua. Is that Tua, with these concussion problems, is not what you would describe as a mobile quarterback.
19: Right.
18: Tua basically is a stationary pocket passer. And when the protection breaks down, and let me tell you, in the NFL, the protection's going to break down on most of these teams, and you've got to extend plays. Tua's not really adept at doing those things. He's going down, and he's going down hard. Tua's going to get hit. So what happens when he gets hit?
19: He's gonna have the concussion
18: problems that he's been having.
19: He's going to have another concussion at some point. And to your point, he's got to get the ball out of his hands. The last few years, he's played, God bless. He's been had a chance to play a little bit more, and but you just get nervous when you have a guy that's just very, I don't even concussion prone is the right word. But the history he's had, played 14 games last year. So,
18: and that didn't play very good.
19: No, he did not. But a couple years ago, he led the league in passing yards.
18: Yeah, he lit it up. So
19: it's in there.
18: Yeah.
19: He can do it.
18: Looks like he'll fit what Stefanski wants to do schematically. He's going to fit that pretty well.
19: I'm going to tell you this, and a couple guys on our station were on to it, and I try not to be so abrasive talking about some of our team sometimes, but the offensive system that they put Penix in the last couple years,
18: it's atrocious.
19: It's unbelievable. You set the kid back. You really did. And this is an opportunity for him to show us really what kind of quarterback he can be with a real run game, with a real play-action pass system in front of him, with a real offensive coordinator and offensive-minded head coach that can use his talents properly.
18: Yeah, as far as the offensive coordinator goes, the Alabama people may disagree with that assessment. With Tommy Reese and his days there at Alabama, didn't go very well. Penix, I believe, is a guy, and I saw him at Washington under the center, getting reps under the center, throwing the ball off play action,
19: okay,
18: roughly about 25% of the time. And I thought, okay, I just, you know, sort of filed that. And when he got drafted by the Falcons here and this notion came up that he can't play under the center, that he's no good, with play action pass. I thought, wow, I saw him do these things at Washington. Now, how all of a sudden can he not do these things here in Atlanta? And here we are last season, Zach Robinson, who's now down in, with the Buccaneers, thank goodness.
19: You ain't kidding.
18: Zach Robinson had the Falcons. We were the only team in the National Football League running what Zach Robinson was running.
19: It's impossible.
18: We were the only team. Even the Rams had moved away from it, where Zach Robinson picked up this scheme. I don't think they were doing this at Oklahoma State when he was there. But I've seen Penix doing the things they've said he can't do. So I don't have any I don't have any concerns about whether he can line up, take a snap under center, drop back, throw the football, or play action pass and work the middle of the field. I think you're right. And I was on this from the start. The system they were trying to run under Raheem Morris offensively may have fit Bijan Robinson, but it certainly didn't fit the quarterback.
19: No, it did not.
18: Man, Tennessee Stefanski coming out with that 12 and 13 personnel grouping where you're going to have two tight ends on the field. One will be in motion.
19: That'll be Kyle Pitts. One will be Austin Hooper.
18: Yeah, I hope they
19: got... Is our boy still there from Georgia?
18: Warner?
19: Yeah.
18: Yeah, he's
19: Charlie?
18: Still with him.
19: Charlie's That's a nice little trio of tight ends that can get some stuff done. You talk about moving people off the ball outside of Kyle Pitts, but he's got to want to this year a little bit. He's got to put his head in there a little bit and make it happen.
18: Yeah, so coming up in a couple weeks, we'll hear the next big story. Penix is ready to go.
19: Yep.
18: And the competition's on. And boy, I tell you, the local media, TV, sports talk radio, even some of the top 40 stations will be getting in on this quarterback competition. Look out. We're going to be all over it here at 680 The Fan. Quarterback competition over in Alabama coming into the season.
19: Talk to me about this thing. What's going on over there?
18: I believe this is the biggest storyline in college football coming into the season.
19: Damn.
18: Certainly the biggest storyline coming in to SEC Media Days coming up. Talking season, as Spurrier calls it. I love that. We're all going to sit around and talk about how good we are. Talk. It's what we do on Sports Talk Radio. Talking season. But, yeah, got a podcast up right now. Breaking this down a little bit where we've got...
19: Bucks Beat?
18: Bucks Beat.
19: I'm going to check
18: podcast.
19: That one out. I don't know enough about this competition to even... How's it going to go? Talk to me about it.
18: Well, they've got Austin Mack, who is the veteran, and he followed DeBoer from Washington. So he comes from what is Seattle all the way down to Tuscaloosa. That had to be a culture shock.
19: You think?
18: And so he follows DeBoer, loyal to the coach, who leaves Washington, takes the Alabama job,
19: okay.
18: Follows him down. And he's waited patiently for his opportunity. Finn, he's 6'6", 230 pounds.
19: Return of the Mac?
18: He is a pocket passer at 6'6".
19: So I like him, Buck. You know that.
18: Now, you got to protect the pocket passer, so there lies the problem. If you're not protecting him in the SEC, he's going down, and he's going down fast. And they've got a phenom, second year with the program, five-star recruit, Keelan Russell,
19: okay,
18: who really showed out at the A-Day spring scrimmage game, where he showed off the skill set. I mean, he can hurt you with his legs. He can stand in the pocket and throw the ball down the field, read coverage, get the ball out on time. He can extend plays, make plays with his legs. Looked like to me, and I watched it, the recorded version of A-Day, and here was a guy that looked like he had a really good command of the offense. I mean, you can see when you're watching a young quarterback whether he's really comfortable or not. He looked pretty comfortable to me.
19: That's awesome.
18: So DeBoer is going to have a big decision. They can't afford to mess this up. They need to get this decision right if Alabama's going to do the things Alabama wants to do, and that's win a lot of games and be in the mix. So they're going to get that thing underway, man, and you're going to hear a lot about that. Coming up at Media Days in Tampa, and then also as we go through the preseason camp, who's going to be the Alabama quarterback? Keelan Russell, the kid? Or is it going to be the veteran, Austin Mack? Now, long term, it would be better if Keelan Russell came in during camp and outperformed Austin Mack and became the quarterback, because he'd be the quarterback for the next 2 or 3 years.
19: Mm-hmm. That would be nice to have that consistency in there and be able to lean on a guy you know could do it and come back and lead your squad.
18: If he's not ready, though, you've got a veteran ready to step in and start the season. And maybe Keelan Russell, during the course of the early season, gets a little playing time, you know, mop-up time. Feels a little more comfortable, and maybe later in the season, as you get into the season, they determine that now he is ready to go and help us win. So this is going to be interesting, what happens over there in Tuscaloosa coming up. Who's going to be the Alabama quarterback? They hadn't had much of a competition here lately. They've identified who the guy is.
19: Right. We'll see what happens. I'm excited about that situation. I'm sure Kalen DeBoer is ready to make the call on that one, get this team started and ready to rock and roll. I watched that team come into Athens last year and absolutely carve them up in the first half. Now they fixed some stuff and turned around.
18: Ty Simpson looked good.
19: It was amazing. He really did. So you don't let that happen again. Whoever gets the thing, whether it's Mac or Keelan Russell.
18: Yeah.
19: Whatever, don't let whatever happened last year happen this year in Alabama, because that's going to be a tough one.
18: The other two storylines that are big coming in, Lane Kiffin, are they going to be legit at LSU in year number one under Lane Kiffin?
19: Can you get him to buy into a culture and a system with all those different pieces coming from all over the place?
18: I mean, these players will be introducing themselves when they show up. So that'll be interesting there, because, look, LSU's defense is going to be one of the better defenses you're going to see personnel-wise. But offensively, they stunk last season. You got Leavitt coming in from Arizona State at quarterback.
19: Mm-hmm.
18: You got all these new pieces, all these new playmakers. Really, it's going to be their offense that will tell the tale on whether LSU's going to be legit for with Lane Kiffin in year number one. And then number three, we've got the Texas Longhorns, where their defense is going to be really good, too. You just assume it. I mean, they got the personnel. They got really good coaching. Defensively, they'll be fine, just like LSU. Where they really stunk it up, and I wonder what's going on there, is in the red zone. They were one of the worst teams in college football over the last 2 years inside the 20-yard line. And with Steve Sarkisian being this offensive guru, at least that's his reputation, I wonder what's going on with that. I mean, what happens? Why are you bogging down when you get inside the 20? You got Arch coming back year number two, Arch Manning, and he's a guy that can hurt you with his legs. So that is a wonderful thing to have when you get in the red zone as a quarterback that can hurt the defense running the football some.
19: It gives you another weapon, and it eliminates the defense having an extra guy that they can spy with or bring off the edge or do whatever, because you have to be worried about containing the quarterback and tackling them. Now you got an extra lead blocker if you want to put running backs in the mix in the run game and have them lead up. So it's a huge advantage to have a quarterback that's athletic and can run the way Arch can. And I'd be surprised if Texas struggles. I didn't even realize they struggled as bad.
18: 2 years in a row.
19: Jeez. In the red zone, huh? Inside the 20.
18: 2 years ago, they were like 101 in red zone offense.
19: Jeez.
18: Last year, I think it was 65 or something like that. So they got a scheme better. They got a play call better.
19: Yep.
18: Got to get these playmakers involved. Because if you're kicking field goals, that's going to catch up to you, man, at some point.
19: SEC, you can't be kicking field goals.
18: All right, so at least that's what's going on as far as the quarterback thing goes. Preseason competitions. What do you say we talk a little wide receiver here in the top five?
19: Well, you know I'm all for that, buddy.

0: off our favorite, our top five favorite wide receivers. One of your favorite topics. So I thought we'd have this in the one-hour show
1: as
0: today.
1: It's currently constructed that are playing in the NFL today. Is that what you're telling me?
0: Currently you got to be playing.
1: Playing at some level.
0: Yeah, I'm assuming you're not going to have a high school receiver on there.
1: I am not.
0: Unless somebody impresses you today in our camp, and then you probably add him to the list.
1: That's right.
0: All right, so I'll get it started. I'm going to take Ja'Marr Chase, number one on my list. Ja'Marr Chase, five consecutive 1,000-yard seasons. And how dynamic is this guy? He can run the entire route tree. And he can provide you with that big play when you need it. He and Joe Burrow have been together since I think they were babies, it seems like. But I think Ja'Marr Chase is the best receiver in the world today. There's nothing he can't do. He can run short. He can run intermediate. He can run deep. He can make you miss. He can outrun you to the end zone. He is a willing blocker. He's a highly competitive guy. Ja'Marr Chase, to me, is number one on my list.
1: Well, he definitely made my list, too, so I'll just talk about him right now. With 125 catches, 1,400 yards, and 8 tutties last year, it's like every time he turns around, it's a 1,000-yard season with 10 touchdowns. And that's what I love about guys like Ja'Marr Chase, the ability and willingness to find the end zone year after year after year. He is one of the smoothest athletes that I've ever seen come out of the college ranks and do exactly the same thing in the pros. So Ja'Marr Chase made my list as well.
0: Justin Jefferson, number two on my list. He's doing good on all these commercials you're seeing him on. Here's a guy, all six of his NFL seasons, he's had a 1,000-yard season.
1: It's ridiculous.
0: All six of them. 6'1", 195, 25 years old. In the prime of his career, he knows good jewelry when he sees it. And here's a guy, I don't think you can, like, overthrow him. Say he's running a dig route. Okay. You throw it high. He's going to make that catch. I mean, here's a guy that gives the quarterback confidence that all I got to do is put it near or around in the general area of Justin Jefferson, and he's going to make the catch. He's going to make the catch. There's nothing not to like about Justin Jefferson.
1: Did Justin Jefferson and Ja'Marr Chase, was that was all part of that LSU ridiculous offense?
0: Wasn't that amazing?
1: I can't believe.
0: They were fun to watch unless they were playing your team.
1: That's exactly right. He also made my list, maybe a little farther down, but he's a guy, when he has the right system, which he's had most of his career, and the right quarterback, if they can fix that thing up there in Minnesota, he'll get back on track. But he still had 84 catches and over 1,000 yards. Touchdowns were down, but he is another one of
0: those.
1: Didn't
0: have a quarterback.
1: That's exactly right. He's a silky, smooth athlete that can do all the things you just talked about.
0: I'm going Puka Nacua with my third pick, my third favorite receiver. He's coming into year number four, 6'2", 216 pounds, 25 years old, going into year number four. In his three NFL seasons, he's got 313 catches.
1: That's 50 more than my 12-year career.
0: Had 1,700 yards, if you're a yards guy, last season on 166 targets.
1: Just feeding him.
0: I mean, my goodness, McVay. Keeping this guy busy. Now, he has some problems off the field.
1: Yeah, yes, he has.
0: And hopefully he's got those straightened out coming into this season.
1: No doubt. And I didn't see your list. So far we are our favorite five wide receivers we're working through right now. Now, they're going to change after this one, but Puka Nacua made my list as well. I'll go next.
0: He's tough.
1: He's tough.
0: He's what
1: physical.
0: He is, man.
1: He's not a burner. He's a big body, willing wide receiver, to your point, that will go stretch out, make huge plays, contested 50-50 balls, turn into 80-20 balls in his favor very, very quickly.
0: All right, who's you go four and five first.
1: All right, Amon-Ra St. Brown. Now, I don't really,
0: oh, wow,
1: not a huge fan of these little guys, but boy, oh boy.
0: Slot receiver.
1: You talk about body control, toughness, physicality, finding, sniffing out the end zone. He's a California kid, West Side. So I lean it with him, but he's been impressive to watch the last several years. Amon Ross St. Brown in Detroit is one of those guys with 11 touchdowns last year. He finds a way to the end zone. He sniffs out first down markers, and he's not afraid of anybody.
0: I thought you were going to go Jackson Smith and Jigba.
1: No.
0: I'm going to go number four on my list. I'm going to go to the college ranks.
1: Oh.
0: And this guy will be a top five pick in the next NFL draft. The beast out of Ohio State, Jeremiah Smith. He's a finished, polished product at this point in time. 6'3", 225 pounds. First 2 years at Ohio State, 2,300 yards, 27 touchdowns. He's a guy a year ago had 52, count them, 52 first down catches. This guy's a freak, Finn.
1: Yeah, that's awesome.
0: I'm going to take him over Amon St. Brown.
1: All right, good for you. I'm finishing up my number five pick. It's going to be right here in Atlanta, and it's going to be Drake London. Only played in 12 games last year with a couple got beat up a little bit. 68 catches, 919 yards, 7 touchdowns in 12 games. You extrapolate that out through 17 games. He stays healthy. He's way over a bunch of marks that he's had in his career. I love the toughness. I love the attitude he plays with. I think it was Raheem Morris who said last year before he was let go, he puts that helmet on, he goes to a dark place. I've had a chance to be around Drake London a little bit, and he is an impressive individual. Just got engaged, so he'll be even more focused this year. I'm excited about what he's going to make happen.
0: Hope he's got that prenup.
1: Thank you.
0: He just signed that big contract.
1: 4 years, $141 million or something.
0: All right, number five on my list. I got to go with a slot receiver. Here, I felt it necessary. I mix in a slot guy. And again, I'm going back to the college level, man. And I'm going to take Malachi Toney out of Miami. And I know John Michaels, your buddy on the morning show, is big on Toney, too. 5'11", 188, had 109 catches last season with 10 touchdowns. This guy's so dynamic.
1: That's amazing.
0: He can run the entire route tree. And the thing he does best, in my opinion, is make guys miss. He can work that middle of the field, and that linebacker's going to swing and miss on him every single time. Number one in yards after the catch in college football last season.
1: Goodness.
0: With 845 yards after the catch. How about 45 missed tackles?
1: Forced? 45?
0: 45 missed tackles. They can't lay a hand on him. Malachi Toney, going to check in number five on my list. And look, I certainly appreciate what Drake London does, and I'm a big fan of the production he's bringing to the table. But I just had to go with a slot receiver here.
1: There you go. I'm excited about one more Falcon, and that's Zachariah Branch. Reminds me a little bit of Malachi Toney. Shifty, strong, put together, athletic. I got a chance to see him at OTAs, and he was impressive as well.
0: All right, coming back on the other side, we'll talk a little high school football as we go along here live in Lilburn at Providence Christian Academy. It's Buck Ballew's sixth annual quarterback receiver camp with Brian Finneran here on The Fan.
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4: Live in Lilburn at Providence Christian Academy, getting ready for our sixth annual quarterback receiver camp for high school players. So we go 10 to noon here at a great facility. And let's bring on the head coach now. Trey Owens joins us. Coach, how's your day going so far? We appreciate you so much sharing your facility with us.
5: Absolutely, and appreciate you guys having me on. This is a great facility, and y'all have come in years past, and hopefully we can continue this tradition of y'all coming back every year.
4: So you've been defensive coordinator prior to this season, right?
5: Yes, sir. For the past 3 years, I've been the defensive coordinator here and then got promoted back here in February. So,
4: awesome. So what were you hearing about our camp?
5: I'm sorry?
4: What were you hearing behind the scenes about the camp we were having here at your facility?
5: When I took over, I was told y'all were coming every summer, and it's a phenomenal camp. And,
4: yeah.
5: And y'all have come the past. I know when Coach Russ, you know, hired me 3 years ago, he was here with you guys, and then Coach Murphy last year. So I was given the heads up that y'all are going to come every come during the summer,
4: yeah.
5: And I was going to be on the air, so I knew back in February to prepare for this. So, but no, excited to have you guys.
6: It's funny, just talking to you for a minute and having the connections that we have together. You think about guys putting staffs together. The one you've kind of created here at Providence Christian Academy is pretty sweet. Talk to the listener about who you got, some of my former teammates and a couple local kids as well.
5: For sure. I'm a defense coordinator. Coach Melton, Terrence Melton, you played with in Atlanta for a period of time. I was with him back in 18 and 19 at Hebron Christian.
6: Okay.
5: When Jeff Saturday was the head coach, and a lot of these guys came from that staff, and we were able to get them over this year. Coach Kevin Schaefer is going to help out with O-line this year, who was obviously in Atlanta with you as well. And he was, you know, I think the former head coach of Hebron Christian before Jeff Saturday
6: took over.
5: So, and actually, it's funny because the previous head coach was the DC at that time, and the head coach before that was one of the OCs there. I have Greg Lester, who was there on that staff as well. Played at Tech, won the Natty there in the 90s, and I have my D-line coach came over last year. He's Coach Moten. He played at Miami. He played for the Dolphins. His brother starts on that D-line for the University of Miami, who just made it to the Natty this year. So
6: awesome.
5: And then Coach James, my offensive coordinator, I think he owns all the receiving records at Mercer. He played at Georgia for a period, and then he made it to the Vikings. So I joked with you. I think I'm the only guy on staff that didn't play in the league or didn't get a taste of it.
6: You put a good one together,
5: yeah.
6: Man.
4: What's taking up your time at this point in time in the year as you get ready for preseason practice? What are some of the things you're focused on right now?
5: Just flipping the culture, trying to get their mentality right. I mean, the first year we were here, we had a really good team, and it was the best team in school history, and in the past 2 years didn't go the way we wanted, but these guys are hungry to win. We have the players. I always say it takes three levels to be successful. You got to have great players. There's no team that's won a Super Bowl, national championship, state championship that did not have great players, and we have great players. And you also have to have the staff. You know, you got to have very seldom do teams win on talent alone, right? So we have the staff to do it, and it also takes support from your administration, and we have that. Like right now, my head of school, he's running the weight program all summer. He's got enough on his plate, but he's here running the weight program for us all summer long. So just getting the players to see the work that's done, and they're actually getting confidence in themselves. We went and did a UGA 7-on-7, and we performed very well. Got the sixth seed out of 38 teams that day and got to play on Sanford Stadium's field. And it was a great experience for them. But they're starting to see what they're capable of doing, and we're getting closer to put all those pieces together.

0: together. And my plan for July is just to get ready. Acclimation, start, which is fall camp, starts on the 27th, and that's not going to be day one. We're going to be ready for that by the time we get to fall camp.
1: What does it look like from here till the 27th? What are you having the kids do?
0: Just continue to do some workouts. Workouts. 4 days a week. Just getting some workouts in. Also get some competition periods. We're going to go travel to a school in DeKalb next week for a 7-on-7 just to get some, you know, just competition. You know, competition.
1: That's just like jerseys and...
0: Yeah, with helmets for protection.
1: Okay.
0: Yeah, so just in case, you know, you run into each other, but it's just a little bit of a competition period.
2: Awesome. Well, Coach, thanks so much for having us out again. We just love your facility here, and I appreciate you so much.
0: Absolutely.
2: For opening your arms to us and allowing us to come in and drop a little knowledge on these.
1: Good luck this year. What's the first game of the season?
0: We'll play Loganville Christian, and we have a scrimmage on the 7th of August, and then 2 weeks later is when we start the season. So.
2: Best of luck this year.
0: Thank you.
2: Yeah, we're pulling for you, man.
0: Thank you. I appreciate your time.
2: Coach Trey Owens running the show here at Providence Christian Academy. And, Finn, that's going to do it for us as far
1: as
2: air goes. Coming up next, Kelly Kroll and Heath Klein will take you to noon. Hope you have a great Saturday, everybody.

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11: And a good morning to you. Hello there. How's it going? Heath Klein in for Buck. Nobody wants me coaching quarterbacks, I assure you. So I'm in the right spot.
12: I do.
11: To throw the ball far, I'd be very helpful.
12: I feel like it could be entertaining, Heath. Very entertaining.
11: I know just enough to be dangerous because covering Spurrier and listening to Spurrier through the years, you know, I could get like two tips. The worst kind of person is the person who actually knows just enough to where it sounds like they might know something. Because it's just like in Vegas. Go, you play roulette slots where you hit the first time. You're like, oh, I got a knack for this. No, you don't. You just got lucky that first time. But then you spend the next six trips thinking you've got a knack for it. So I would be dangerous. I could give exactly two quarterback tips and maybe help somebody enough, and then anything else in there, I'd be like, oh, no, off the cliff like the Price is Right guy off the side of the mountain. It would be terrible. You heard the voice of Kelly Kroll. She is, of course, the other typical member of the Saturday program as Buck is doing his camp thing. So I'm hanging out with her until noon. And we have got plenty to talk about for sure here on a Saturday. A little bit more diverse lineup of things to talk about
12: it
11: today
12: is.
11: Than maybe
12: that's,
11: a typical random Saturday.
12: That's because, the great part about this time of year. I love, well, I know not everybody does, but I love this time of year. A lot of baseball, a lot of all-star stuff coming around. And I just told you, Wimbledon, I'm locked in right now on tennis.
11: Well, just if you're in the city, if you said, what are the two biggest things going on right now? You've got NASCAR is in town this weekend. And then also, while there's not an actual event here in the city today, we will find out who's going to be playing in the final World Cup game in the city. And there still has been a very lively presence on that. That's different than maybe a typical Saturday where it's like, hey, what'd the Braves do? Oh, yeah. What did the Braves do?
12: Well, if you stayed up till you did, probably at 2:00, you're a night owl, right? You've always said this, so... The 2-hour and 45-minute delay didn't faze you one bit, I'm sure.
11: Just the game is what fazed me.
12: Yeah.
11: I mean, 3 hits for the Braves. They lose 2-1 to the Cardinals, and we'll touch more on that certainly all throughout the morning, but we'll get into it a little bit more here in just a second. Just to set things up, though, a little bit of some of the other stuff that we will hit as we go. Today is also a big day for the Braves because today is the draft, and the Braves have the number 9 pick, so... You know, it's always different when you talk about the draft in a baseball or a hockey compared to football or the NBA, where the expectation is that dude will play first year, will definitely be on the active roster unless he gets hurt. You know, baseball, it's more of a long-term proposition. It's not impossible. Every now and then there's a pitcher who somebody brings up to help their bullpen. You don't normally see a guy go to straight up starting unless they just bring him up for one start at the end of the season just to see. So it's not like, oh, we're going to help the 2026 Braves today with a pick you make at number 9. But depending on what you do with that, that could tell us something about how you perceive strengths in your organization. If you took, for example, and we'll get into it more later, but after taking a lot of shortstops last year, if you took another shortstop this year, that might tell you, okay, you're prepared to deal one of last year's shortstops as part of a package to help get you what you want. So we could learn something about the Braves for 26 today, even though it will not likely be someone who on field contributes. But I just think it's going to be interesting because we're not used to the Braves having a pick in the top 10.
12: No, and this is certainly not that everyone listening is deeply diving into the baseball draft and everything else, but I do think college baseball is becoming more and more popular, and I think people are following it this year, certainly in this state, between the teams that we had at Georgia and Georgia Tech. You know how much talent is out there at the collegiate level, and I think that makes the draft more intriguing. I really do. This is considered a deeper draft than normal, and so for the Braves to be picking in the top 10, and to your point, oftentimes, it's not a guy who influences your franchise, your team right away, but it is somebody who can do exactly what you laid out. If you know you have somebody that other teams are already interested in your system, Alex is well aware of who those guys are, teams have been calling about, and if they know that and they're preparing for the next one to sort of fill that hole so that they can kind of package one of the guys in the system that now has been around for 2 or 3 years, you're exactly right. That's something to kind of keep an eye on, watch. Maybe you can sort of get in the mind to a degree of what Alex and those guys are sort of thinking through and playing around with this time of year. So and always pitching, it's pitching. That is something that at this level, even high schoolers, they're looking at naturally, because gosh, you've got so many this day and age that can pitch in upper 90s, and you've got your eyes on those guys too. So it'll be interesting to see. So I'm glad you brought that up. And you've got a few more, but I want to remind everybody that Saturday's top headlines, which we're going through right now, brought to you by locally owned and operated Dogwood Roofing, home of the fully transferable 10-year no-leak warranty at dogwoodroofing.com, which I will tell you, Heath, I am so glad that I called Todd Hendricks and Company and got this new roof on my house, because after the torrential downpours, I don't know if you got it in your area, but for me yesterday, I think I would have had one of those that's like, leaking into the house if I had not gotten this fixed. So Todd Hendricks, Dogwood Roofing, give them a call. I know some of you are probably dealing with those things right now. They make it so easy, simple, and he will explain everything. It's great. One day process, and you won't have to worry about those big storms that roll through during the summer here.
11: Yeah, we do apartment living for our thing, but I will tell you, the lightning and the thunder yesterday,
12: wild.
11: Dog was severely spooked.
12: Oh.
11: And so we wound up somewhere along the way, we've decided that my wife's closet is like our safe spot.
12: Mm-hmm.
11: And so so I wound up spending about an hour and a half on the floor of the closet yesterday hanging out with our dog.
12: Oh.
11: Because, that was about as nasty a day for just pure lightning and noise as we have had. So she was not having it. So we were in the back closet for a lot of yesterday. I will say that beyond the Braves, of course, we've got other stuff to talk about with MLB because what other teams do affects the Braves. And we'll touch on some of that about what could happen next with some other teams, because one of the stories has been how few trades there have been so far. And that's because everybody is still in contention except for like six teams. But here over the next 2 to 3 weeks, the ability to say, yeah, but we could, starts to go away. And so we'll get into some of the teams in particular. I think if you're a Braves fan, you might want to root to have some rough outings over these next couple of weeks so that they decide, okay, it is time for us to sell. And then there's football. And this past week, I was at the Big 12 Media Days. Coming up later this hour, we're going to let you hear from a local kid. For all I know, I do not have a list of all the Buck Blue quarterback camps. J.C. French, though, local kid, he could have gone to Buck Blue's quarterback camp at some point. The Roswell native is now the quarterback for this year at Cincinnati. I was at Big 12 Media Days. Talked to him, just a quick conversation, but talked to him a little bit at Big 12. We'll hear that conversation later in the hour. And
12: great.
11: Kelly, this week it's ACC version of Media Days. Mm-hmm. And then, of course, just a week after that, it's SEC down in Tampa. So we always talk college football at 680 The Fan. It is the college football voice of the South for a reason. But now here in July, it's time for things to really start to cook, and I'm pretty fired up about it.
12: I was really thrilled when, I knew Buck's quarterback camp was happening today. We're getting to do the show together, and I knew you were fresh off of the Big 12 Media Days. You're headed to ACC. You're headed to SEC. We've got John Michaels. Of course, Chuck Oliver's headed out there, too. We are covering it from all angles, but I'm thrilled to have you here today to kind of really get into the weeds a bit more. We talked to you while you were out there, certainly on the locker room, but and just hear some of the bigger headlines. There's so many with the Texas Tech. I mean, that was the obvious. I was curious how much the commissioner would be asked about Brendan Sorsby and so on and so forth. But there were a lot of other very interesting headlines coming out of Big 12 Media Days and now headed into ACC. I'd love to get your sort of preview and thoughts on what you'll be keeping an eye on, because I know we, again, have that covered. Lots of great players and coaches will be on hand. And so that'll be awesome to dive into with you today.
11: Yeah, and of course, there's even a little bit of Falcons talk because we are closing in on the start of camp, too. So again, big setup, a lot of things going on, but we should get back around to the business of the Braves last night, I suppose. 2-1 was your final, and if you're listening to us this morning, hey, I am impressed. If you heard the final out of last night, and then you woke up this morning and said, I got to get me some Kelly in my life, and whoever this other guy is, then I appreciate you doing that, because 125 was when things wrapped up.
12: Ugh.
11: And look, I wonder whether or not they would have just, if there was a chance the Braves are coming back later in the year, if they would have just said, hey, let's go ahead and scrub this thing. And if the Braves had not already had to move multiple games deeper in the year, so their flexibility is limited, I just wonder how much
12: later
11: all those
12: in the year,
11: things,
12: if this was in division, I think they might have called it and said, we'll come back and finish this or whatever. But because this is it with the Cardinals, an all central team, you've already had them here, this is it. And they probably did look at the schedule, and if they weren't really within the area and with a day off and all of that kind of stuff, I'm sure they said, let's wait this out. It just, the first thing I said to you when you walked in and we were talking about this is, I hate that this happened during a Chris Sale start. You lost your ace, the guy that right now, as far as like, you believe he's the one guy when he runs out there is going to get you a dub. He got 3 innings of work last night before this basically rolled in the storm, and then he was done. And I hate that for this team. Now, granted, you still have to put up runs, which is something they didn't do a ton of last night. And so who knows, it might not have mattered when all is said and done. You never know how those things play out, but it just bummed me out that of all the nights and the guys on the mound, it happened to be a Chris Sale start that Mother Nature messed with.
11: Yeah, and they've had some problems this time of year in St. Louis. They had a three-hour rain delay last year in St. Louis, too, going
12: it's
11: into the
12: known
11: All-Star
12: for that.
11: Break.
12: Do you know, when I worked for the Cubs, St. Louis, I mean, granted, they have their obvious rivalry anyway, but that city, it's just like, you just know going in there, you're going to sit through rain delays. I don't know what it is about, well, that area of the country, it just gets so humid and everything that I just, the skies open up constantly. They might, if I could find that stat, I don't know if it exists. Please call in if it does, 404-231-1680. Who sits through the most rain delays of any team out there? Because I would argue St. Louis is up there. It's up there because they don't have a roof, naturally. There's a lot of other cities, don't get me wrong, but they have roofs, a lot of them. This one, St. Louis, you just know going in, you're likely going to sit through one at this time of the year in mid-July. August as well.
11: So a multi-hour rain delay, and it wraps up at 1:25 in the morning, but while you didn't get the full benefit of Chris Sale being there, the three innings of scoreless was all you got. What you did get was the Chris Sale effect of, hey, let's not score any runs today, because Chris Sale was on the hill. Again, the Braves with a total of three hits in the game and Austin Riley driving in the one run in the fifth inning. But otherwise, just meager offensive production, to say the least. I mean, you got an okay performance out of your pen. Now, you hate that you had to go that deep into the pen early in the weekend, although the Cardinals had to go into their pen as well. But you just look at this, Kelly, and what we do know out of last night is this. The Braves wasted a giant opportunity because everyone chasing you in the East lost last night.
12: Yes.
11: You could have picked up a game on everybody after they've been nibbling at your heels now for a while. But math is what it is.
12: Mm-hmm.
11: Even if the Braves were to stumble the rest of the way, they are guaranteed to be in first place at the All-Star break now because there's only two games left and they remain up three. Is this going to be, you were talking about records, and I don't know if people keep records. Has anyone ever kept a record of most irritated fan base of a first place team at the All-Star break before? Because I feel like there's a substantial chance this fan base could get there depending on how the next 2 days go, especially.
12: Yeah, that's what makes fan base is so awesome, is that depends on the city you're in no matter what. Because right now, Cubs fans are super irritated with what they're seeing. Yankees fans are super irritated. Like, you go to these big market teams where they've got awesome fan bases. I mean, heck, I'm sure the Phillies fans are furious that last night they didn't win against the Tigers and pick up a game on the Braves that they're chasing down. They wanted to go into the break tied or something, right? Like, that was their goal or something. And now that's going to be, well, not attainable, basically, to say the least. I love that. I love that the Braves country is so passionate. I understand it has been a rough month and a half now of watching some baseball. I try to always see glass half full. You know that about me. And it's funny that you mentioned that last night. You had a chance to add a game to being in front of the two teams that are trying to chase you down right now in the NL East. But I look at it the opposite way. Nothing changed. Nothing changed. I still think you have a chance to go into the break a couple games up. You got to take care of business the next couple nights against a St. Louis team that has gotten better, but is absolutely beatable. And you've now seen the two pitchers you're going to see tonight and tomorrow night. You just saw them a week ago. So, okay, let's make it look a little different. And they did go through Fuentes and Tyler Kenley, but I actually think that because they didn't use Iggy and some of the other arms, Dylan Lee, I still think they should be okay tonight. But you got to have some, we've talked about this, Heath. You are not getting enough from your starters outside of Chris Sale. These guys have got to go beyond five innings. And that is a stat I should look up, but I am guessing right now, of all the teams that are leading their divisions, the Braves by far are getting the least amount of innings out of their starters. Because at this point in the season, you're used to seeing most of your rotation go six-ish innings, right? So that you're not just beating up the bullpen, but that hasn't been the case for the Braves.
11: Yeah, I mean, look, last night your first five in your batting order go 0-19. And they need a lot of things. They're in a better position to trade than they were a couple of years ago, where they really had just either brought guys up and made them important parts of the team to where you weren't trading them anymore. The only tradable prospect was maybe Baldwin at the time that was considered to be a close to major league level prospect, and you weren't trading Baldwin. And you know, Nacho Alvarez was the only other name that was even kind of being talked about as a top 100. And I don't know that anybody ever was that excited. Well, hey, we're going to do a deal for a major player based around Nacho Alvarez. Now, there are guys farther down in the organization. If they've been willing to give up a Cam Caminiti, for example, mm-hmm. somebody might have done a deal with that. But ideally, what you want is what you had with a guy like Vaughn Grissom, a guy who's far enough up that he needs to play, or if you have decided he's not going to play for you, then you're ready to move him on somewhere else. And that is not something that they had the last time. This time, you have more of that. You have some guys that you've got to make decisions on. What do you think about, you know, again, you've seen some of J.R. Richey now. Do you think J.R. Richey, regardless of what he does in the immediate short term, have you seen enough of him that you say, yes, I think he is a future rotation piece for us for the next 3 to 5 years? Because if that's what you believe, you're not trading that guy. But they're in a position where they've got more resources. They don't have unlimited resources, though. It's not like they can just deal like crazy. Like the Dodgers, if they wanted to, I don't know why they would, the Dodgers could deal off their top 10 prospects and still be in the
12: still
11: middle.
12: Feel good.
11: At least be in the middle of the organization if they dealt off their top 10, because they've got that level of depth. The issue here is, for the Braves, you have desperation with the arm situation. But Kelly, if you don't get these bats right, again, Sale is giving you a 1.9 or better ERA performance almost every night.
12: No.
11: And you're not scoring runs. And if you can't score runs, it doesn't matter how good the arms are.
12: No, it is really. And he's such a pro. He's not going to say that. But you know he's got to be a little bit frustrated because of what he's going out and giving and not getting right. But you know that it's so bizarre, Heath. I have been on teams where I have covered teams that this has happened to aces. Believe it or not, more than you like would think, where it's just like they don't get the run support. And I don't know if that's because the offense thinks they get to take a night off when their ace goes to the hill sometimes, or if it's just like the fluky part of, hey, this is baseball. But that has been the case without a doubt for Chris Sale this year and the offense. Now, I try again, Miss Optimistic over here, to see the flip side of this. You're right about the top of the lineup, but oh, hey, by the way, Austin Riley drove in a run last night, everybody, and he took a walk. And that for me is like, okay, could he be turning a corner? I want so desperately,
11: baby steps,
12: desperately to believe we are going to see a different Austin Riley in the second half of the season. We need that as a fan base. We want to believe that that's going to happen. I feel like there are some people that have thrown in the towel now and have decided this is just who he is because of what the last couple seasons have looked like. I don't know why, but I don't want to do that. I want to look at what Michael Harris did a year, you know, last year and say, oh, no, Austin can do that too, because if that turns around, then my goodness, right? This lineup all of a sudden does start to look a different. But you're right, he's hitting, what is it, seventh right now? And so last night the top of the lineup didn't do it. It was Yastrzemski and Riley, and that's about what you got out of all of these guys that you just expect a little bit more from. I know rain delays are, you know, can throw guys off, but there's really just no excuse for that. Last night they had their opportunities and they just didn't take advantage. But Chris did a little diving for us, our terrific board op and or somewhat helping produce today as well. Chris does it all, but he looked it up. And as far as National League teams go, it is the Braves basically second as far as their starters' innings are the worst. And the only team in front, shockingly, actually, when you said it, is the Milwaukee Brewers, because they always seem to find a way out of the NL Central to be in the mix, right? But and I guess maybe because the only thing we ever hear out of Milwaukee is Mazurowski, the Miz, yada, yada. But they're not getting much depth from their starting staff either. So interesting little nugget there. But that's got to be better. You got to go out. I'd love to talk to you a little bit more, Heath, when we get into this. The zoom out, the bigger scope of what are realistic options for the Braves. We know they have to go get an arm. Did they get two? Are you looking for a, you know, number two guy? If so, who else comes with them? How much to give up? All that conversation, I'd love to give it. I think right now that is what I'm getting stopped and ask him out to use Buck's, what do we call it? Not really an analogy, but guys in the coffee shop for him. I get stopped here and there, and it's usually always, what are the Braves going to do at the trade deadline? So, and I'd love to dive into that. I don't know those answers, but we can at least put together a I think, informative conversation here about what's realistic and what isn't based off what we know about Alex Anthopoulos and how he approaches the deadline.
11: Yeah, it's just so hard to tell these days because
12: it is.
11: There are right now way more buyers than sellers.
12: Yes.
11: Now, that will eventually change, but the problem for the Braves is you need certain teams to want to sell. And so we'll get into it coming up a little bit later on because, yeah, there's
12: that second wild card, man. It has changed this deadline immensely, hasn't it?
11: Oh, there's no doubt. And so, I mean, think about what you used to have, too, where it used to be there was the trade deadline, but then you could still get players. Heck, there was one year the Braves added Damon Berryhill in, like, the last week of the season. You couldn't put him on the postseason roster, but you could still add a guy if you needed to, just with a week or two to go, if you just were out of arms or something.
12: That's a great poll for you, by the way.
11: You just, it was a totally different world back then. And so now with so many teams still thinking they're active, even if they know they're not, that's the problem here is they may look at themselves and say, I don't know how we're within four games, but we are. But their fans see that and say, well, we're still in this thing. Mm-hmm. And you're trying to sell them tickets. You can't say, well, we got out unless you get an amazing deal. Like, you have to get a deal where you, your fans just say, oh, I don't care. I would have thrown the whole season away for this deal.
12: Right.
11: And that's not exactly falling off trees. All right, it's 9:21 here at 680 The Fan. So, again, Braves lose last night. They're right back at it tonight at 7:15. Kelly mentioned they're going against a familiar face in Matthew Liberatore. And you look at the numbers, 4-6, 5.34 ERA, 1.53 whip. You say, well, that should be a night you could hit. Yeah, well, we'll talk about that more later. Because, no, not necessarily. It's just been that last 6 weeks that way. But coming up on the other side, we will find out today who the matchup is for the Atlanta World Cup. And look, I can tell you if you're a ticket scalper what matchup you want, but I don't have a stake in this personally. I don't care one way or the other who any of these teams are that show up here. I don't want to talk about the World Cup, though, and just what it's done for Atlanta. In the end, this we've seen a hype and build up for this for years.
12: Yeah.
11: Did it live up to what we as a city were thinking and hoping it might be? We'll talk about that some, as well as a little bit about the games themselves. Coming up here on 6A The Fan, 93.7 FM and the 6A The Fan app.
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0: Tuesday night, Drake Baldwin, Matt Olson, Ozzy Albies, Chris Sale, and Rysel Iglesias roll into Philly for the 2026 MLB All-Star Game. 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

0: is 680 The Fan, 93.7 FM on a Saturday morning. And Heath in for Buck Ballou, hanging out with Kelly Kroll, who's always here to make Saturday mornings better. And
1: I thought you were just saying always here, which sometimes it feels that way. Just always here. I'm just always here, Heath.
0: That is true. On certain days, you are always here. She's in the digital world. She's on the morning show.
1: That's
0: She's
1: right.
0: on the weekends and the nights. She's everywhere all the time. She is Kelly Kroll, and she's with me until noon today as we take you through on into the day. Now, 1 o'clock is when the draft will be. The Braves will make their pick because the first 10 picks are going to be on NBC. So I assume they have told them kind of by design, hey, guys, we need to space this out. So you would figure around 1:45 or so the Braves will make their pick. And one of the first places you could hear any reaction to that, of course, is going to be this afternoon. Chris Domino starts with Hardball at 4. The game is at 7:15. So after Hardball at 5:15, they'll transition into Domino and Barrett with Game Day and on into the Braves network. And so we'll see what the Braves decide to do later today. But if you're a Braves fan, you've got two different times to keep your eye on. Around 1:45-ish for the actual pick, and then the actual broadcast here with Domino and Hardball gets going beginning at 4 o'clock today. Also later today, the two games that will be played to determine who is going to be coming to Atlanta in the World Cup. It's Norway and England at 5. It's Argentina and Switzerland at 9. If you are someone who has a ticket and all you're rooting for is how can I turn around and sell this to someone for the max dollars, then you are all about Argentina and England today. Because if that's the matchup you get, that's going to be
1: amazing.
0: That's going to be a preposterous ticket, and the town will be crawling with fans of both. As you might imagine, there's already a lot of English fans anywhere you go in America,
1: yes.
0: And Argentina fans have been omnipresent. And we've got plenty of Argentinians that live here in the Atlanta area, too. But that will be the matchup that would do the biggest. But it doesn't matter. It could be the other side of things, Switzerland and Norway. There will still be plenty of interest. In fact, I mean, Kelly, I don't think you and I have talked about this. The Swiss consulate. I didn't even know we had a Swiss consulate. It turns out here in Atlanta, we have a Swiss consulate.
1: I didn't know that either.
0: And the Swiss consulate has been hosting events to root on the Swiss team.
1: Fantastic.
0: And so my wife and I found ourselves for the first game Switzerland played of this event. We were at a local dog park, and it's a Swiss dog park party. And they've got like Swiss sodas and
1: fantastic.
0: Like, they painted like a Swiss mural and the whole
1: bit. You're kidding me. So, okay, what are Swiss, did you say Cokes and such? What's different about some of what you either tasted, tried drinking?
0: Well, I will tell you, I did not try the soda that they were providing, but I can tell you. Oh, no, but I can look it up and get you the details here. The name of it is Ravella. Here, I will show you the photo of the thing of Ravella along with the Swiss flag. The thing I will remember about Ravella and why I did not choose myself to consume Ravella, although I'm sure it is a delightful taste sensation, Ravella is described as containing, and I quote here, 35% milk serum. I have no idea what that means.
1: Serum?
0: But I drink mostly water and tea, so I just said, you know what, I'm going to just kind of leave that alone. No milk serum in soda for me, thank you. But if you are someone who is an adventurous type, then Ravella is the Swiss soda, and it's one of the things that they have served at Swiss events. I have not checked. There might be a Swiss event today, for all I know. Although with them playing later in the day, it's 9 o'clock, or they might not have gotten the dog park or wherever going today. But I know at least a couple of times they've had Swiss events this time around. And see, you know, you got flags. We got a little cowl here.
1: No idea.
0: Yeah. See, you got the little cowl there as part of the whole deal.
1: Yeah.
0: And you got their murals. So yeah, so we had quite the little
1: fun.
0: Quite the little Swiss festival time. And my wife later discovered, by the way, apparently she had thought the whole time that her ancestry was German. It turns out she actually has Swiss ancestry.
1: Oh, really?
0: Yeah, she her family.
1: So they did that too? Like they could...
0: No.
1: She has done an ancestry.
0: She was just mentioning it to somebody and they're like, oh, well, you know, we're Swiss. We're Swiss. She thought they were German.
1: Oh,
0: I mean, they've been in America for years, so
1: sure,
0: she didn't know.
1: Within her own family.
0: Her original ancestral name was Klodfelter. And apparently... Apparently, that's actually got some Swiss going on there.
1: How about that?
0: So you were learning about ourselves.
1: We are. That has been the fun part about having all of these people descend upon Atlanta from different countries, learning about ourselves, but also learning about them. And I think they're learning a lot about America that is, depending on what country you're talking about, the way we are presented through their media outlets can be very different than I think the experience that they've had over here, which I think is wonderful. I think the same thing about traveling for Americans. When you go over there, what we think about certain countries because of the information we're allowed to gather over here or can and everything, I think it is just so wonderful as far as sort of opening the mind up a bit and being like, wow, there's all kinds of different ways to accomplish different things, and food or drink wise, like provide different things. So I love this. I love it. It's just been a lot of fun. But you mentioned earlier, and I don't know if this is where you want to do it, like, what is this meant for the city of Atlanta? And like, have the hype that was all these businesses and money that would be generated and this and that, has it lived up to that hype sort of thing?
0: And look, I think in some ways it has. Like I say, it's been fun. There's been stuff here in the Battery. Obviously, mm-hmm. this is where day in, day out, both of us spend a decent amount of our time, and there's stuff even down there now. There's been watching events over on the green. There have been fans rolling through and eating and so forth. But at the same time, there's also been stories from other parts of the city where small businesses were kind of led to believe, hey, we're going to have this huge surge of people and spend money, and it hasn't really worked out the way they thought it would. I think it's a mixed bag, and I think it's kind of a shame that for at least some people, I don't think this is going to be viewed as having lived up to what it was supposed to be. But for some, I think the experience of having all these different folks from around the world come and largely be in positive celebratory moods, I think that's been good for the city. I'm just not sure it's lived up to everything that it was supposed to be.
1: I feel bad saying this, but the only thing I've really seen on this was really kind of what the AJC wrote about it. And they had quoted some of the small business owners and people around the city who I think thought there was going to be this big boost, that it hasn't really quite lived up to that. What we have seen here in the Battery would appear as though people certainly have found their way up here and filtered through here, and they are sitting down and eating and this and that, to the level of which maybe what they were expecting, that I have no idea. But just in the little I've bounced around the city during this time frame, I think it's been really fun to see people here and experiencing what Atlanta has to offer. But I'd be hard pressed to know what it has actually meant for different business owners.
0: I would just say I've looked at places like Kansas City, and uh-huh. Kansas City is a city that a lot of people have not been to in this part of the country. I like Kansas City. I think it's an underrated place.
1: I do too. Yeah.
0: And so I think Kansas City has gotten a real glow up from this. I think there's a lot of people who saw Kansas City for the first time, even Americans maybe saw Kansas City for the first time. I think it's gotten a lot more international exposure because it seems like they did a great job of holding fan fest events there and everything else that went with it. Mm-hmm. I don't feel like Atlanta needed as much of an image boost as a place like Kansas City in
1: That's
0: the first
1: probably
0: place.
1: Fair.
0: But two, I don't feel like, at least just again in the coverage, I mean, for all I know right now, some of the countries that played here, maybe everybody in Copa Verde is coming to Atlanta for their next vacation. I don't know. But in the places that I'm aware of that have played here, I haven't seen Atlanta as a city necessarily get the long-term benefit of this.
1: Yeah, that's probably very fair.
0: I've seen more of just, the game was played in Atlanta, but the game's what they're talking about. They're not. It feels to me like Kansas City is a place that sort of grabbed the opportunity and has really made a jump in visibility with a certain type of person internationally by doing this event. It seems like while people have been very impressed with this stadium, maybe the one in L.A., is the one that people came away from saying, wow, I can't believe this stadium.
1: Yeah.
0: For Atlanta, it's not a miss. I'm not saying it was a bad thing for Atlanta, but I feel like for Kansas City, it's been a home run. I feel like here, it's doubled off the wall.
1: That makes a lot of sense. Listen, everyone's experiences are going to be different because it's a Saturday morning. Like, I can kind of share mine. I spent a whole year in London studying and working over there when I was in college, and in getting to know people that I worked with very closely, right? Like you would any colleague. I remembered a lot of them asking me about America, and really when they talk about the United States, outside of like Los Angeles and New York City, it was a whole lot of where else should I visit? And when you throw out a city, because they'd ask me where I was from, right? And I would say Indianapolis. The state of Indiana, no clue. Like, where is that? In the middle of the country? Is it in? I mean, like, they would have no, which, hey, rightfully so, one of the funnier videos, and I know we're all enjoying going down the rabbit hole of those tourists that are now in America that are sharing their experiences, and the ones that are like, well, one of the things we did not know was how huge each state is. Like, our states are the size of their countries, right? So when they're like, you've got to drive 8 hours to get out of the state of Texas, or 12 or 14, depending on which direction you're headed. They had no idea, really, some. Now, that's not everyone, okay? I want to be very clear. Like, some people travel more than others, okay? But my experience was, if you'd have thrown out a city like Kansas City to those that I worked with when I was working with them in England, they would have no clue where Kansas City was. Now, I do think the NFL has helped with that because of the exposure of like, oh, hey, they all know who Patrick Mahomes is now. And, you know, there are others. And it's like, okay, well, that field, we're aware of that. But they still might not know where it is. And they certainly don't know what Kansas City has to offer until they were to maybe go to a city like that. I think Atlanta's another one that naturally they've obviously gone over to Europe and played over there last couple years or whatever. And so I think that is certainly helping the dynamic of, okay, there's other places besides New York City and Los Angeles in the United States to visit for those that are obviously not from here. But yeah, Atlanta, I don't know what was put into it, and I certainly don't want to go down the political route of how much had to be spent on the front end. I do know that was a thing for Chicago because of how expensive it was going to be for taxpayers. FIFA. They did not feel like it was necessary. FIFA does things obviously very differently.
0: Yeah, and they apparently went to Chicago, at least according to reporting,
1: yes,
0: and said, we want to put a dome on Soldier Field.
1: Yep, that's exactly what they asked.
0: To host soccer games,
1: yep,
0: for a month, we want you to put a dome on Soldier Field. Mm-hmm. And Chicago said, yeah, you guys can hit the bricks.
1: Yeah, we're not needing that for our city, kind of thing, right? But each city's plan from FIFA was different, and they're sort of upfront, here's what we would have to invest versus what are we going to get in return. And so, yeah, I'll be very interested to hear sort of when all is said and done how majority felt as far as business owners and beyond about this experience.
0: And again, it's Wednesday, one more game here, and so a chance still to have one more big economic surge. But like, I guess I could say the name because they're not around anymore.
1: Sure.
0: There was a place downtown that was a business called Low Country Steak.
1: Okay.
0: That within the last couple of weeks wrapped up, and we ate down there and asked, you know, how's it been?
1: Have
0: you guys?
1: Yeah.
0: And they said that they had experienced next to no traffic, and I think they had kind of held out hope.
1: Sure, of course.
0: That maybe that was going to be the thing. And once they saw, hey, there's nothing coming from the World Cup really either, maybe that was what made them finally say, okay, it's time to wrap it up. And it's too bad because it was actually a pretty nice place. But they apparently, that was sort of the last straw, this idea that, okay, these people are in town,
1: maybe
0: but
1: we'll
0: that doesn't mean it's translating to they're coming to a nicer restaurant.
1: Mm-hmm.
0: Maybe this is more for somebody who's got a cart and, you know, is selling food that way or something.
1: Gotcha.
0: Maybe if you've got a liquor store, maybe it's going well for you. But if it's, hey, let's come in, have a nice meal, a couple of steaks, you know, a little wine, maybe that's not what these folks are here to do. And so, like I say, I think it's been a good thing. I don't know if it's been as good a thing as people were hoping it could be.
1: That's fair.
0: You've got some big events coming in the future, you've got the Super Bowl, obviously, a few years later, but you're going to get the Final Four again. This is a great event city, and I think it's done a great job in hosting the games, but I'm not sure that people understood this isn't the Final Four. This isn't the Super Bowl. This is much more of a long-term event. And you've got constantly shifting fan bases, and some teams, again, Argentina and England will bring a lot more people than Switzerland and Norway would. They'll still bring people, but it's different crowds too. Their interests may be different. Whereas I think, you know, Super Bowl year to year, you know, yeah. Now, if it's, I don't know, let's just say this year it was the Bears in the Super Bowl, then you know that it's going to be an especially ravenous crowd for tickets.
1: Mm-hmm.
0: But the Bears crowd versus, let's just say, the Rams make it this year, it will still basically be the same core group of people. You know who their people are, what their wallets are, what their spending habits will be, how long they're in town. This is a different beast that I'm not sure people completely got their head around.
1: No, I don't know that they knew what to expect, but yeah, or what to account for, as you sort of laid out just there. But I'd be curious if it's the same, like, and you're a great person to ask about this, because when you go into these different cities that you have done naturally, what was it Lubbock? Where was Big 12 again?
0: Dallas.
1: Dallas. Okay, Frisco, they're in Dallas. Frisco. Okay, that's right. Yeah, of course.
0: So it'd be like Alpharetta to Atlanta, for those who don't know where Frisco is.
1: That's, yeah. And Charlotte and some other places you've clearly been before. But if you're going into a city for the first time and you're a foodie, we kind of established that earlier in the week. How do you go about deciding where you're going to find spots? Are you going to Google? Where do you find? Because that's what I wonder when people who are coming here that have never been to Atlanta, where do they start? For like, okay, I want to find a pizza place, or I want to find a this, and then what are they fed as far as information goes, right? Because that, I think, affects businesses big time, right? Your Google rating these days, or whatever else it might be. Like, how do you go about it?
0: Yeah, there's so many different paths for people. I mean, some people, it's as simple as Instagram. They just go on Instagram and start looking and say, oh, wow, that looks like great pizza. I'm going to go to this place. Yeah, it could be influencers, things like that. And obviously, Yelp reviews are a big deal for a lot of people, like that. There's some other open table, you know, depending on what food sites you choose to believe in. But again, if you're ever dealing with reviews from just the general public, then there's the risk of manipulation and things like that, too. So I think you got to look at a lot of sources. But what I try to look for generally for me is people through the years that, like, as an example, I've never been to San Francisco. It's the biggest city in America that I've never been to, but I've still got about 5 restaurants that people I know through the years have said, oh, I really liked going there.
1: Throw that on your list.
0: So I put it on the list to kind of keep it for the future. Mm-hmm. So like for all I know, now before I go to San Francisco, whenever that time happens, there's a place called Capo. So it's a pizza place.
1: Oh, yeah.
0: It's pizza and Italian. Supposed to be really good.
1: Delicious.
0: Okay, so you've been. See?
1: Yes, many times. I'm actually kind of shocked right now because you are a very big traveler. I'm surprised that's one you haven't hit yet. But I do think you'll like it when you go out there, as far as just like lots of different naturally influenced restaurants and this and that. I mean, it's another huge metropolitan city, right? That you can get anything anywhere. You can do anything you want to do out there. And you got the water. The ballpark's amazing. Naturally, it's just, there's a lot of people in that city, and the culture out there is influenced in a lot of different ways. Big melting pot kind of thing, a lot like Atlanta is and everything. And so I think you'll love it. And I think you'll enjoy the food out there, too. I do think it's a good food city.
0: Oh, no. I've heard great things. It's just one of those weird deals where certain places you just don't get sent to.
1: Haven't been to, yeah.
0: And work-wise, you know, so many places I've gone for work, I've just never had anything that sends me out to San Francisco. And so got to get there at some point. But now I know, more. Capo should be on the list.
1: It should be.
0: And so that's the thing. Like over the years, as you hear stuff from people, you should make note of that. Keep it in mind. And when time goes, make sure it's still open and that the reviews are good. And you can get yourself some great food everywhere. Even if you wind up going somewhere like Wichita, somebody in Wichita is serving great food.
1: Definitely. So yes, absolutely.
0: You can always find
1: it. There's another one we've been to. I'm sure. I bet you have.
0: I have not been to Wichita.
1: No, I have. I have had to go through Wichita quite a bit, unfortunately. I don't mean that as like I didn't. Just it's a long drive usually why I was going through there, and that's why I mean unfortunately, because it was always.
0: It's where the BTK killer was, Kelly. It's okay to say you don't dig Wichita. It's all right. You don't have to apologize for not liking somewhere.
1: No, I try to always find like you do. Like I think there's always interesting parts of every little city.
0: That is true. See, folks, this is why Kelly is a better person than me. And Kelly influences me to try and be a better person. Because earlier when Kelly was talking about the rain in St. Louis and why it happens, my internal voice said to say that God was crying because he was looking at St. Louis. But I didn't say that because Kelly made me a better person, so I didn't say that on the air.
1: I have a lot of friends from the St. Louis area because I went to Missouri, obviously, for college, and they claim it's God's country. In their eyes, it is. And then I was like, show me why. And I get it through their eyes why they think that.
0: Good things in St. Louis.
1: Yes.
0: But
1: toasted ravioli, you'd love it. Is that one you've tried or not tried?
0: Oh, no, I've tried that.
1: Okay,
0: no,
1: yeah.
0: I've been to St. Louis like 3 different times for fairly lengthy periods of time for different reasons.
1: Going up in the arch is cool-ish. I mean, if you don't like heights, don't do it. But yeah, there's things. I always like the Clydesdale Museum and stuff there. I mean, again, I search to find things that make every city unique. That's what I try to do. And I'll put it this way. I would not live in every city that I don't talk bad about. But I would also try very hard not to say, oh, it's awful.
0: Kelly Kroll, the ray of positivity that we have here at 680 The Fan, and a little bit more of the cloud across the ray. But I'm trying. I'm trying, folks.
1: You're doing a great job.
0: All right, it is 9:46. Hey, on the other side, speaking of travel, went to Big 12 Media Days this past week. And want you to hear just a quick conversation with Cincinnati quarterback J.C. French. He's a local kid, played in Roswell, and then on to Georgia Southern, was their starter last year. Hits the portal, goes to Cincinnati, gets a chance to move up to Power 4 school. So talk to him for a couple minutes about, you know, just what that process was like and why he thinks Atlanta is just so well represented everywhere when it comes to college football. You'll hear that conversation. We'll touch a little bit of Big 12 quickly as well. Coming up here on 6A The Fan, 93.7 FM and the 6A The Fan app.
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1: And I've been mentioning this throughout the week. 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
14: 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Heath Klein in for Buck today, hanging out with Kelly Kroll until noon. And, of course, glad that you could be here along with us. Right now, I'm going to let you hear a little college football conversation, just a quick one, but I've got a chance at Big 12 Media Days earlier in the week to catch up with J.C. French. He's from Roswell. He's Cincinnati's quarterback this year after moving on from

0: Georgia Southern. That's really kind of what I wanted to talk to him about, was what is that process like for being a guy who you're at a school, you know you could be the starter again at that school, but at the same time, there might be financially benefits to moving on and even a chance to test yourself on a higher level than what you are if you're somewhere at a group of six kind of program. But a guy who's been in the state of Georgia for his entire career before this, high school and college, Cincinnati is a very different place. So yeah, how do you find yourself in Cincinnati? So again, this is that conversation with J.C. French starting on that subject. How do you find yourself in Cincinnati?
1: My just process was very smooth, and I'm super thankful for, you know, my time at Georgia Southern. And obviously, you know, I spent 3 years there, and, you know, ended off on a high note with a bowl game win. And, you know, I was very close with all the coaches there, and I thought it was best for me and my future with dreams and aspirations going to NFL to make the move to Cincinnati. And, you know, I've been super thankful for it. This whole time, you know, it's been everything and more. And I believe in Coach Shatterfield's offense and this O-line. You know, the O-line is one of the big driving factors of why I came here.
2: You mentioned the offense. What about it excites you? Just makes it feel like a good fit for you?
1: Yeah, I really think I fit into the scheme, what we're trying to do. And in the O-line, like I keep saying, you know, they're the best O-line in the country. And I'll stand on that. And, you know, I believe in what Coach Shatterfield has to offer. And they've, you know, had successful quarterbacks the past future. So I'm really excited to see what we can do this season.
2: I'm curious, when you go through that process, somebody, DJ Lagway, was talking about it from Baylor, for example, that, you know, you go on a visit and, like, they got to get a quarterback. They're only going to take one. You kind of have to make that choice right away if it's right for you. How did that part of things go, of just even knowing where to make a visit and then to be able to say, okay, this is it, this is the right spot?
1: Yeah, the first day of the portal is pretty hectic. But, you know, I'm glad my one and only visit was Cincinnati. You know, they were my first visit on, you know, the second or third day of the portal. And, you know, like you said, you know, if you go to that school and then leave to go to another one, they're flying another quarterback in there right the day after. So, you know, it's kind of, you're on a time crunch. But, you know, I fell in love with Cincinnati, so it was a very easy decision for me.
2: If there was one thing you would say maybe has been the toughest part of transitioning between the two, what would you say it is?
1: The toughest thing is probably, it hasn't been anything that tough. I guess really just the speed of the aspect. You know, the DBs are a little bit faster. The D-line is a little bit bigger. You know, the linebackers are, I think the biggest noticeable difference are how agile the linebackers are at this level. But everything's been going really smooth. You know, and I credit our defense. You know, they give us a good run for our money every single day for practice. And, you know, I think it's helped us out a lot going against them. And, you know, I think it's going to help us all be successful as a whole team this coming year.
2: I'm curious, what's the difference between being at a place like a Georgia Southern? Just the day-to-day experience, whether how much you're noticed on campus, the facilities, whatnot, versus being at a Big 12 school? Like, where does it show up that you notice?
1: I just think the resources, you know, the resources that Cincinnati has in the Big 12, obviously. You know, the new facility we have at Cincinnati is, you know, one of the top in the country. And I think it was pretty eye-opening to me when I got there. You know, at this level, everything is bigger and better in all aspects. And, you know, it's been absolutely great since I've been here.
2: It's kind of wild. I mean, we're in Dallas here, and everybody I find on the roster has Atlanta area kids. Like, does that kind of blow your mind just how much Atlanta talent there is spread out all over the country?
1: Honestly, not really, because, you know, I grew up playing all those kids, and I know there's a ton of competition around there, and, you know, I grew up playing all the really good schools, and it doesn't shock me at all that they're all getting opportunities, you know, around the country at these big schools, you know, because they deserve it. You know, they're really good players that come out of Atlanta.
0: That's J.C. French, again, the Cincinnati quarterback for this season. And at the beginning there, by the way, I know you were hearing another voice in the background. Unfortunately, the way they do media days, sometimes you just can't do anything about it. And so that was Cincinnati's running back sitting like 3 or 4 feet over at the table doing a separate interview.
3: Sure.
0: So,
3: right.
0: But fortunately that interview wrapped up and we were able to have the rest of it, not have any other background noise. So I apologize if you couldn't understand him as well at the first answer, but that's what the issue was there. But Kelly, that's one of the things I wanted to talk to you about, because every roster, it doesn't matter what team you're looking at, there's always some Atlanta kid on the roster. I mean, this might be the single city. The state of Florida almost always is represented on somebody's roster. But if we're just talking about a city, the Atlanta area is I would argue, maybe the most represented place anywhere. Even the Texas schools, a lot of schools in the South and the Northeast don't get into Texas as much. It seems like everybody has at least a couple of kids out of Georgia and specifically out of this area. It's kind of amazing.
3: No, it really is. And that's actually become something I enjoy looking for in any big kind of event these days. Like there was when the College World Series and baseball was going on, outside of Georgia and Georgia Tech, obviously, how many teams that were out in Omaha had Atlanta and or Georgia kids on their roster? And every single one had one. Super Bowl, how many are represented from the state of Georgia and or just outside of Atlanta, right? And it doesn't matter really anymore what sport you're talking about. If it's a big stage and certain teams, this city and the development of its athletes is second to none, really.
0: I'm curious to see what he'll do this year with Cincinnati. It's not one of the teams that I think comes out of the Big 12 with more buildup than others. I did think it was interesting. The Big 12 does not do a poll. Last year, they announced with great fanfare, hey, we're not doing a poll because we think that some of our teams were hurt by being lower regarded in the poll at the start of the year. Mm-hmm. You'd had Arizona State, who actually won the thing, had been picked, I think, last or next to last in the Big 12 by the media and then wound up winning the conference. So they said, we're not doing a poll. But just because they don't run a poll the way that the SEC and the ACC will be running polls from the media at their event, doesn't mean nobody did a poll. And so Brett McMurphy of On3, their national insider,
3: yes,
0: polled coaches. And the team that they voted for to win the conference was not Texas Tech. And I think it's funny because Texas Tech has been carrying itself now ever since they finally won a conference title. Remember, they had not won a conference title in 50 years.
3: Right.
0: They have carried themselves like, we are the colossus of this conference. Everyone else is an ant compared to the mighty beast that is Texas Tech. The coaches picked BYU.
3: So I saw that.
0: We'll see if they're right, but I do think it's interesting that gap between how Texas Tech clearly perceives itself right now as we are King Kong and you guys are the Plains, and what at least the coaches look at and they say, yeah, I don't know.
3: If you were doing your own poll, would that have stacked up with who you would have put at the top, BYU, or who else might have been in that mix for you?
0: I want to double check the schedules, but BYU,
3: that's what I was wondering. I don't know what BYU's schedule
0: is. Yeah, I haven't memorized everybody's
3: schedule. The coaches within that conference do, so yeah, I'll take their word for it.
0: I would say that certainly BYU has to be taken seriously because they've got a returning quarterback who should get better. They've had a coaching staff that's had consistency. I think that Kenny Dillingham at Arizona State is a phenomenal coach, and so I give him a lot of credit that he might be able to do things. They got a new quarterback this year, so we'll see, but I think that they're dangerous. There's even a team like in Arizona last year, the expectations for them were horrible. They had a good season and they've got a veteran guy in Noah Fifita, a quarterback, that third year player at the same school. That's very rare. That is a quality player there. I just think Texas Tech is good, but Texas Tech imagines the gap is a lot bigger than it actually is. And so, look, Will Hammond, their quarterback, if he plays as well as they think he can play, then they might very well win the conference again. But history says no one wins that conference back-to-back. The only school that has won it outright back-to-back has been Oklahoma. Nobody else has been able to put together consecutive winning seasons as the conference champ, that they were the solo conference champ. So I tend to lean against Texas Tech winning it unless Hammond, one, is healthy enough that he's razor sharp right away, and two, plays at the level that they think he can be. Houston's another team, and they get Texas Tech week three, so they might get the edge on Texas Tech if they haven't solved that quarterback situation. Houston's a dangerous team, too.
3: That's a good point, all of which I am so curious to see how it plays out. I sometimes wonder if the for lack of a better phrase, inflated ego is about being one of the originals. Like we were in the Big 12, but when there was Texas, when there was Oklahoma, when there was Oklahoma State, and we hung in there with all of those now SEC teams or wherever, right? And you guys are the newbies, and so we're still king kind of thing. I wonder if that's a little bit of it. But hey, for any team to believe in itself is a good thing. You'd rather that than the opposite, believing the, oh, we're stuck at the bottom of this conference, or we've got a long ways to go, or whatever it might be. But I do think you're spot on about what's going to happen now with them in the quarterback situation, and how does that play out. But there are other schools. I covered Houston a year ago for ESPN, and they have a coaching staff that's been there a long time and done a great job and continues to add top-notch talent, I think, at that school, in hoops as well. Houston's one of those schools that, yeah, they're finding a way to be relevant every year in these bigger sports. So it'll be fascinating to watch that play out in the Big 12.
0: Yeah, it will. And again, looking forward to getting college football going full speed next month, but a lot of it happening this month too. All right, coming up, Braves draft today. We will touch on what that could mean for them and more. That is straight ahead here on 680 The Fan, 93.7 FM and the 680 The Fan app.
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7: With Tom, the Honest Car Guy, and Chris, who came all the way in from Kansas City to buy a car from Tom. How did this all happen?
8: Well, I'm a loyal 680 The Fan listener for a long time. When we moved to Kansas City, I never stopped. So I was checking out the app, and I heard Tom's commercial on the radio and wanted to come down and give him a shot, see if they can give me a deal on a truck, and they did.
7: Can you tell the folks, Kansas City here, doesn't matter how easy the process is?
8: Absolutely. Noah called him up, told him what we were looking for. Within a day or two, I had several options in my email. I told him which one I liked. They went ahead and shared their screen with me and showed me all the cosmetic issues with the truck. There wasn't many, so I was like, yeah, let's go ahead and do it. So they made it all happen from the comfort of my home in Kansas City. So I flew down and wanted to drive her back, see how she rides.
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15: Braves hanging by a thread, trying to stay alive here in the ninth. 3-2 swung on, miss. Cardinals win game one. Cardinals were trailing 1-0 at one point. They come back, win the game. Night where there is a two-hour, 44-minute rain delay, and it's the Cardinals who just edge the Braves by a final score of 2-1.
0: That is how it sounded last night, and there's a reason I say how it sounded last night as opposed to that's what you heard last night, because there's a tremendous chance you were not awake at 1:25 in the morning listening to the Braves Network if you're joining us right now. But if you were, man, we really appreciate it. Heath Klein in with Kelly Kroll this morning. Buck's running the quarterback camp today, and so hanging in for Buck. But we'll say that last night, again, 2-1, Cardinals beat the Braves. That lengthy delay cost the Braves sale after just three innings of work, scoreless innings of work, and then wraps up at 1:25 in the morning. Braves with only three hits for the game, just never able to get it going. If you want to look on the bright side, they don't lose any ground in the division because the other three teams chasing them all lost. But at the same time, a big opportunity missed in that you could have gained a game on everyone at one time. Instead, you take the 2-1 L last night. Our coverage begins today at 4 o'clock. Chris Domino with Hardball. Then that'll roll right into at 5:15, 680 game day. First pitch tonight scheduled for 7:15.
3: Worth mentioning, just because we're doing a little Braves, the fourth inning, if you will, was a scoreless one. 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Another part of last night, if you are looking for the highlights, Heath mentioned there were only three hits. Those came from Jim Jarvis, who's been, hey, I've liked what I've seen from Jim Jarvis. We got his first ever major league homer the other night. He got a little knock in last night's game. Austin Riley drove in a run. He also had a walk. So I'm trying to find some positives here, guys, if you're looking for them. And Mike Yastrzemski was the third hit. And it's just a shame that, yeah, Chris Sale, we only got to see him for three innings. And before the game, though, Heath, maybe I know I had some people come after me the other day when Domino was in here and we were talking about what had happened to Hurston Waldrop. And I posed the question to him. It wasn't like a, hey, I think this has happened. But I said, you know, do you think maybe Waldrop was sort of rushed back to a degree, right, this year, coming off the injury that he had? I'm not saying that we didn't see a great Hurston Waldrop towards the end of last season. Yes, we did. We saw a guy that looked like he belonged in a rotation, a major league rotation, and the Braves being that. Then there was an injury. He's come back from that this year, and because they were at the state that they were with the rotation, I just floated out, Chris, do you think maybe he was rushed back a little bit before he was ready? Because we saw a whole bunch of walks, which has always kind of been his thing. Well, last night, he was before the game optioned back to AAA, and Tyler Kenley was, you know, on the paternity list, so he was activated. This happened before the game, and what that will mean for the here and now is that J.R. Ritchie will get the start on Sunday before the All-Star break begins. So I don't know that that's an indication that, yes, we'd like to give this guy a little more time, as much as it was that was just the right corresponding move at the time. But I would love to see Hurston Waldrop be a part of this, and he's going to be a big part of it. I think the arms that we have seen, the young arms, they're going to need them throughout the year. We've already seen how they're going to need them, but they are also going to be names that are called upon right now as the Braves are looking to make some of these moves. I am sure Hurston Waldrop is going to be asked about by certain teams. I'm betting J.R. Ritchie's another name that's going to be asked about by a lot of teams. These are your young pitchers that have already shown to a degree, and there's, I'm sure, pitching coaches across the league that are salivating over the thought of this guy in my rotation at this age and this control, and we can turn him into this or that. So it, again, it'll all be interesting to see how it plays out. You mentioned the draft tonight. I went and started to do a little look-see-loo as to those that really dive into the high school and college prospects. And lo and behold, if you follow just said ESPN's mock draft, they have the Braves taking at 9 tonight another shortstop. Who would have guessed it? And they have Tyler Bell out of Kentucky being that guy. Now, I do think Drew Burris, whether or not he falls to that, which I don't think he will, but he'd be a guy that I also think that the Braves will be interested in. I think everybody would be. I don't think he'll be around at that point. But yeah, another shortstop, which you mentioned earlier, could be an indication that the shortstops they've drafted over the last few years, if they've progressed in the minor leagues now, is that a player that you throw into a package deal as you look to go get some of this work done before the trade deadline that you know you need to get done.
0: Yeah, it seems like there's a really clear first three, and it's not universally agreed on what the order is going to be, but between Chalowski, Emerson, and Von Lackey, those three are the three that everyone seems to project will go in some order in the first three. With Chalowski, the one that's most commonly picked for the White Sox. Yes. But again, we'll see.
3: He also is a shortstop for those that don't follow. A very, very good one. One that does look, Keith, if there is the guy who can just pop up through the minors very quickly, this is one of those that you wonder, man, could he be by September for the White Sox out there playing, what do they call it now? U.S. Cellular, or is it something else now?
0: It's right field, I believe.
3: Right field. Okay, there you go.
0: Yes.
3: You knew where I was going with that.
0: Yeah, they've changed the names like three different times. Yes. But like, just as one example, again, I'm trying to do a mock draft for baseball is borderline impossible after the first couple of picks. But in just today, the two of Major League Baseball's analysts, one of them has the Braves selecting outfielder A.J. Gracia. Another one has them taking catcher Ryder Helfrich.
3: Yep,
0: Helfrich is regarded as very good.
3: Yes.
0: I would be a little surprised if the Braves chose to invest in a catcher with the ninth pick in the draft, given that Baldwin sure looks like a cornerstone piece for the next few years. That would surprise me, but again, guys can be brought into the organization for other reasons, too. And so if maybe you think down the line one or the two of them could be a great trade chip, then that's always a possibility, I guess. But that's two. I've seen other predictions. So it's not so much about saying, oh, this is who the Braves will likely draft, as it is sort of some of the names that make sense. You mentioned Burris. Neither of these mocks from the two guys from MLB this morning have him getting past pick 7 or 8 to get to them. But I'm with you. If Drew Burris from Tech somehow was available, boy, it sure feels like it would make a lot of sense for what the Braves' needs are.
3: Definitely. A guy who can probably play all over the field, outfield, predominantly center field is where they will list him as. And if you weren't following what Georgia Tech did this year, this is a guy who will be, from those that look at just stats and everything else, a little undersized, teeth, but plays well above his size. And he also just has the full package of, if you've listened to him talk, I mean, he's a leader by nature. He does things the right way. His stats were off the charts this year, comes through in the big moments. I mean, he's everything that you want to have representing your franchise. The one I saw, the mock draft I saw him had a going 5th to the Pirates. But yeah, if he were to somehow, and he's from here, right? A kid that's from here that would, you know.
0: And there's a history of them valuing that.
3: Yes. Yeah.
0: So Another name that's come up, Gio Rojas, the left-handed high school pitcher from Stoneham Douglas High School down in Parkland. Again, any of these names could make sense. A.J. Grassi, we mentioned earlier, is an outfielder from Virginia. Whatever it is, it's going to be probably one of these names you're hearing right now just because they all are in sort of a cluster of similar hitters or mm-hmm. pitchers that could make sense. You know, Kelly mentioned Tyler Bell. That's somebody that I've seen as low as 13. So that would surprise me a little bit. But again, there are five shortstops projected in some top 10s here. So what the Braves see on the board, this is going to be interesting to see what direction they choose to do. And does it tell us anything about how they might perceive their options for trading and where their prospects are? But Kelly, the other thing is too, ninth pick. I mean, this is a lot higher than the Braves typically get to pick. So in a year that's perceived to have really good depth. Mm-hmm. compared to a typical year, this feels like one you got to get right. And
3: I agree.
0: There's no guarantees in the draft ever. Injuries, other things happen. But boy, this doesn't feel like you're going to get a chance this high again very soon.
3: No, I agree. And it was interesting looking through this the way I'm always curious how organizations, and I've talked to Alex about this and some even in like Alex's camp, if you will, that does a lot of the scouting behind the scenes for the organization about the theory or philosophy behind high school players versus college players. And right now, again, I'm going off one mock draft right now. I'm not pulling up three different ones just because I want to try to stick to one here. But it looks like there's like 2 to 3 high schoolers that could go top 10-ish, and then the rest are all college players. And as far as the Braves and everyone that I see, it's predominantly college players that you see. And I think that is a philosophy, unless there's just off the charts. We can see already from an 18, 17-year-old that this is going to be the trajectory. I think they tend to go with a larger body of work.
0: It's also worth noting that this year, kind of a mixed message here, because MLB, for the first time, the draft is going to be, the first 10 picks are going to be on NBC. And originally I had seen it reported it was 1 to 2. Apparently it's going to actually be 1 to 2:30. So 1 is going to be the preview show.
3: Okay.
0: Which in this case makes some sense because there's a lot of people on NBC who, if they're watching, aren't going to even have any idea the draft was on. It's just randomly on their TV.
3: So this is NBC Sports. I actually did not know that until I heard you say it earlier.
0: Yeah, NBC, well, the real deal, NBC will have the draft from 1 to 2:30.
3: Interesting.
0: Then at 2:30, picks 11 through 40 will be going on MLB Network and the various MLB streams and whatnot.
3: That I knew.
0: And then 4:30 to 7:45 will be picks 41 through 135, again, continuing on only MLB.com at that point. So if you want to watch the draft, start at NBC, then 2 hours on MLB Network, then you're just going off digital, and then tomorrow, everything else, rounds 5 through 20, will all be MLB.com. So if you're enough
3: and
0: of a...
3: And Peacock, for those that stream, I'm seeing here today, if you wanted to tune into that on your phone because you're out and about or whatever.
0: I suppose that is an option for you as well. I just would say, if you're enough of a psycho that you want to watch the MLB rounds 5 through 20 on MLB.com, bless you, brother. You are way, way, way more of a fan of baseball than your average human being. If you're like 13th round, no! Why did you take that guy in the 13th round? And if you know high school baseball like that, then man, you are a special kind of bird. But again, 1 is the preview. So now I would guess maybe the Braves pick 215 range, not 145. But again, up to you if you want to watch the whole thing. Obviously, though, what I can tell you is beginning at 4 o'clock with Hardball with Chris Domino and on into our coverage going up to the game at 7:15. I'm sure whatever the Braves do will be discussed, and we'll see what possible domino that could be for what their future plans might be. And Kelly, the other thing about this is I think it's interesting that they're pushing the draft harder than they ever have. I mean, like last year, they had the whole event over at the Roxy as part of the All-Star Game weekend and made a big deal of it. They're pushing the draft harder than they ever have. And at the same time, they're trying to kill off parts of the draft. MLB has proposed to cut the draft from 20 rounds down to 12 rounds and get rid of high school kids in the draft altogether. So it's kind of a mixed message. I cannot imagine that they are dug in on the high school thing. I get why they want it, because it would make their life easier if They can see another year or two of tape on kids playing in college level as opposed to high school, where the competition's probably a little more evenly balanced than it might be in high school. I get why they'd find it desirable, but there's been way too many high school kids have been good enough to go and quickly move up. Mm-hmm. And the idea that King Griffey Jr. wouldn't have been able to play in the bigs at 19, I mean, how would that have helped anybody, him or MLB? So
3: yeah, that's true.
0: I find it hard to believe they're going to stay dug in on this high school thing. But at the moment, that's their proposal, is 12 rounds, no high school, nobody gets drafted till they're 20. So at minimum, the draft next year will probably be different than it is this year.
3: I have so many thoughts about that, so many theories on, is it because, Heath, what we have done and started to witness at the youth level and pushing these kids into at 17 and 18-year-old that are throwing, right, upper 90s, and then we're seeing the injuries that we're seeing. Like, is it there the thought of this, like, let's not lose development by allowing kids to be thrown into the big leagues at 18, 19, so let's force them into a slower development and going through college or whatever? Like, I mean, and again, who knows if that's actually how it plays out. I mean, I just don't know if that's the hypothetical thought of, okay, here's why we could do this. Or if it's merely just, we're going to put guardrails around it because we see what's happening over in college football, and we're going to say here in baseball that we're doing these things differently, and kids and parents know exactly how this is going to be laid out. I have no idea. I do know the draft, though, to go to that. I think because we are seeing such a big increase in those that are watching college baseball, you feed off of that. You use that. The strike while the iron's hot. The iron's hot right now for those that are starting to witness college baseball and get behind it and enjoy it. And you take that into a draft and you really like continue to follow those big Von Lackeys, Drew Burris, the UCLA team that was in, Omaha, and you build on that the same way that, of course, the NBA does it, the NFL does it. And I think you try to build up that draft in that draft process, but nobody's sitting through 20 rounds. So make it a smaller sample size where people will definitely tune in the first day and then occasionally maybe catch here or there the second day of something or other.
0: Yeah, I think the biggest thing is just trying to take away options and make it harder to negotiate if you're players, and anything else would be a benefit. I have a real problem with the idea of getting rid of the high school aspect, though, because not everyone is meant to go to college. Not everyone wants to go to college.
3: That's
0: a great
3: point.
0: So forcing kids to either go to college that don't want to go, or to have to play in some kind of independent league for a year or two, but not necessarily be getting the kind of coaching and development they'd be getting in the MLB structured minor leagues.
3: Great point.
0: I don't love the sound of that. Mm-hmm. But you hit on something, Kelly, which is back in the 90s, when I was first covering college sports just in general, when I was still an undergrad at UF, Andy Lopez was the coach. And I remember talking to him. They had a player that was the 7th pick in the draft out of Tampa that wound up going to the Mets. And he was just saying, he's like, the Mets are offering this guy 7 figures and I can't even offer him a full scholarship. Like, of course he's not going to come. Well, now that equation's totally flipped. Now there are schools that obviously, one, can just financially support guys in a way they never could, but two, have a commitment that want to do it. There are some schools that place a lot of value on their baseball program. And so it has definitely changed that narrative of, well, as soon as you are able, you're going to try and get to the minor leagues. Now, coming back, playing another year of college baseball compared to what you make in the minors might be a really lucrative. You might make more money for that last year of college baseball if
3: Absolutely.
0: You're a star than you're ever going to make unless you make it to the bigs one day. And lots of college kids are really good, never make it to the bigs. So we'll see what they do. But at minimum, I think next year's draft will look different. The negotiations and whatnot, we'll see. I mean, who knows? We might even have a draft next year if they haven't agreed to anything yet.
3: Exactly.
0: We can't 100% be sure that will even happen. What we can be sure of is college football is going to happen. And ESPN has put out their FPI. Some thoughts on that, what it means for the Dogs and more. That's straight ahead right here on 680 The Fan, 93.7 FM, and the 680 The Fan app.
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20: 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The Lord is my shepherd. Now, I don't know much about sheep, but I do know that just like us, they're easily frightened. But do you know what relaxes them? 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The sheep know they have nothing to fear if the shepherd is nearby. The same is true for us. Jesus Christ came to be the good shepherd who laid down his life for us. Through him, we can experience the closeness of his presence. When Jesus is near, we have nothing to fear, and he is always near. 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
0: All right, 10:33 here on 680 The Fan, 93.7 FM. Heath Klein in for Buck today, hanging out with Kelly Kroll until noon. Glad you're here. Soon enough, this period of time will be a Buck talking about college football for 3 hours,
3: and he'll be in his sweet spot.
0: Yeah, he'll be fired up again. Buck's running the quarterback camp today, but he'll be back in the mix next week. But I feel like if Buck was here, he would definitely have some thoughts on ESPN putting out their preseason FPIs, a football percentage index. And look, they don't reveal all the details on what this is supposed to indicate, but for what it's worth, it's one of a bunch of different things that purport to tell you the story of the season. So let's take a quick look at it, because I actually am more interested in the strength of schedule part than I am the FPI itself.
3: Okay.
0: But the FPI itself, they have Ohio State 1, followed by Texas, Notre Dame, Oregon, and then Georgia comes in at number 5 in the FPI. Rest of the top 10 is not going to raise any eyebrows. It's Indiana, Miami, Alabama, LSU, Texas Tech. They're a little higher on Alabama than I think maybe some people are, and maybe a little lower on an Indiana than maybe some people will be that are just doing it in human polls. But where things start to get interesting for me is a little bit farther down, mm-hmm. because they've got a Michigan team at 15 that mm-hmm. I don't know how anybody can be real confident as to what they are right now. New staff. Whittingham certainly knows how to coach, but he hasn't coached in the Big Ten. You got a quarterback in Underwood who's supposed to be a superstar talent, but people who've watched him come away saying, I don't know about all that. I'm one of those people. I'll be honest. I went to the game Michigan played with Northwestern last year at Wrigley, and I watched his throwing motion. It's just a weird throwing motion, and it didn't seem like it was like sometimes you get a guy like Philip Rivers, weird throwing motion, but it works for him. And so you say, well, okay, I get why they're not screwing with it. As long as he can get the ball where it needs to be, this one didn't look that way. I didn't see anything there that made me say, wow, if I was a Michigan fan, I would not be like, wow, I'm glad we gave this particular guy $10 million. If we were going to give somebody $10 million, I don't think I would have come away saying, I'm glad that's the guy we gave $10 million to come play for Michigan. But that's not the most surprising Big Ten team in the top 20 of the FBI, because at 17, it's Penn State. And again, Matt Campbell's a very good football coach. But mm-hmm. Kelly, I mean, they lost a ton of players. They weren't good.
3: Right.
0: Then they lost a ton of players that went with James Franklin to Virginia Tech or that went elsewhere. He brings a bunch of his experienced guys from Iowa State, but Iowa State's now going to be trying to compete in the Big Ten.
3: Correct.
0: 17, boy, that feels aggressive for Penn State right now.
3: No, I agree. And part of what made me see Penn State right there and a couple others right behind was because I'm always naturally looking at my school that I went to, and I see Missouri coming in at 21. And I'm thinking to myself, now granted, I know that they had a quarterback transfer, all that kind of stuff, and we'll see. But no, that's why right in front of them were a few schools that I was like, what? I'm not sure I'm buying that. And Penn State was one of them. You brought up all the reasons why Michigan, but I do think both of those are also built off long time reputation of their football programs. But
0: and like I said, I don't know what the secret sauce is for FPI.
3: I don't.
0: So maybe
3: who knows?
0: That factors in. Florida's at 18. And again, you're talking
3: about
0: a Florida
3: team. That one's
0: another one. I think they could be really dangerous offensively. And there's some things to like about Florida. But 18 at the beginning of the Summerall tenure seems like maybe a little more benefit of the doubt than I'd be prepared to give. Auburn's at 22. Again, Auburn hasn't had a winning season since before the pandemic. 23 is South Carolina. South Carolina is a team that Phil Steele likes a lot too. So
3: yes,
0: there's clearly something in the numbers that some people like there, but I think some other people are going to say, yeah, I need to see it. I need to see they can block anybody before they buy in on that. And look, number 28 is FSU. I know plenty of FSU people. Kelly, I don't think you could find a single Seminole fan in this city that thinks FSU is one of the top 30 football teams in the country right now. So,
3: well, and what surprises me about that is I just went through and looked at the ACC teams, right? No shocker that Miami was up there at, where is Miami? 7, right? And then the next ACC team you see is the Clemson Tigers at 19. But to your point, then you get into where you see SMU, Louisville, Florida State, Virginia, Virginia Tech, all in front of North Carolina. Chris, there's your North Carolina, all in front of before you see Georgia Tech at 48. So again, I don't know what they are taking into these rankings. I don't know if that is merely the Haynes King effect and no longer knowing, you know, Buster Faulkner, no longer knowing what Georgia Tech is. But that seems like a massive drop within the ACC to come behind a Florida State team, behind all these others that I just mentioned after the season that they're coming off of.
0: Yeah, look, I'm looking forward to talking to Mike Norvell this week. ACC kickoff is this week and scheduled to get a chance to talk to him Wednesday afternoon.
3: Awesome.
0: And we'll see, you know, what he can say about his team, but they just do not have on paper a whole lot to recommend. I mean, honestly, it's just they weren't able to add high level talent in the portal. They weren't able to retain all the talent they wanted to retain. They had to fight to hold on to the talent they did fight to hold on to, but, it was not easy. And so I find it hard to believe FSU is going to have some kind of renaissance as them as a top 30 kind of team. So again, that's what the FPI says. What I did find interesting was the strength of schedule, though.
3: Okay.
0: And the strength of schedule basically says for anybody who is not an SEC fan, yeah, you don't know what strength of schedule is, because out of the top 15 teams, the only team that is not an SEC team with a top 15 strength of schedule is Ohio State at number 8. And of course, Ohio State plays at Texas. So The other top 15 schedules are all SEC schedules. Vanderbilt is at number 18. And then you have Georgia at number 20. So at least according to ESPN's computer there, Georgia got the best deal of anybody for strength of schedule. It's still a tough schedule, but out of the SEC, they got Georgia with the best deal of anybody. Now, one thing would be in response, well, Georgia doesn't have to play Georgia, so that's part of the reason Georgia's schedule might be lighter than some of these. But if you're Arkansas, you have the number one graded strength of schedule. If you are, you know, a school like a Texas, with Ohio State on your schedule, you're at number 3 in degree of difficulty. Will Stein's a guy at Kentucky that the win total for him is projected at 4.5 by Vegas. Part of the reason maybe because they're rated as having the fourth toughest strength of schedule. So I don't know what this all means, Kelly. Again, it's ESPN's proprietary numbers, but their proprietary numbers do say the SEC might not have the best team in the country. Again, the FPI did not spit out an SEC team as the top team in the country. In fact, only had 2 of the top 5. Mm-hmm. But it's driving home the point. What the SEC does have is just every week you're going through a really challenging game compared to a Big Ten that still has a lot of places like Purdue and spots like that on the schedule where it's just not going to be competitive for their top teams. Indiana, Oregon, Ohio State are among the best teams in the country, but there just isn't the depth right now in the Big Ten to make them have to grind each week like an SEC team's going to.
3: Yeah, and it still must mean whatever this is that kind of details and goes through and churns out the strength of schedule. I mean, it actually, you know, this whole sort of theory of Big Ten, SEC, it still shows there's a lot of respect for the depth within and the competition within the SEC, period. So you're right. You're right about that. It does feel like, so Ohio State, what week, Texas?
0: Second week. Last year was first week. This year it's second.
3: That's what I was trying to remember.
0: Yeah, no, you're
3: I know.
0: Right.
3: I'm getting
0: week.
3: Okay. All right. I was just curious. So
0: you know what it is? I can't wrap my head around week zero. It week drives zero, me nuts because week zero, it shouldn't just call it something else. Week
3: call
0: zero is a dumb
3: thing. Anything but week zero.
0: So second week for them, but yes, not the first week of college football for everybody like last year.
3: Yeah. Okay. All right.
0: I hate week zero, but I like the fact we have games week zero. I just hate the term week zero.
3: Hate the term.
0: Anyway, what I can tell you, though, is that that is at least one of the voices on college football that you'll hear from. There'll be a bunch more as the polls and everything else comes out. You will hear a ton of college football coverage here on 680 The Fan over the next 2 weeks. As again, Wednesday through Friday, John Michaels in the locker room will be broadcasting from there at Charlotte at the ACC kickoff. I will be doing stuff for the Chuck Oliver show from there as well. I assume some of that content will bleed over into other shows.
3: 100%.
0: I'm sure Brent Key will be on with multiple programs when he rolls through with Tech on Thursday. So again, a lot of college football coverage from the ACC side Wednesday through Friday. And then next week, Monday through Thursday, it'll be live from Tampa for SEC Media Days. Chuck will be there for Chuck and Chernoff. I'll be down there with him. And again, I'm sure we'll have content on all the shows as the days go on. So
3: our entire social team out there. And I know that we'll have you, the two of us are doing the show together on Monday as far as the Buck Blue time slot. For those of you like listening right now that don't normally get to listen to mornings, but you're the 6 to 8 p.m. you can tune in. We'll be together on Monday night. Then you take off, but we'll have you on that time slot on Tuesday and hopefully Wednesday as well. And also I'd be remiss. I'd be a bad partner if I didn't throw out, we've got these great podcasts, all of which are on the app. You can tap and I'm starting to dive into the recap of the things that, that Heath will have from ACC and SEC Media Days. But this week, Buck put out a podcast. You were talking about obviously how much he loves to dive into. He's kind of previewing and diving into what he thinks are three big like storylines in the SEC. And number one was Alabama's quarterback. Number two, how good will LSU really be? And number three, I'm going to tell you straight up, I don't remember. He did this the other day, but it's all worth tapping our app and going and listening if you'd like to hear a little bit more about some of the big time storylines going into the SEC, because I know Buck would do the same for me when it comes to my Crawl Me Maybe podcast, and he would absolutely promote it for me, Heath. So I just wanted to be sure and do that for him as well. But Crawl Me Maybe this week had Dani Wexelman on. For those that don't know, she's a SiriusXM radio broadcaster. She's done play by play color, and she's now the Cardinals sideline reporter, and we kind of previewed this series with the Cardinals as well. So that's a good one to tap and listen to as well. And if you're looking to get into the industry of broadcasting, that's what I do with a lot of my guests, is kind of talk about their journeys. And so all good listens.
0: All right. So I guess I should workshop the tease here. I'll see which way we go.
3: Did I step on your toes with that?
0: No. Okay. Which tease sounds better here?
3: Okay.
0: Here's one possible tease. Coming up, a veteran big league skipper provides insight into modern pitching.
3: Okay.
0: Or, coming up, a voice from Kelly Kroll's past. 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
3: Am I supposed to guess which one's better now?
0: Oh, you can vote.
3: 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I like the second one because there are a lot of voices from my past that could haunt me. 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
0: Ooh, from Kelly Kroll's past might haunt her to this day. 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
1: 10:51 here on 680 The Fan, 93.7 FM. Heath Klein in for Buck today, hanging out with Kelly Kroll until noon, and glad that you are here with us. This wasn't something that I knew when I was bringing up this next quote. I didn't know this would come up today, but it is something that I think is important. Milwaukee Brewers left-hander Kyle Harrison on the 15-day injured list with the dreaded tightness in his throwing forearm. Ugh. They announced that this morning. The move is retroactive to Thursday. He took the loss on Wednesday and had said, yeah, I'm dealing with some elbow soreness. You're talking about a guy who has been a huge piece of the success for the Brewers this year. 8-2 record, 3.01 ERA, and 101 strikeouts. So at minimum, Kelly, now it means if you're the Brewers, as you head towards the trade deadline, I mean, you have a 7.5 game lead in your division, so you feel pretty comfortable about where you are short term. But now you've got to have some questions about, well, geez, if we don't get a clear answer on Kyle and if he's going to be able to make it through the end of the year and be able to pitch and pitch like this, maybe that's a team that has to get more aggressive going into a pitching market that the Braves are going to be in, that a lot of people are going
2: to
1: be in.
2: Yeah, it's so hard to tell right now. I was doing that during the break, kind of looking at the standings of some of these teams and which ones absolutely right now would consider themselves sellers or whatever. But I don't know. It feels like the Milwaukee Brewers, who currently in the NL Central are at the top, 7.5 games in front of the Cubs, even with a potential tweak to their rotation or whatever. I don't consider them changing their stance. They're just not one of those teams. I think that every year they find a way, it feels like, to hang around. But that is unfortunate for the run that they've been on. Yeah, I don't know what to tell you. Out of the NL Central, I'd be looking at the Reds more than likely with any of those teams or any of their arms. And they have some young arms, but I don't know how willing they're going to be to deal them, considering this is a team that believes they're a couple years away from seriously, or if not already, thought they were going to be competing in that division this year.
1: I think they already thought they were there. And
2: at the start of the
1: season.
2: They're
1: just not.
2: Yeah. Yeah. And they got some young, exciting talent. There's no doubt, but what kind of arms are you looking at within their organization anyway? But not to stray from what you were talking about with the Brewers, but I did not see that news until you just mentioned it.
1: Yeah, that came down about an hour and a half ago. And so we'll see what that does to them and their shopping plans for the upcoming trade deadline. But let's let you hear a voice now that, as we joked earlier, a voice from Kelly's past.
2: One
1: specifically.
2: One of my favorite voices. He is not a voice that haunts me. It is the exact opposite, I will tell you that.
1: Yeah, Joe Maddon, always a guy that I love when he's talking baseball. You've heard him, hopefully, on the station talking with Chris. He is come on with him and done some extended conversations before. I think Joe Maddon should be a commentator somewhere longer term.
2: I should get him on too. I hadn't thought to do that. He would come on. I mean, to your point, he loves hearing his own voice. But I say that in a very endearing way because I think a lot of others enjoy hearing. He thinks so beyond the box, outside of the box. We've saw what he did down with the Rays. I mean, kind of changed the games and the rules had to be changed because of Joe's sort of, I think, just ability to think strategy beyond most. And fascinating as far as managing a clubhouse, sort of the things that either work or don't work with each organization. And when I was with the Cubs is when he came in, and there were a lot of young talent. Obviously at the time it was the Chris Bryant, Anthony Rizzo, Addison Russell, Javi Baez sort of crew. But then you brought in veteran pitchers and John Lester, John Lackey. You had your catcher behind the plate and David Rossi, who everybody is super familiar with here. And some of the antics, if you will, that were sort of like these bonding moment antics didn't exactly fly with some of the older veterans. I remember him having like a zoo day where he had like a tiger out to Wrigley Field and all this stuff. And

0: mean, I don't know. It works sometimes. I mean, and the whole thought behind it is to sort of take your mind off baseball a little bit, because these guys eat, sleep, breathe it all the time. And I think he thinks it's important to sort of have other things going on, which is important. There needs to be a balance. There needs to be some fun. There needs to be more show and goes probably than there are. And yet, all that to be said, it can work or it can't work. And I know he's not for everybody when he gets on and does get on his rants, but I thought this one, this conversation we're going to hear a little bit more of, was very timely. I love that you're bringing this in, because there's been a lot of debate this week about this topic. And Joe is somebody who I think brings a deep perspective in a lot of different ways on it.
1: Well, so you hear him now, Joe. This is Joe Madden from the Foul Territory podcast, and just talking about the idea that they need to get starters used to working deep again.
2: In order to solve a lot of these problems with the bullpen, teach your starters to go more deeply into the game. That starts in the minor league level. And it's not a 100-pitch exercise either. Guys are going to still get hurt. The more you attempt to teach to throw 100 miles an hour, where you're throwing as hard as you possibly can against the wall, and there's no real pitching being taught right here, that's where the injury is. It's always being blamed on the number of pitches thrown, where I think that is very insignificant compared to methods by which the ball is being thrown. So let's teach guys to pitch the third time to the batting order, give them that opportunity in the minor leagues. You're going to take less stress off of your bullpen arms, and then you're going to be able to parcel these guys out in a way that you're not going to beat them up by the end of the season. They're all dead meat, or they only have a two-year lifespan because they've thrown so darn much.
1: And so that's always an interesting perspective from a guy that before he ever became manager, Joe Madden, he was in the minor leagues as a coordinator, yes, for years. Mm-hmm. So he has a background understanding development in a way that some guys who are managers have mostly been focused on just working with the big leagues. Madden's background is actually back when being a core piece of the Angels organization, yeah, was not a bad thing like it would be now.
0: Sure.
1: He's got that background. And I do think he raises a point, especially because, I mean, this week, literally twice in the span of 4 days, we had teams blow off opportunities for perfect games. Which is,
0: yep,
1: just kind of hard to wrap your head around, that you're telling me that you're so focused on the pitch count that you say, we can't let them just give up the first out. That's it. Just as soon as there's an out, you're coming out of the game. But you're telling me that two more innings of pitching, if you're the Marlins pitcher, Perez, would have been that big a deal. It feels like there's been such an overreaction to trying to protect arms now,
0: yes,
1: that it's gotten counterproductive in, mm-hmm, some ways. And I think Madden's one person saying it that should be taken seriously. But I think overall the sport's got to look and say, is there any evidence that doing this the way that we're doing it has really actually prevented these injuries that we're worried about?
0: Yeah. There's a lot of different lanes, spokes on this wheel of a conversation that we could sort of take this down. You mentioned the perfect game scenario, and that is organizations and front offices truly following to a T these, I'm coming off injury, or we're trying to prevent injuries, and we are counting every single pitch, and we are going to follow it to a T for these specific arms and specific players. And that's exactly what we witnessed, why those decisions were made. But on the flip side of that, to a degree, I think you listen to what Joe is saying, and there's been a lot of people, I think, kind of harping for the thought of, like, where has the development gone? We've got so many guys who come out and throw hard, but how few are pitching and able to pitch? And I've heard Chris Sale talk about this quite a bit here with the Braves a little bit, is the thought of, like, the max effort pitch. Not every pitch can be a max effort pitch. However, we see a lot of pitchers who kind of are that guy. And because of it, we're seeing these injuries more frequently. We're seeing him even younger. I mean, gosh, you know, Spencer Strider already a Tommy John surgery in college before he got up here. And he's one of many, many, many who are in that boat nowadays. And I think basically what Joe is kind of alluding to is there's a lot of different spokes, different lanes of what we are all sort of concerned with in baseball, or wondering why it's evolved the way it has, that if we went back and started developing these pitchers to be pitchers versus hard throwers, it might look a little different. But that is a hard, hard, hard concept to sort of retool and back yourself up and tell 11 and 12-year-olds, no, you'll still get drafted, or you'll still be looked at even if you aren't throwing upper 90s. That's not true. It's just not true in the day and age that we are in right now. So it has to be a philosophy change in all areas of recruiting and scouting and you name it. And I don't know. I love what Joe had to say, but the actual execution of doing that is going to be very challenging.
1: Well, we've had doctors telling people, look, you don't need to specialize your sons in just having them throw, let them play other sports, let them develop. There's plenty of examples of this, but there are still just parents who are completely convinced. Malcolm Gladwell wrote the book Outliers, and if you've ever heard anybody quote the 10,000-hour rule, that's where it kind of got into the public bloodstream of being a theory. It was Malcolm Gladwell's book Outliers. What the problem here, Kelly, is that some people think it's like baking a cake. Like if you take the recipe from the internet and I take the recipe from the internet and we follow the directions, mm-hmm. even if we don't speak to each other at all, we should, if we follow the directions, make basically the same cake. But saying 10,000 hours is required to become an expert, to reach excellence, it's not like a cake recipe. If I spend 10,000 hours working on singing, I might get better at singing, but that doesn't mean I will become a good singer. It just means I will be better than when I started. But I think what's happened is it sure seems like a lot of parents have convinced themselves, oh, well, that's what, just specialize and get those 10,000 hours as quick as possible and just do this from the time. If my kid's throwing the football when he's 3 in his crib, he'll be ahead of the kid that doesn't even pick up a football till he's 10. And that's just not true, because if the kid that picked the football up when he's 10 has a great natural arm and your 3-year-old turns out to have an unremarkable arm, grinding that kid into the ground, throwing the football all the time, is not going to make him a better quarterback than the 10-year-old. And I just think that there's so many parents that the combination of that kind of thinking and, oh, this is going to get him to college, or, oh, this is going to get him rich.
0: It's not just parents, it's coaches. that honestly benefit off of telling parents this type of stuff. I mean, It's kind of an ugly cycle to a degree, but you're right. All of that of what you said is right.
1: You hit a huge part of it. The youth sports movement for all these different groups trying to cash in on it. It's what people have talked about in the conversation about U.S. soccer and the problems there of getting the very best talent into the pool. But you're absolutely correct. You've got all these different quarterback coaches and hitting coaches and pitching coaches that are making money running academies and things like that on these lower levels in a way that, there's a lot of people with financial stake and saying, no, you go sit in the corner, Joe. You're wrong about this. We got to get this kid throwing 106. Look at the Miz.
0: Look at the Miz. It's funny. I know we need to go to break here soon. I had a listener reach out this week. We kind of touched on it in the locker room, the U.S. men's soccer team, and I'm not overly familiar with the soccer academies that we have in our country and how youth great soccer players are filtered in and financially what it means and this and that. But he said, well, you've also got to talk about, if you're talking about lack of those being developed in soccer, the same with tennis right now. And to me, those are apples and oranges comparisons, truthfully. But I do think we are seeing some American tennis players. I mean, we just watched Coco Gauff in the semifinals bow out. One female American right now that was that far along. But there have been others that have performed well in these tournaments. And on the men's side, a little bit different. But I will tell you, I grew up going to an academy that financially, I mean, when we're talking about coaches and what they benefit from, they naturally, this is not a shocker, everybody, they benefit from those that are going to spend more money. And my parents could only afford so much. And guess what? Shocker. My coach was looking at the players whose parents could spend on private lessons all week, Keith, and not just 2 private lessons a week. So it happens everywhere and it looks different. But I'm with you in that it didn't stump me from being able to play at a collegiate level. And I think there is something to be said for those that are still playing other sports still. If it's going to happen, burnout is real. And I think you listen to your kid. And I think you try to also look at the percentages of where those that make it to college and professional before you start spending your life savings on thinking your kid's going to be the next whoever it might be in whatever sport.
1: Yeah, every study shows that people wildly estimate what the number are of people who get to the next level, what their chances of their kid getting there. Like, people wildly estimate what those odds are. All right, it's 11:05. Coming up on the other side, we'll get back to the Braves, and specifically, who as a Braves fan should you be rooting against that's not in their division, and why? We will get to that straight ahead here on 6A The Fan, 93.7 FM and the 6A The Fan app.
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1: Well, the legend is actually running his quarterback camp right now. And so with Buck out doing his thing along with Finn today and helping some of the, you're thinking we were talking about folks that are looking to capitalize. Buck's camp is free. Just out there helping
0: Wonderful.
1: The kids. He and Brian Finneran doing that this morning. And so we are happy that he can go and do that. That's a big deal for Buck. Buck is always very excited about his quarterback camp.
0: And you talk about great insight. You got championship quarterback in Buckaroo. You've got Brian Finneran from NFL showing you routes and stuff. I just think for free, I hope kids took advantage of that. And parents too, because in this day and age, the F-R-E-E word is few and far between for
1: 100%.
0: Those camps.
1: 100%. So Buck's out doing that this morning. And so we're here with you still until noon. Heath and for Buck, hanging out with Kelly Kroll, taking you up to noon. And as we noted earlier, Braves tonight trying to get back on the winning track after losing last night 2-1 to the Cardinals. They don't lose any ground in the division, but still frustrating night. The rain delay wound up going just shy of 3 hours. Oh. And so you only got 3 innings out of Chris Sale and then had to get into the pen. And look, you gave up 2 runs, but you should be able to give up 2 runs and potentially win a game. They had to get into their pen too, and nobody did anything meaningful against them except for one Austin Riley RBI in the fifth. 2-1, Cardinals get the win. 3 total hits in the game for the Braves. And so again, Phillies, Marlins, and Nats all lose. Missed opportunity there, but you're 3 up with 2 games to go until the break. And it just feels like, Kelly, for this team right now, It's like in a boxing match where you're sort of staggered and you're just trying to get to the corner and get that break. They need this break. The fans need this break. They need this break. Take some days off the calendar, get closer to the deadline, get some guys a chance to mentally regroup a little bit. And there's normally some deals that get done at the All-Star break.
0: Yes.
1: But this year, I don't know how many are because there's just not that many teams that seem ready to move.
0: Yeah, slow-moving market right now. I keep saying it. What the second wild card has done has made teams that feel like, oh, hey, we're only a few games away from this or from attaining that, or we're only one guy coming back healthy from still being back in this place. And so that's why you just don't have many right now that have essentially announced themselves as, okay, we're looking to sell. I know that Alex is naturally working the phone lines. What I was talking to you about a little bit in the break is it'll be interesting with what we're thinking is on the horizon with the CBA and the possibility of a lockout for baseball next year. Does it make you look at how you approach the trade deadline and guys that you're maybe looking to acquire a little differently? And when I say that, what I mean is Alex has always been a guy that likes to get control beyond just the rental player for 3 months kind of thing? Can I go find a guy who then we're going to have next year sort of thing? Well, if next year is only half a year, or if next year, God forbid, we just don't see or something like that, are you more inclined to maybe go after the rental this year? And those you don't tend to give up as much for, whether financially or prospect wise. And so I'm going to be kind of curious to see if that is something that GMs are taking into account with the horizon being what it is, within the CBA and, the off season of baseball. And are we looking at a lockout kind of thing? Because I think right now most baseball folks think that that is likely what's coming. So anyway, I got a little off track with that, but the draft tonight, we also mentioned keep an eye on what the Braves, who are picking ninth in the MLB draft this year. If they were to, let's say, take a shortstop, as you presented earlier, could that mean that one of the many shortstops they've taken in the years past who have already started to show signs of this is kind of the player I am and what I can become? Are they somebody that they could look to package and use throughout trade conversations? I am just hoping in the here and now, as we zoom back into this series, I'm looking, what are we, 2-2 now on this road trip? It'd be really nice to see them finish this 4-2 and go into the All-Star break, hoping to get Ronald Acuna back healthy here for the rest of the season. What do the rest of the arms look like? I mentioned, if you missed it earlier, maybe the bigger move last night with Tyler Kenley coming off the paternity list is that Hurston Waldrop was sent back down to AAA Gwinnett, meaning J.R. Ritchie will get the start on Sunday leading into the break.
1: And so, again, they got to look at Waldrop and clearly decided probably better for him, especially with the break coming, to stay active, get more starts. So he will be back at Gwinnett and do that. Ronaldo Lopez goes tonight. And so you kind of like what you've seen from him.
0: Yeah. Are you starting to feel a little bit differently about Raylo? That's a great question.
1: Can he give you a good start tonight? Can he continue to extend a little bit? Can you get him past five? Maybe get him to six if you could. And you like what you saw. Maybe that at least gives you some degree more confidence in what you might have there. And so important start, certainly it feels like, for him tonight. And having had to use the pen for six innings last night, well, actually eight innings because you didn't have to pitch the ninth, but having to use them for five innings last night, you'd like to not have a longer arm for the pen coming up today. So we'll see what he can do. Matthew Liberatore is the starter for the Cardinals. The lefty is 4-6, 5.34 ERA, 1.53 whip. But he's got one game with more than four strikeouts since Memorial Day. It's also one of only two wins he has since May 7th. Would you care to guess who that might have come against? Yeah,
0: no,
1: that would be
0: it.
1: Yeah,
0: I don't want to guess.
1: 9 Ks against the Braves in a one-hit, five-inning performance on June 30th, where he got one of only, again, two wins since May 7th. And that gets where we were talking about earlier, Kelly, this fan base right now is just so frustrated. Sure. Because this last month and a half, it's like this team just does not know how to just be okay. They're either electrifyingly good, like they were for the first 2 months of the season, or they're the team that basically, since the moment Acuna left, is like somebody flipped a switch. They've just been in a funk ever since and haven't been able to put any kind of sustained run together. Yeah, how many times was it just automatic? They were winning the first game of the series. They didn't win all those series by winning the final two. They won all those series by winning the first game over and over, and then winning one of the next two. Now it seems like it's almost automatic. They lose the first game of every series. If you're a fan, again, you're going to be in first place at the All-Star break, but that doesn't mean fans are happy right now.
0: No, certainly not. And it was odd. I just think what they went through last night. By the way, still raining in St. Louis. Just got a text from one of the crew that's out there. It's just that kind of day, that kind of weekend in St. Louis. It is supposed to, for those that are hoping to tune in tonight at, what do we think, 7:15
1: is scheduled
0: first pitch.
1: Start, yeah.
0: Yes. So it is supposed to, by 7:15, have moved out this front that has gone through. But keep an eye on that. Certainly weather always an issue in St. Louis. But last night, yeah, you spoke of the lack of production at the top of the lineup. Yastrzemski basically got a double, and then it was Riley who drove him in. I mentioned positives. Riley got an RBI last night. took a walk. Love to see it. Jim Jervis continues to get some knocks at the big league level. So I've been excited to kind of see him there over there at shortstop, what that means for the future of that position. Not entirely sure, but yeah, your guys that have kind of been carrying you this year, Harris, an 0 for 9, Olson, 0 for 9, Baldwin, 0 for 9. Worth mentioning, though, Matt Olson did surpass last night. And we have some sound on this that, Heath, if you don't mind, I might during this segment. For those that don't know, the consecutive game streak last night, Matt Olson surpassed Dale Murphy. Murph was asked about it earlier in the week, and I thought it was, I mean, in true Murph fashion, just such nice sentiments about what this sort of milestone and accomplishment means for Matt Olson.
19: Couldn't be more excited than to have someone break it than Matt Olson. I love watching him. Kind of reminds me of myself a little bit, kind of a low-key personality out there on the field. He's a much better first baseman and he hits more home runs, but we kind of have a similar personality, and he kind of reminds me of, I guess, what you'd call old school baseball in some ways.
0: Such a compliment, I think, and you know, coming from Dale. And I also know that Chris Sale spoke about this as well last night after the game. And I thought it was worth hearing from Chris Sale as well. And then we'll move on from this. But we're sort of giving the flowers to Matt Olson, who, if one thing is for sure, man, he's durable and he's available. And that says a lot in this day and age of baseball.
20: In today's game, you know, with guys getting, you know, days off and rest and all that stuff, and just even just the injuries and stuff like that, that's one of the more impressive feats I think I've ever seen in this game, to be honest with you. And it might be a while, potentially never, if you see that again.
0: So I thought that was some high praise from a guy who, Chris Sale, has been around, done this a very long time. He himself, a number of accolades, and has been around players who have played this game the right way. And I thought that was pretty meaningful to hear from Chris as well.
1: Yeah, the thing with Olson's streak is that it has never felt like the streak is being artificially manipulated for the sake of the streak. And I understand what Cal Ripken means to some people and how they want to put him up on a pedestal as, oh, this, you know, the hard work, do your job, come to work every day. I get why people like the symbolism of what he did. But it is indisputable, if you look at the numbers, that the Orioles teams paid a price for that streak.
0: Yes.
1: That especially in his later years, his bat became much less effective in the second half of the season because, go figure, people who take breaks do not do it because they're lazy and don't love the game as much as Cal loved the game or any such nonsense. It's because sometimes when your body's banged up or when you're just in a funk, you need a day away to regroup, to catch your breath. They were held hostage in a lot of ways by that streak in Baltimore for years. But this is never going to get to that. Olson couldn't play long enough to get to where he would threaten Cal's streak. But there's never been a time where you felt like it's really obvious that Olson needs a break and he's not taking a break because of this. And that, to me, is part of why that streak is meaningful, is that it has felt organic.
0: No, and I'm glad you said that, because that was actually, I listened to Dale Murphy on Braves Vision earlier this week, and that was one of the things he mentioned about how his came to an end because he just really wasn't hitting well. And he's like, it was the right time. It was the right time for me to get a breather and sit, and needed it at that point in time. And he's like, so that's the perspective, to the degree of, like, Matt has really not, through all of these consecutive games, been in such a slump that it was hurting the team. And they thought, okay, we're going to kind of snap this streak for sake of you getting a blow kind of thing.
1: Coming up on the other side, what we're going to do is take a quick look at, given that it is hard right now to know who the sellers are, if you're a Braves fan, I think you'll have bats. Bats will be available. Bats are always available. They're not necessarily elite bats, but bats that could help your order a little bit are always available. What about the arms? That's where the question is this year. Who's dealing pitching, and how much are you going to have to pay for it? How much will even be available? So we'll look at who are some of the teams, if you're a Braves fan, you need to root against these next 2 or 3 weeks and see if they'll move towards being sellers rather than thinking, well, maybe we got a shot. 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
1: 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Heath Klein in with Kelly Kroll today, hanging out for another half hour or so. So we touched on the Braves and last night, just again, frustrations, three hits only, a huge weather delay in the middle, interrupting a sales start and limiting him to just three innings all the way around. Just a challenging night. They try to get back on the horse today. 4 o'clock, Domino's got you with Hardball, 7:15 first pitch for the Braves against the Cardinals. But while it's obvious you're going to root against the three teams chasing you in the NL East, that has nothing to do with trading deadline. That's just your own interests. It's when you look at the other five divisions. Who in those divisions, before the August 4th trading deadline, do you need to have things happen to get them realizing, all right, it's time to sell? Because this is the problem. If you look right now, there are very few organizations that can just absolutely know we need to sell. The San Francisco Giants, it's impossible to imagine, are not going to deal off at least some arms. The Rockies, if there's anybody you want on the Rockies.
0: I'd be shocked if Logan Webb is in that mix, though, for all that are curious, because they have kind of come out and said he will not be, which is interesting for a team that is supposed to be selling. You're never supposed to really take your biggest chips off and let everybody know that, but that's what they've said. So no Logan Webb, if indeed you were hoping for that. We'll see, though.
1: Yeah, Robbie Ray probably will move. Yes. That's one guy. And he's been very impressive against the Braves. So mm-hmm. if those were auditions, he auditioned well.
0: Sure did.
1: Against the Braves. But those aren't the teams we're talking about. Because, again, if you're the Giants and you're 39-55, there's no scenario left where you're imagining this nightmare of a season gets better. The Mets are there.
0: Yes.
1: And their owners pretty much acknowledged it. But the Mets are highly unlikely to deal with the Braves. So, Kelly,
0: you keep hearing Freddie Peralta's name being tied to the Braves, and yet I'm trying to figure that one out myself, Heath, because I'm like, I just don't see the Mets sending over Freddie Peralta, no matter really what they get in return. I mean, they'd be stupid not to, but then again, well, we've watched what that organization does, and who knows?
1: At minimum, you feel like you would be paying, if somehow you did a deal with them, it feels like you'd be paying a tax.
0: Overpaying, right.
1: Compared to what other teams are doing.
0: In-division tax.
1: and given that so many teams are looking for arms, we just mentioned the Brewers are a team, could they say, you know what, Peralta, come on back? I mean, that's not hard to imagine at all. If that's a guy that they're already comfortable with how he fits in their clubhouse, that they do a deal with the Mets to try and bring him back, that's not hard to imagine.
0: Right. Very true.
1: But an example of the kind of teams that you need to root against if you are a Braves fan, I would argue one would be the Texas Rangers.
0: Yes.
1: The Texas Rangers are currently, like everybody else in the AL West, except for the Angels, saying, we've got a shot. Even the A's, you've got some weird situations this year because the A's are not really a contender. They're 7 games back, but they're 41-53. But because the A's have a situation where they're trying to appear credible to a new city in Vegas that they're moving to, they can only deal, Kelly, if PR-wise they can sell it as a win. They can't do what they would have done in other times, just sell off to sell off, cut salary as much as possible.
0: Very true.
1: They're skeptical about them in Vegas. They can only deal if they've got a win coming. The Astros, they're only 3 back. They're not dealing right now.
0: They are on a 7-game losing streak, by the way, the A's right now. I would argue, to your point of the Rangers, any team in the AL West, any team truthfully, root against any of them, because I just, that is a division that doesn't make a whole lot of sense right now as far as making any noise in the postseason whatsoever. You could argue a little bit of that with the AL Central. I would say tonight, Braves fans, if you get a chance while you're awaiting, I'm not sure what start time theirs is, but maybe if you can flip back and forth, the Phillies are playing the Tigers. You get a chance to see Casey Mize on the mound. And I think the Tigers are going to come to grips with, beyond Scooble, there may be other guys that they're going to have to shop. And he would be at the top of my list for return on value. If I'm Scott Harris and I'm the GM sitting there in Detroit right now, figuring out how I'm going to sell to this Detroit fan base. We were so close, but we're not totally giving up. We're just adding on for what we think the very now future is for the squad.
1: Yeah, you're right about other teams in the West. I would say this, the Mariners have too many starters now, with Castillo being the guy that supposedly might be the most likely guy to be dealt. I don't know how exciting Castillo as a prospect is right now when you're talking about a guy whose ERA is just shy of 5. Last couple of starts, 6 innings, 2 earned runs allowed, 5 innings, 4 earned runs allowed. So I don't know if that's somebody that they're going to get a lot for, but there is a thought as the Mariners try to add for this year. Because that's the thing. The Mariners are still viewing themselves as a playoff team, even though they're below 500. I think Castillo will get dealt or someone else in the rotation, but he just seems to be the one that makes the most sense for them to deal, unless they have an injury between now and the deadline. They've got one extra starter. There's a lot of people that need one, so they probably will deal him regardless. Rangers, the reason that, even though right now they're the team in first to have my attention, mm-hmm. is because you've got a guy in Eovaldi that there's been talk about him getting dealt forever.
0: Yeah, I've been tied to Atlanta forever too. Yep.
1: So if they will, and the thing that with the Rangers is they have a Corey Seager contract they've got to make a decision on. I don't know that people realize how bad that contract could be. It's 5 more years after this one that's going to take him deep into his 30s. He's making $31.5 million a year for those 5 years of that contract on average. And Kelly, if they don't deal him by the deadline, then he becomes a 5-10 guy. So he would have the ability to veto any trade, just be able to stay there in Texas, and they're stuck with him. And so there is, Ken Rosenthal put it out this week, there's increasingly some talk over there. It's not that they don't want Seager, but they don't necessarily want those next 5 years of the contract.
0: Sure.
1: So if they start dealing a guy like that to try and save money, they cut $47 million in payroll this past year. Like they've been in cut mode.
0: Well, you know, they're another team, right, that this TV deal for them went under. They kind of had to do the same sort of thing that the Braves have had to do, but it hasn't gone off as swimmingly down there. So, yeah, they're hemorrhaging money right now. They're as red as it gets.
1: So it's not necessarily as simple as, oh, well, you're in contention. You got to stay in contention. In their case, they have real incentives to move some of these contracts. So I don't think they would move Jacob deGrom, but if they decide to start doing an everything sale, maybe a guy like deGrom says, hey, you know what? I'd like to be moved. Thanks. And I mean, my goodness, just imagine if you were the Braves and somehow you could pull someone like a Jacob deGrom, that would be amazing. So I think you want the Rangers to collapse. The farther down they are, the better the chances, given the financial pressures they're under, that they say, you know what, for this year, okay, maybe we could win the division, but do we think we're going to do anything when we get there? Probably not. Let's just go ahead and take our medicine, and especially if we can get off that Seager contract, let's try to do that. The problem is that, as noted, they already lead the division. And if you look at their schedule coming out of the All-Star break, they've got 3 with the Braves. So you would need to be the ones to kind of do it yourself if you are Atlanta. Hand them some L's and maybe get them thinking that way. Then they've got the White Sox and Seattle and Tampa Bay all in a row before the deadline. So you could get it started, but you may have to do it yourself. If you don't win that series, that might be the wind in their sails that keeps them involved a little longer. But they've got some arms that I could see them moving on. And Kelly, the Boston Red Sox have been hot.
0: Yeah, I was wondering when you'd move to the AL East here.
1: They've been hot. So they're now just shy of 500. But at the same time, you're still 11 games back in your division.
0: Yeah.
1: You need to be realistic and sell. And Sonny Gray and the Braves, that's been around. I think that Sonny Gray was rumored to the Braves before the battery existed. Yeah. I think it's been that long that he's been rumored to the Braves. He's 36. If you're the Red Sox, dealing him would be an obvious move, and this would be a destination that would make a lot of sense.
0: They may be a little gun-shy to make another deal trade with the Braves after what happened with Chris Sale and Vaughn Grissom. I don't know. But the other thing that I've got to imagine with Boston right now, the worst thing for those fans is that they have had to witness what Philadelphia has done after making a managerial change, and essentially that's what we're seeing in Boston right now, who have ripped off 7 wins in a row. And, you know, Alex Cora is in the rearview mirror now, who, listen, not on Alex Cora, just like it wasn't on Rob Thompson. But for whatever reason, sometimes the change up there at the top and guys recognizing, man, like a guy we liked, a guy we trusted, we really kind of cost him his job because we didn't start off the way we were supposed to. And all of a sudden this switch does kind of flip. And you never know why in baseball. It can happen at the oddest of times. But yeah, Boston's ripped off 7 in a row, like you mentioned. And they're sitting here now just 11 games back in a division where I think they feel like they can hop the Blue Jays, and then they're right there in contention. And all of a sudden, what are you doing if you are indeed Boston?
1: One thing I saw that kind of blew my mind. So one of the teams that I would say we'd all put in the category, well, obviously they'll sell. Is the Royals.
0: The Royals, yes.
1: The trouble is the Royals might want to sell, but the dudes that they want to sell might not be dudes that want to be sold. Seth Lugo has a no-trade clause. Yep. So apparently Seth Lugo likes Kansas City. He's perfectly fine to stay there. Mm-hmm. Now, a guy can waive a no-trade clause, but are you going to be able to get him out of there if you even wanted to? I'm not sure. And Michael Wacha, again, he's an all-star this year, but how much do you want Michael Wacha? And two, again, reportedly Wacha isn't all that eager to get moved, and the Royals aren't all that eager to move him. So that's one of the teams you'd expect would be in sell mode that may not be, which is kind of strange. We'll see. I don't think the Blue Jays are going to look to do a lot because given what they were last year, selling doesn't seem like the thing they're going to do.
0: A lot of money tied up on certain guys. No, I'm with you. I think they still think they can turn this around when healthy in the back half of the season.
1: And the Twins insist they're not going to sell Joe Ryan, and they're only 3 back right now. So again, you'd probably like them to lose just in case that makes them change their mind. But their public position is, no, we're not going to be sellers. So who's dealing pitching and anything that gets them closer to doing that? Like I say, Red Sox in particular with Gray and Rangers rather, would be the two to me that really root against over the next couple of weeks. All right, it is 11:41. Coming up, we'll have some final thoughts, including a thing I thought was interesting that got announced this week. I don't know if it's necessarily good or bad, but it will be something that I'll be curious to track this college football season. We'll explain coming up here on 680 The Fan, 93.7 FM, and the 680 The Fan app.
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1: 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We have just got one segment left together. Heath in for Buck, along with Kelly Kroll, taking you up till noon. And one thing that always is a part of this show every week, time to talk some pests.
32: No one likes a pest.
0: My eye!
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34: 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And this week's Pest of the Week, I thought about you because I'd love for you to chime in, double down here on this. I'm going to go with kind of dodging the obvious a little bit here. And it's in, it's an honor tip of the cap to Brett Yormark, the Big 12 commissioner, who the very first question, if I'm not mistaken, when he stepped up to the podium and everything.
1: Brendan Sorsby.
34: Yes, Brendan Sorsby.
1: Everyone in the building knew was coming. Everyone.
34: The obvious here, folks.
1: Random
34: the
1: janitors
34: obvious.
1: Knew that was coming.
34: But before I just put this on Brett, it's going to maybe, I'm trying to zoom out and do a little bit more and see your thoughts on this. So naturally, yeah, Brendan Sorsby, the biggest story in the conference all season, gambling contract.

0: of a Power 4 conference. Accountability is part of the job description. You don't have to like the question, and you don't even have to answer every single one. But don't make reporters, which is what I felt like he did, feel like they're the problem for asking about the biggest story in your conference. So this week's pest goes to sidestepping accountability. And that's always been, to me too, Heath, the funny part is the fastest way to make a story bigger is to pretend as though it doesn't exist.
1: Yeah, it was a very odd performance from a guy who normally is in salesman mode, very heavily so at his event every year. And he was very much trying to go with the whole, we're here to celebrate Big 12 football. It's like, well, that's great. You could celebrate Big 12 football, but you also do have people that are saying, you have a situation where you literally had to sue a team in your own conference. How do you recover from that?
0: Yeah.
1: That's, if you're talking, that's an important thing. And I will just tell you this, Kelly. When we do SEC Media Days in a couple of weeks, mm-hmm. Greg Sankey literally comes with his own headset. That is how committed he is to doing radio interviews. He brings his own headset so he doesn't have to put somebody else's possibly germy headset on. and he walks around and he does for 4 solid days interviews with everybody. Not just like, there is a very real chance, I can't swear that he'll do it with us this year, but he did it with us a couple of years ago. Nick and Chris wanted to talk to him and they were not in Dallas like we were for media days, but they still want to talk to the commissioner. He came after he'd already done an interview on the station with Chuck and Chernoff. Mm-hmm. He came back and did an interview with Nick and Chris over the headset from the podium because they wanted to talk to him. He will do not just the big markets. He will do Tallapoosa, Alabama, if somebody from there shows up and wants to talk to him. And meanwhile, you got Brett Yormark, the Dallas station. The ticket flat out said
0: wild.
1: He was dodging them until they said, well, we're going to be talking to Sankey in a couple of weeks in Tampa.
0: Good for them.
1: And at that point, it was like, okay, well, wow. I guess yeah, I guess if you guys are going to have the SEC commissioner on, maybe I should make time for the biggest media market in the conference. I should probably make sure I actually do an interview with them. So, yeah, he was very much in sidestepping mode, and it was not a great look for him. All the way around.
0: This whole thing, I hate to bundle him in with Texas Tech, but what they did after the Brendan Sorsby thing for that 20-minute podcast type thing they tried to do.
1: The hostage video or something.
0: I'm just trying to figure out in the Big 12 right now, at least with Texas Tech and now the commissioner, who is running the PR side of things, because these people exist for a reason, to help you through some of these awkward situations or moments or storylines so that you can handle it as a professional and then people move on from it. And yeah, even I was surprised. That's all, just surprised. And that's what media days are for. And you knew it was coming, like you said, even those janitors on staff and everyone else knew this was coming. And yet you didn't do anything to help yourself.
1: Yeah, we don't have enough time to touch on it, but college football fantasy has not really been a thing. Fantasy football has not been a thing. Yahoo this week announced that they're going to do a fantasy football product for college football. It's only the power conferences,
0: okay.
1: So you can't.
0: Wow.
1: You can't grab somebody who's like a superstar receiver for Louisiana Monroe and ride that to victory.
0: I see. Okay.
1: But if you are a fantasy football fan, they are going to do college fantasy football. And I am curious to see what effect that has, because they're hoping it will grow the casual fan. If you're a hardcore dog fan that lives and dies with what happens in Athens, you're watching no matter what. They're hoping that guy in New Jersey who maybe watches Notre Dame play once in a while or only watches when he hears it's somebody who's a draft prospect, they're hoping this is going to get that kind of guy more into watching college football. I think it's an interesting prospect. We'll talk more about it another time because, well, you look at the clock. We got to get out of here. Big thanks to Chris Thames for producing today. And, of course, thanks to you for listening. Do not forget, Chris Domino gets your Braves coverage started at 4:00 with Hardball right on into 680 Game Day, and then on into the network beginning 7:15 First Pitch. Kelly, a lot of fun as always.
0: Awesome.
1: Thanks
0: I'll
1: for
0: see
1: hanging.
0: You on Monday night. Yes,
1: we will do it then, and everybody else, enjoy the rest of your day here on 680 The Fan.
2: 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From Madonna to George.

0: to Hall & Oates. 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
2: 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The Lord is my shepherd, I shall not want. Even though I walk through the valley of the shadow of death, I will fear no evil, for you are with me. Your rod and your staff, they comfort me. The Lord is my shepherd. Now, I don't know much about sheep, but I do know that just like us, they're easily frightened. But do you know what relaxes them? The presence of the shepherd. The sheep know they have nothing to fear if the shepherd is nearby. The same is true for us. Jesus Christ came to be the good shepherd who laid down his life for us. Through him, we can experience the closeness of his presence. When Jesus is near, we have nothing to fear, and he is always near. This is Brian Wright, speaking right from my heart.
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10: Baseball on this Saturday. One team rolling to the All-Star break, the Milwaukee Brewers. Milwaukee's won 7 of 10, and the Brewers now hold a 7.5-game lead in the NL Central. However, Milwaukee will be down a pitcher heading into the break. The team has placed left-hander Kyle Harrison on the 15-day injured list. He's dealing with elbow soreness. You can hear Brewers and Pirates today on ESPN Radio. It's the second game of doubleheader after a game last night was rained out. We'll get underway at 3:30 Eastern with our coverage. While the Yankees will take on the Nationals again today, despite the recent struggles, ESPN's Tim Kurchin says he expects the Bronx Bombers to bounce back.
11: They've had their bad stretch, I think. They lost 15 out of 20 recently and scored a total of 56 runs. But I think their starting pitching is good enough to get them into the playoffs. They have a great rotation.
10: The Yankees trail the Rays by 4 games in the American League East race. Tampa will play Seattle again this afternoon. Also today, the White Sox host the A's. Chicago in a virtual tie with Cleveland in the AL Central. Cleveland plays Miami later this afternoon. World Cup quarterfinals today. Norway versus England and Argentina versus Switzerland. Spain advanced yesterday. Spain will take on France in a Tuesday semifinal. This morning, the women's final is underway and is on ESPN. Vinodiskova has won the first set against Carolina Mukova 6-2. They are tied 1-1 as they play in the second set. WNBA today, the Lynx host the Liberty on ABC. They'll tip off at 1 Eastern.
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0: might be the best day of the World Cup. Two massive quarterfinal matchups, which we will preview momentarily. But first, let's go live. Emmett Golden is standing by at our LeBron update desk. He's got all the latest news and information. Emmett, give us the latest on LeBron as he decided where he is going to play for 2026-27.
1: No. No, he hasn't. There is absolutely no news. Back to you, Aaron.
0: All right. Thank you, Emmett. We're presented by Progressive Insurance, and let's bring in Casey Keller, who is one of our favorite soccer analysts. He works for ESPN. He's been all over all the World Cup stuff. Casey, Emmett is going to run through real quick his top five stars of the World Cup so far, and then we want you to grade the list. Okay? So listen carefully. Here's Emmett with his top five stars of the World Cup thus far. Emmett, go ahead.
1: All right, coming in at number five, Kylian Mbappe. All right. Number four, ranch dressing and A1 sauce. Number three, the Viking roll.
2: Right.
1: Number two, Merlin the Mexican duck. Mm. And then number one, Erling Haaland.
0: What do you make of the list, Casey?
2: I think it's strong. Strong to quite strong, I think. The hard part for me is I think Merlin has to go a little further down because I can't put Mexico anywhere near the top.
0: That's a true American. Thank you very much, Casey.
2: I'm on. Yep.
1: So they were, Casey, I was going to say like Pedro Porro, Christian Romero, Lucas Bergvall, you know, all the Tottenham guys, but they told me I couldn't do that.
0: No, that's
2: you need. Why don't they do that for Spurs? And then I said, okay, and then they get off the list.
1: Right.
0: Emmett doesn't want to rank anything with Tottenham. He's just happy that they're not dealing with relegation. Casey, he did not have Lionel Messi on the list.
2: Okay.
0: But I got to tell you, like, I think that as much as anything else, he has solidified himself as the greatest soccer player of all time because he's still doing this at this level in dramatic fashion. Are you more impressed with how Argentina has been able to get through? Or do you think we're seeing some signs of vulnerability in the way it's gone against Cape Verde in this most recent game, which really they should have probably lost to Egypt?
2: Well, we knew they had a little bit of the easier draw. We also did not expect Messi to be as influential as he has at this age. We still know that he's capable of doing something on the pitch that nobody else can. But also, this Argentinian team, the players, the coaching staff, the whole team is set up around to maximize those moments for Messi. And that takes some serious ego checks from some very, very prominent players to be able to do that and to understand that this is the best way that they're going to be successful and it's worked. I still feel that they'll beat Switzerland. I mean, I would love to see a matchup against England. Obviously, there's some geopolitical ramifications there as well. These two countries don't like each other, dating back to the Falkland Islands issue. And clearly two big footballing nations, you know, fighting each other in a semifinal to go to a final. So yeah, there's a lot of fun to happen today. But the energy that England had to put out against Mexico at Azteca, I mean, if you've ever even walked up a set of stairs at 7,000 feet and then having to play that game with a man down and everything that happens for an England to come out on top. So a lot of fun set up for today.
1: What does Norway have to do if they want to knock off the three lions?
2: Well, they have to maximize their opportunities, which we've seen, you know, significantly for them. I mean, they're not a team that's going to be like Spain played yesterday, have, you know, 65-70% possession, create, you know, a ton of half chances, and then finally, you know, capitalize on the goalkeeping mistake. Where it really will be, I think England will have more of the ball, they'll have more of the opportunities, and it's just can they keep Harry Kane? Can they keep, you know, Jude Bellingham at bay to the point where then on those one or two occasions Haaland just runs past you or just beats you on a header or just does an Erling Haaland thing and gets on the scoreboard?
0: What do you make of Haaland being, Emmett called him the biggest star of this World Cup? I really think he's become an international icon during this tournament.
2: He already was, and this just has just continually solidified that. And the one stat that I thought that I saw from this that I thought was really, really impressive was they pointed out that one of his runs in this tournament would have been the fourth fastest run in the NFL over the last 2 years.
0: Jeez.
1: Mm. Wow.
2: And, you know, we as Americans like to brag about our athletes in the NFL. But that just shows you, here's this big guy just, and I think one of those runs was with the ball as well, not just sprinting. So there's a, he's a freak of nature, and he's shown that at the club level, and this is because of the surrounding cast that he has around him. They were able to qualify easily for the first time in a long time, and he's been able to showcase that on the world stage.
1: Casey, of the teams that play today, who has the best chance of knocking off either Spain or France in this tournament?
2: I mean, it really is between, you know, England and Argentina. I mean if you had a semifinal of France, Spain, England, Argentina, that's kind of one of those things where you can go to a World Cup and you can talk about, oh, isn't this a great story, and how Erling Haaland this and ranch dressing that and you know, Cape Verde and the CONCACAF teams had some good moments. But yeah, this is what a semifinal should look like.
0: Casey Keller is with us, ESPN soccer analyst. If you were trying to coach against the French national team, what would your strategy be? Pray?
2: The scary part is I truly believe that France could have been playing their second team in this semifinal if they were allowed to put two teams in the World Cup. That's how unbelievably strong they are. I mean, here's the one part where I think Spain has an opportunity. Is there's not a more technical team in this tournament than Spain. Well, there's not a more technical team in the world than Spain. And you know, it's the old, a good offense becomes a good defense, where really, I mean, for majority of that first half against Belgium, Belgium never had the ball. So it's kind of hard to score if you don't have the ball, so that you have to wait for those few opportunities. So, but here's the problem. France can do both. France can have possession, they can beat you, but then they also have the strength and the pace that if they don't have possession, they might even be more dangerous on the counterattack. So I said France was the favorite going into the tournament. I said only, you know, slightly Spain was below them, and we're going to find out if that's true, which is going to be fun. I truly believe that is the final, and whoever wins that game will win this tournament.
0: Casey, last thing on the Americans. Did they have a bad day against Belgium, or are they really that far away from being, on the second tier?
2: No, we're a little far away, look, we've all been in sports a long, long time, and every once in a while you see one of those games, one of those situations where a team doesn't have two guys have a bad day, or four guys have a bad day, or seven guys have a bad day. You've had one of those rare occasions in a big stage where you had more or less every player on your team have a bad day. And I mean, it's hard enough to recover when you have one or two guys that aren't playing at the level that you need. But when you truly have one of those collective nightmares on that stage, it's tough to recover from. And I don't want to get too, deep into it, because there was so many good moments from the U.S. And yes, there's some context there. And yes, they beat the teams they should have beaten. The first time they really had to come up against somebody that there was like, okay, this is the true test. They failed. But I truly believe that if you played that game again tomorrow, that it would not look like that. Potentially could the U.S. lose to that side 100%, but would it be significantly more competitive? Absolutely 100%.
0: Casey, have you talked to Matt Fries?
2: No, I have not. I mean, I've only met Matt Fries. I haven't been around the team that much for quite a while now. So I said hello to him one time. I didn't see him in this tournament. I kind of made it a point not to go to the team hotel or not do anything like that. Just let them, do their thing. They have enough distractions. But if I did, I would definitely, just encourage him and just talk about, you know, little things and little things to focus on going forward. You know, that this was the question mark, one of the question marks that the, you know, kind of the goalkeeping union had going into this World Cup was, and Tim Howard mentioned it, I think, on his podcast, was the hard part is replicating that kind of pressure when you've never been in that kind of pressure. Uh-huh. And you hope that being so naive, you just kind of come through it. But there's that point where either through club or country and just the whole process of being a pro in those big occasions, that you learn the risk reward factor of being a goalkeeper. And that's a big, big learning moment on a big, big stage with a whole lot of people watching.
0: No doubt. Casey, appreciate the insight all tournament long. We look forward to catching up next week. Thank you.
2: Sounds great. Thanks,
0: that's
2: guys.
0: Casey Keller, ESPN soccer analyst, with a lot of great insight, Emmett, on everything from ranch dressing to Erling Haaland to what happened to the United States as they bow out. But I appreciated his positivity that maybe the United States just against Belgium had a bad day and they're not really 4-1 worse than that side.
1: Yeah, they, when I watched the game, they just seemed so affected. You know, and kind of hectic, and just, you know, they give up the first goal, then they equalize, and boom, then they're down again. And I thought at that point, they kind of took away all the momentum, and you really saw them almost panic, for lack of a better word to describe it. And if things work a little differently, then, you know, I don't know if they win. Maybe they could win, but I think that they did struggle due to the amount of pressure in that moment, because all of a sudden it wasn't the beautiful story about the U.S. having it, you know, playing so well. It turned into, in a dogfight.
0: Well, when they scored, it was 61 seconds, I think, Emmett, of glory, where you felt like, okay, now we came back, equalized, everything's going to calm down. And then from there, it was just one mess after the next.
1: It was over.
0: It was a bad day. I'm Aaron Goldhammer. He's Emmett Golden. They weren't the only ones that had a bad day this past week. There were some worse takes. We will discuss them and anoint one, the worst take of the week, on Hammer and Emmett next.
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1: Pete is in Missouri. Pete is 64 years old. When was the last time you were in a fight?
14: About 4 years ago, a buddy of mine was going through a tough time. He sent me a little text. He says, hey man, can you come down and have a beer with me and chat and everything like that? I go, hey, glad to. This other guy over there, he's been really disrespectful to the bartender. She seemed like a nice gal.
1: So you swung on him? 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

0: I need a nickname. 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Pretty boy. And I'm 25th rank. Are you kidding me?
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0: That's
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16: I'm Marty Hausberger. Wimbledon women's final. Linda Noskova was on the verge of taking the championship from fellow Czech Republic player Karolina Mahova. But Mahova came from behind, saving five championship points to take the second set 7-5 after dropping the first 6-2 now in the third set. Haydon Yu set the scoring record for LPGA majors today with an 11 under 60, giving the South Korean a three-shot lead in the Evian Championship as she goes for his second straight major. She won the PGA Championship 2 weeks ago. Baseball, Milwaukee and Pittsburgh tied at 2 in the third inning. It's the first of a doubleheader. Game 2 of that twin bill is on ESPN beginning at 3:30 Eastern with the pregame. Today, the Brewers place lefty pitcher Kyle Harrison on the 15-day injured list with arm tightness. Quarterfinals of the World Cup resume in about 4 hours with Norway taking on England. ESPN soccer analyst Steve McManaman says all the pressure is on the Brits.
17: I think England will be favourites. There's a lot of pressure on England because of the expectation. They've won it before. It's a bigger country, etc. Norway, the fact that they've got this far with Erling Haaland, they're just enjoying the ride at the minute. No pressure on them at all. They're only a small nation with a small population. So if anything, the pressure is really ramped up on England.
18: Yeah.
17: And England are favourites for the game. And I'm really looking forward to it. Slightly nervous, but looking forward to it.
16: Second match pits Argentina against Switzerland. In South Africa, midfielder Jaden Adams has died at the age of 25, started two of South Africa's three group games, came off the bench for the knockout round.
19: 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Coming on Monday, the ESPN Radio Rank'em Series continues. I'll tell you who I think the top five breakout stars will be in the NFL this season. 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
22: 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He wants to play meaningful basketball.
23: If he was here, I'd say this is your best chance to win, because you can win here in Philadelphia.
24: This is one of the more fascinating NBA free agencies we've ever seen, because LeBron's asking price is so low and his impact could be so high, which enables so many different teams to give themselves a chance.
2: It's another busy weekend around the world of sports, and this is Game Day. Game Day.

0: We got just the one game. You know, Wednesday we had nothing. I don't know what to do. Am I supposed to reconnect with my family? What am I supposed to do without the World Cup, all right? Thursday.
1: How about these 3 o'clock kicks too, Zaz?
0: Yeah,
1: I mean, it's great for those of us who maybe have an unconventional work schedule, but like I'm looking ahead to Tuesday, Wednesday, trying to make plans with the friends to watch the game. And, you know, I could say, hey, you know, I'm gonna jet off because I'm on the air later in the day and we can go watch the game. And then they're like, no, I have to stay in the office, unfortunately.
0: Yeah.
1: The big bosses are in town.
0: Yeah, so today at least we get back. Back-to-back games, 5 p.m. Eastern, 9 p.m. Eastern. That's more my speed. I'm into that. But we got a lot going on in the NBA. Let's bring aboard Bobby Marks, ESPN, NBA front office insider out there in Vegas. Bobby, thanks for giving us some of your time here. So let's start out with the unexpectedly hot story, which is Bam Adebayo punching Tyler Hero. They're not teammates, okay? If they were teammates, it would be the team's responsibility to punish or do whatever they're going to do there. But they're not teammates. What is the NBA's response? What do you expect the NBA to do about this?
2: Well, I would expect the NBA to investigate, and I would expect that investigation has probably already started. And I think certainly we live in a day and age of cameras that are probably at the... I think both teams were probably at the win where the practice court is set up, and I'm sure there'll be footage as far as what transpired, and I'm sure there'll be some punishment as a result of it.
1: Bobby Marks, ESPN, NBA front office insider, joining us live from the Las Vegas Summer League. We'll get to the action at the Thomas and Mack Center here in just a second, Bobby. But let's, of course, address the other big elephant in the room, that being LeBron James. What is the very latest you are hearing on not just where the King could land this upcoming season, but also a timeline, perhaps, on when that announcement could come?
2: I don't actually think there is a timeline. I think we had Rich Paul on NBA Today yesterday, and he basically said there really isn't a timeline as far as what the decision is going to be, whether it be in the week or the next 2 weeks or potentially in August and everything like that. So I think we're just kind of in a little bit in limbo as far as figuring out what LeBron is going to do. I think the beauty of it is that a lot of it is based on financially, as far as not based on financially, just basically everyone's on an even playing field here. So we wait and see what one of these potential 5 or 6 teams could be. But as I said, every team basically has something to offer, and it's going to be up to LeBron to figure out kind of what to do as far as what team gives him, I guess, the opportunity to go out and win a championship.
0: Bobby, with your experience having worked in an NBA front office, when you hear Rich Paul say it's not a money issue, LeBron is willing willing to play for the minimum, do you believe that a team should still try and find a way financially in their books to pay LeBron more than the minimum? Would that be something that you would think would entice LeBron?
2: No. I don't. He's made close to $600 million in his career, and I know we really don't want to talk about players' money and everything like that. But if the goal is to go out and go try to win a championship, I don't think you're going to want to trade off pieces that can actually help your roster. Whether it be, you know, in the case of Cleveland trading, you know, Max Strus to clear up money instead of paying him $4 million, now you can pay him $7 million. So no, I don't. I think what helps, and I think certainly what Philadelphia did, was going out and improving your roster to make it more appealing for him to come play with them.
1: So let's tie those two topics together. The Tyler Hero, Bam Adebayo, the fallout of the Giannis Antetokounmpo trade, where LeBron James could end up, Bobby Marks, in Miami. What do you believe is the next step in fortifying that roster, knowing that Pat Riley has all but pushed every chip to the middle of the table and said this is a win-now team?
2: Yeah, I mean, I think when you look at from a roster standpoint, I think they still need a playmaker, and I think they need another big backup, you know, some depth there. I think they've got enough shooting surround Bam and Giannis certainly here. But I think where they are, you know, it's how are you going to be able to go out and get that in free agency when you're kind of limited as far as what you can do, and how can you go out and get that in a trade based on most of your draft picks have either been traded in the Giannis trade or in prior deals. So you're not dealing with much as far as from an asset standpoint, yes, you can, you know, maybe move off some of the contracts, whether it be Jovic or Mitchell, guys like that to look to do here. But yeah, it's you got to be creative. You know, I mean, some of it is going to be based on what Miami's been able to do in the past. I think they have an advantage, certainly with Eric Spoelstra, as far as having the familiarity. And I think, you know, one of the best coaches in the NBA there. So yeah, it's, as I said, every team is a little bit different how they're constructed. I think Golden State is a little bit behind based on where their roster is. Certainly they've got Stephen Curry, but I think, you know, the Butler injury, I would think would impact, you know, a potential decision for him there.
0: Bobby Marks, ESPN NBA front office insider with us here. Game day on ESPN Radio. Jonathan Zaslow, Mia O'Brien here with you. Bobby, let's talk a little bit about what's going on with Kawhi Leonard. What do you think the Toronto Raptors are thinking right now? Do you think there's any chance this deal actually doesn't happen? If Kawhi Leonard gets handed down a suspension, does it matter how many games it is? And then, like, the Raptors are going to say, hey, we don't want to give you two draft picks anymore. We're only going to give you one. How do you think this plays out?
2: Yeah, I mean, I think that the timeline is interesting here with the Raptors, you know, with the trade that which was agreed upon June 30th. You know, when you go through the trade process here, and certainly a player that's being investigated, you always call the league office, and the league office will tell you, yes, you can go out and make the trade, but here is the circumstances that, you know, you basically inherit a player that could be faced, suspension or for other things here. I think what happened was that we had a 6 or 7 day gap between when it was agreed upon and when the moratorium lifted. Now, what changed in that 6 or 7 day period? I don't know. I can't answer that here. And as you said, we're waiting on this investigation. And certainly what was agreed upon can be changed upon. You know, there's nothing official as far as whether it be draft compensation based on what the penalties are, or maybe there are no penalties regarding Leonard. I think we need an investigation wrapped up. I mean, I think that's the end of the day. We need this thing that's been lingering for 11 months here to get some finality here so both teams can go about their business. I mean, there's multiple players are kind of in limbo, not just the players that were traded and everything here. So, yeah, I think if there is a suspension, then certainly the Toronto could ask and maybe take less. I would be stunned if we get to a point where they're the process of getting his contract voided. I don't think that's in play or shouldn't be in play at all.
1: Bobby Marks, before we let you go, you are live in Las Vegas at the NBA Summer League at the Thomas and Mack Center. The top four overall picks in this most recent NBA draft, all in action against each other the last two nights. The takes are flying coming out of the desert, and I don't just mean the fists of Tyler Hero and Bam Adebayo. You tell us, who impressed you the most between Darren Peterson, AJ Devonza on Thursday night, and then Cam Boozer and Caleb Wilson's 35-point nugget on Friday night?
2: I think Caleb Wilson. I think the ability he has, and this was the first time he's played a game in 5 months since the injury at North Carolina here. I think he basically showed a lot of different things that he can do offensively, defensively, last night against Memphis. I thought all along, you know, before that we got to the draft, that there was, you know, three number one picks in this draft, and I think you could have made an argument there was a fourth with what with Caleb, and I think a lot of it based on just because of we hadn't seen him in a bunch, and you know, and these guys had a little bit of a, more of an advantage here. But yeah, I mean, all four of them, I think all four of them have stood out. We've still got a lot more basketball to play, but it's a rarity to see the top four picks perform at such a high level over 2 days.
0: Bobby, real quick, I got another minute left here. Can you explain just how far the Summer League has come in Vegas? Oh. Meaning it really feels like the entire NBA world descends upon Vegas in the middle of July.
2: When I was with the Nets, we didn't go to Vegas. We went to Orlando, and the Orlando Summer League was basically a gym with media and agents and team personnel, and there was no fans. And how it's expanded is that you're right. I mean, we've got all 30 teams here. We've got not just the players on Summer League team, but the actual team, like the veterans. You know, you can pull in, and you mentioned Tyler Hero is there watching Milwaukee, and Washington has Trae Young and Anthony Davis, and a lot of these teams are bringing their veterans out here and actually doing workouts and everything like that. So, yeah, I mean, it's, I mean, we had, I think Thursday night we had, what, 17,000, 18,000 for a game in July. Last night was packed. And then they have, you know, the gym that's attached, Cox Pavilion, is, you know, standing room only. So it is, yeah, it's amazing how, I mean, I call it the kind of Disney World for basketball. If this is what you love and what you want to go watch and get to see people, Las Vegas certainly has turned into that.
0: Great job, Bobby. Thanks for joining us. Appreciate it.
2: Appreciate it, guys. Thank you.
1: Thanks, Bobby.
0: Bobby Marks, ESPN NBA front office insider. Mia, do you think do the teams pay for the current players to go out to Vegas? Like you mentioned, Anthony Davis and Trae Young were there watching the Wizards the other night, and A.J. DeBonsa. Like, does the team foot the bill to send the players?
1: I mean, hotel rooms are not that expensive in Las Vegas because they are expecting you to spend your money elsewhere. Obviously, the players are not Zazz, but therefore, I would think that the team could cover the hotel room rate. Maybe if you're looking to fly private, maybe the team isn't accommodating that per se. My bigger note is, imagine if NBA Summer League was still in Orlando. Florida truly would be the heartbeat of the sports world on this fine sports day this July the 11th, 2026.
0: She's Mia O'Brien. She is in Jacksonville. I, of course, am Jonathan Zaslow. I am here in South Florida. This is game day. Coming up next, is the best quarterback of the league actually underrated now? We'll tell you next, ESPN Radio and the ESPN app.
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18: Marty Halsberger, tennis. Linda Noskova has beaten Karolina Muchova in 3 sets at the Wimbledon final to claim her first Grand Slam title. Noskova looked to have that title wrapped up in the second set, but Muchova fought off 5 championship points and forced that final set. Baseball, the Brewers lead the Pirates 5-3 in the 6th. That's the first of a double bill. Game 2 of their doubleheader coming up later on ESPN Radio. The Yankees are in D.C. today to play the Nationals. New York has won 2 in a row after a big skid. ESPN MLB analyst Tim Kirkchin believes the Yankees will get it together in the second half of the season.
19: They've had their bad stretch, I think. They lost 15 out of 20 recently and scored a total of 56 runs. But I think their starting pitching is good enough to get them into the playoffs. They have a great rotation.
18: Kirkchin also says the eventual return of Aaron Judge and John Carlos Stanton will obviously help. The White Sox today took UCLA shortstop Rock Chalowski, number one in the MLB draft. WNBA action at the half. Minnesota up 10 on New York, 42-32. Haydon Yu shot an 11-under-60 at the Evian Championship's third round today to break the LPGA's majors record. She has a three-shot lead overall. World Cup quarterfinals continue today. Norway battles England in Miami, while tonight pits Argentina, the defending champs, against Switzerland. That match is in Kansas City.
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1: It's another busy weekend around the world of sports. And this is game day.

0: so, like, I feel like we do this every summer, Mia, with the NBA, where you go into the offseason, it's like, oh, there's going to be so many trades, and players are going to move around. It's going to be crazy. Everyone's going to love it, this league. And then, like, not a lot happens. It's like, oh, I thought things were going to happen. And finally, this is like the offseason where it's, oh, it's a little bit too much. There's too many things are happening. This has been the offseason where, okay, this is what we're talking about. There was going to be movement. There could be trades. There's going to be free agency. And we were not let down at all. Or at least, and by the way, there's like the biggest domino potentially is still out there to come, and that being LeBron James. I feel like finally the actual action has met the hype, you know?
1: Well, and also you've got interdivision. And you've got longtime rivals that are actually trading with each other. And that's the part where you do have to, and I know we're trying to, you know, focus on the actual basketball of it all, Zaz, and not the financial front office side of things. But ultimately, I think because of many of the front offices fearing this idea of dedicating 70% to two players, we are moving further and further away from the days of a big three, of a big two in the NBA, and more towards this idea of depth, if only in Boston, because I don't think every locale is agreeing with that sentiment. But I think that a lot of those decisions philosophically are going to shape how we do view, quote unquote, hot stove season, if you may, to take a Major League Baseball term, in the NBA in the summers ahead.
0: So this has only happened three times in league history that you had a finals MVP who was traded within three seasons of winning the finals MVP. The other two previous times in 2019, Kevin Durant from the Warriors to the Brooklyn Nets. That was a trade. I don't remember it being a trade. Like, was it a sign and trade? And we're doing like on a technicality.
1: Must have been.
0: Yeah. Okay. And in 2004, you had Shaquille O'Neal, who was traded from the Lakers to the Heat, where essentially the Lakers chose Kobe Bryant over Shaq, which probably ended up being the right move. Shaq went on and won one more championship in his career with Miami, and Kobe wound up appearing in three more finals and winning two of them. So that ended up being the right move. Will this wind up being the right move? Well, the odds to win the NBA title, according to DraftKings Sports, the Celtics are plus 1,300, which is the fourth shortest odds, while the Sixers are fifth. They're right behind the Celtics, but it's at plus 2,000. So DraftKings Sports is telling you the Celtics still have a much better chance of winning the NBA title than the 76ers do. Let's hear from Bobby Marks, ESPN NBA front office insider. He joined us earlier in the show, but he was on Sports from like earlier this week. And of course, with Jaylen Brown going from Boston to Philadelphia, Bobby mentions here that he doesn't believe the perception when it comes to Jaylen Brown is going to match the accomplishments.
2: We're in a little bit of a different time right now as far as how front offices are built and how front offices view players and how players are scouted, and it's less the scouting report, and there is a faction of analytics that take into account with how teams view him. I think some of it too, but I think the contract, you know, like trading Jaylen Brown for Paul George is easy, right? You're trading one max player for another max player. And I think nowadays the ability to, you know, having to trade for, you know, four players for a guy making, you know, $58-60 million is a lot difficult under these current rules.
0: It is going to be Jaylen Brown's in an interesting situation, Mia, because yes, Jaylen Brown has portrayed himself as a top player. All right. And so not only is it going to be interesting as to what the Sixers do in the regular season, because, I mean, however you want to look at it, Jaylen Brown over Paul George is a massive upgrade. But at the same time, Jaylen Brown is not the number one option on Philadelphia. It's Tyrese Maxey. And then we could also make the case, is Jaylen Brown even the number two option when Joel Embiid is on the floor?
1: Or if DJ Edgecombe continues to ascend as well, yeah, by the way.
0: Yeah. So your expectation for this Sixer team next season is what?
1: I'm still hung up on those odds, according to DraftKings. I cannot believe the Boston Celtics.
0: You think it should be flipped?
1: Yes, undoubtedly. And that's because, to take a line from Brad Stevens, if it's all about the depth, listen, I have been an AP voter in college basketball on the men's side since 2021. I love Baylor Shireman. Go Creighton Blue Jays. I love Peyton Pritchard out there in Autzen Stadium in Oregon more than the next guy. But if you're trying to suggest to me that with those two, plus shout out to my Iowa friends, Luca Garza, that you have more depth on that roster than a 76ers team that just drafted a microwave, granted he's a rookie, in LeBaron Filon, that also has Anthony Simmons, who I understand, again, you know, it's kind of a little bit of a reclamation project with Simmons, but at the same time has a starting four that features Maxi, Edgecombe, Jaylen Brown, and Embiid. I know that that four spot's still a question mark comparatively to the Celtics, who, yes, you've got Jason Tatum and Derek White. Mitchell Robinson doesn't give you anything on offense, and certainly producer Nick Carty back in Bristol can sound off on that as our resident Knicks fan. PG on the back nine, and then Baylor Shireman, who I alluded to, is a depth piece. He's not a starter, and so I am honestly surprised. And again, I love those guys who are college basketball legends, as, and I agree, I think they are good depth, but I don't think that they are the type of depth that, comparatively to the four out of five starters in Philadelphia who either were previously all pros or have the potential to be all pros, I just don't see there really being plus 700 of a gap, according to the sports books.
0: I'm surprised by it also.
1: I'm really surprised by that number.
0: I'm surprised by it also. And I will tell you, I think Boston will have a better record in the regular season than Philadelphia. I do. Boston strikes me as a little bit of a tryhard. And yes, I could see them.
1: It's also the head coach, you know, like it seems a reflection of their head coach, without all due respect to Joe Mazzulla, but it's just, it's the air that he carries.
0: Yeah, like Tatum, I understand he missed most of the season because of the injury, but when he's not returning from injury, he plays. He doesn't miss a lot of games. Jaylen Brown, he also plays. He doesn't miss a lot of games. And the point being there is, but Boston doesn't really participate in this load management stuff, all right? The guys get out there, they play. They play hard every single night. That's why I say they're a little bit of a tryhard. And I think, just like you saw this year, a team that really wasn't that good, won 56 games. So I think that Boston will win a lot of regular season games. I think Boston will finish with more wins in the regular season than Philadelphia. But when you get to the postseason, I don't think Boston's a contender, and I think Philadelphia probably is a contender, which is why, you know, we're not talking about who, what the odds are to have a better regular season win total. We're talking about the odds here to win the NBA championship, and that's why I am a little bit surprised that Philadelphia is that far behind Boston, too. Yeah.
1: And, of course, a lot of this also comes down to your assessment of who Jason Tatum is.
0: Yeah.
1: So let's hear from the former head coach, now the president of basketball operations in Boston. Who is Jason Tatum? Does he still have a ceiling that is yet to be reached?
3: I think Jason and Jaylen have had a remarkable partnership where they complemented each other great, and have played with other great teammates, both that are here and not here. And it'll just be on Jason to continue to grow individually and accentuate the people that are around him now. But yeah, I mean, what they did together was awfully impressive.
0: Tatum's got pressure on him. You know, we could talk about the pressure that Jaylen Brown has on him now, and a lot of it is because of the expectation he has put on himself. But, all right, now, like, look at learn now. We've been talking about who should be the man and, you know, split these guys up. Well, go learn. Jason Tatum, he's the guy now. He's the guy by far. And, you know, the Jays are no more. And now Jason Tatum is going into a situation where, all right, like, we believe in you. We chose you. What are you going to do?
1: I mean, that's where you can relate it back to the Shaq and Kobe trade. This is as close to that as you are going to get. And while, yes, Shaq, Jaylen Brown, different positions on the basketball court, Zaz, ultimately, this is the Lakers and Phil Jackson saying Kobe is the future. Jason Tatum is the future of the Boston Celtics, according to Brad Stevens. Let's see. They hedge that bet now if it pays off for them in the long term.
0: So it's going to be, I think that Jaylen Brown, Jason Tatum, I think it's going to be the top rivalry in the NBA. Like, individual. I mean, look, Celtics-Sixers are already an historic
1: rivalry. There already was a rivalry between the Sixers and the Celtics. Yeah. That's the best part about this.
0: Yeah, that's an historic rivalry. And now, Tatum, Brown, oh, that's going to be a good individual rivalry. Coming up next, is Lionel Messi playing at his highest level ever at age 39? We'll tell you next on ESPN Radio and the ESPN app.
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13: Good morning, Houseburger Tennis. Linda Noskova is the latest in a long line of Czech women to win Wimbledon. The 21-year-old recovered from a second set meltdown in which she wasted five match points to overcome Karolina Mahova 6-2, 5-7, 6-3 in an all-Czech final. It's her first Grand Slam trophy. Noskova became the third Czech woman in 4 years to win the grass court major. Baseball, Brewers lead the Pirates 6-3 in the seventh. Game two of their doubleheader will come up in about an hour, with pregame coverage on ESPN Radio. The White Sox today selected UCLA junior shortstop Brock Chalowski with the first pick in the MLB draft. Quarterfinals of the World Cup resume later this afternoon with Norway taking on England. ESPN soccer analyst Steve McManaman says all the pressure is on the Brits.
14: I think England will be favourites. There's a lot of pressure on England because of the expectation. They've won it before. It's a bigger country, etc. Norway, the fact that they've got this far with Erling Haaland, they're just enjoying the ride. At the minute, no pressure on them at all. They're only a small nation with a small population, so if anything the pressure is really ramped up on England. And England are favourites for the game. and I'm really looking forward to it. Slightly nervous, but looking forward to it.
13: Second match tonight pits Argentina against Switzerland. South Africa midfielder Jaden Adams has died at age 25. He started two of South Africa's three group games, came off the bench in a win over South Korea that sealed their place in the knockout round. But he was an unused substitute when South Africa were eliminated by Canada. WNBA, this Lynx lead the Liberty 58-57.
5: Hey, it's Evan Cohen coming up Monday with Major League Baseball's first half winding down. 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

0: p.m. Eastern, followed by at 9 p.m. Eastern, Argentina and Switzerland. What a World Cup Lionel Messi is having. 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I'm Jonathan Zaslow. She's Mia O'Brien. This is Game Day on ESPN Radio. Let's bring on Kendra Day St. Aubin joining us here as we got World Cup action to get to. Kendra, thanks for joining us here. Let's talk a little bit about yesterday's action first. Spain and Belgium. Spain allows their first goal of the entire World Cup. How did we feel about Spain's performance yesterday? And does Spain have a shot here next round against France?
1: Well, first of all, thanks for having me, and I'm with you. I feel like Spain allowing their first goal not until that stage of the tournament was incredibly impressive. But at the same time, they had faltered a little bit in that opening game of the tournament against Cape Verde. So I feel like I'm not sure which Spain team is going to show up. And I know, like, you know, Lamine Yamal is saying all the right things. We're not afraid of France, and we've got this, and we know what we're confident in what we're doing. But I don't know. I think that next one is going to be a real tough task, and Spain's 2-1 win over Belgium wasn't exactly dominant. So it's going to be a great game. Every game to this point has been phenomenal, maybe minus the Belgium-USA game. And otherwise, it's been a great tournament.
2: Spain able to get past Belgium 2-1 after a goal in the 88th minute Friday afternoon. And, of course, that now sets up a number one versus number two semifinal between France and Spain next Tuesday at Jerry World in Dallas, Texas. She is Kendra Day St. Aubin of MLS on Apple TV, kind enough to give us a few minutes here on Game Day on ESPN Radio. We will get to the semifinals, a preview, if you may, Kendra, here in just a second. But let's look ahead to those two games coming up this afternoon. I don't think in terms of if you are a mainstream soccer fan, if you are in the weeds, or even if you are a casual, there is something for everyone in this quarterfinal matchup between Norway and England. For you, which storyline, though, is the one that captivates the minds and should captivate the minds of everyone involved?
1: I think when I look at this quarterfinal, the first one that's coming up today, which you just stated, the Norway-England game, for me, it's the pressure that's on England to find a way to get the result and continue to move on. I mean, beating Mexico in Mexico was unbelievable, and I'm not sure a lot of people saw that coming, even though they're England. Mexico was on a run like nobody had seen. They've been playing on home soil, altitude, all the things, and Harry Kane just stepping up in a massive moment for England. But there's so much pressure on England with the quality of the soccer in that country and the pressure. And so for Norway, I love the spirit of Norway. And of course, we talk about the fans and, you know, the rowing and the Vikings and everything. But Erling Haaland and that whole team, they just look like they are having so much fun. Like, there's zero pressure on them. I know it's a World Cup. It's a huge stage. But all these different videos that keep coming out of that team and how much they are just enjoying the ride, and they kind of are on borrowed time. I don't think anybody expected them to make it this far. So for me, that's kind of the storyline, that Norway has sort of this carefree, laissez-faire, no pressure attitude, just enjoying it. It's like watching little kids play sports again. And then England, just with the amount of pressure after beating Mexico to get the job done in this next round, I think it's going to be a lot of, I believe it was Steve in your last promo that was talking about, oh, I'm a little bit nervous. You cannot tell me there's not an England fan in this world that is not a lot nervous for this upcoming quarterfinal matchup.
0: Kendra, would it be a shock, like the six remaining teams right now in the World Cup, the six remaining countries, would it be a shock if any of them won? Like, I understand, you know, England, Spain, France, Argentina are probably better than Switzerland and Norway, but would it actually be a shock if any one of these teams were to come out the winner?
1: I think if Switzerland were to win the whole thing, that would be a major shock. I think that that is not a team that anybody expected, even in the quarterfinals. I think Norway with Erling Haaland, you just have a, you know, you have a weapon up top that is so good that anything can go your way when you have a forward like that with that quality. So between those two teams, I would absolutely say Switzerland would be the surprise. I thought that Colombia was going to have a really good chance to, you know, get to the semifinals, if not the final, with the quality in their team. So the fact that Switzerland pulled it off in penalty kicks, if they were to go on and win it all, I think that would be the most surprising. But at the same time, I don't think it's a clear cut that Argentina is going to win. They've struggled to get here. Every game they've played in has been close. And even with Messi and the way he's playing, and he's the best player in the world, hands down. He's always been my favorite player before this even came about. But he's fun to watch. He's motivated. You see the emotion, the passion in his eyes, the tears. But yeah, I think no game is an easy game, but Switzerland would be shocking to me if they went all the way and found a way to win the tournament.
2: Let's take a look at that all-important golden boot race. Yes, it's a team sport, soccer, that is. But at the same time, we are paying attention to the stars. And the stars have shown out so far over the last three-plus weeks in North America. Kylian Mbappe and Lionel Messi both sitting at 8 goals apiece. Erling Haaland at 7. Harry Kane at 6. Again, not that we are rooting for individuals, Kendra. But at the same time, I believe that if Lionel Messi and Argentina are to continue in this tournament, there is bragging rights on the line. Line truly for the GOAT debate if he is to win the Golden Boot and a second straight World Cup. Would you agree?
1: I totally agree. And of course, when you're looking at a Golden Boot, it does depend, right, on how far each team makes it in the tournament, because you just have more opportunities to score those goals. But you look at that list and the pressure and the quality of those players. I've always thought Lionel Messi was the GOAT. He's always been my favorite player, even before. And I'm, you know, Cristiano Ronaldo, who obviously isn't still in the World Cup and isn't even close on this list. But Erling Haaland making a name for himself. And sometimes you have to look at the cast around them. You know, Kylian Mbappe has an incredible team around him, and he's still sitting at the top at 7. But I think he draws, he can have more open plays and opportunities because more players around him draw attention. Erling Haaland is kind of doing this. You know, not again, team sport, but if you didn't have Erling Haaland on that Norway team, where was your team being? Even Harry Kane with the quality on England, but he, if they don't have Harry Kane or he gets injured or something happens, God forbid, they're going to be in trouble. So yeah, Lionel Messi, Golden Boot. I would not be surprised if they continue to make it to the final. He will still find a way to find his moments, and he buries them every time, almost every time, although he's struggling from the penalty spot a little bit, which is shocking.
0: Kendra Day St. Aubin joining us here at MLS on Apple TV Analyst. This is Game Day on ESPN Radio. Jonathan Zaslow, Mia O'Brien here. Kendra, are we sure that this is Lionel Messi's last World Cup?
1: That's actually a great question. I don't know. I don't know if I would put it past him. He takes such incredible care of his body, as we have seen with all these professional athletes, you know, even a LeBron James, and which is a very physical, you know, different kind of sport. But we've seen players continue to play at incredibly high level. He could probably make the Argentina squad next time around if he wanted to. But now that he's done it all, I'm not sure that he'll want to do that. I don't know. I'm not sure. To answer your initial question, only he can decide that. And if he continues to play at this level and at this effort and this, and with all these tracking devices and all these things that nobody had before, I wouldn't be surprised to see him in the next one. But I don't know. That'd be a treat for all of us if he decided to play in the next one.
2: Well, Cristiano Ronaldo has hung it up, and he is just 2 years Lionel Messi senior, or at the very least, that is what he's telling us, that this was the final World Cup for the all-time leader in international goals scored in competition. Before we let you go, Kendra, while we have you on the line, let's look ahead to Tuesday's semifinal. Number one, France. Number two, Spain. Who you got at AT&T Stadium?
1: I have France. Honestly, it doesn't, I don't hesitate in one bit. I'm going with France. They're just too good, too many weapons. They've been on fire. I'm going with France in that one.
0: All right, Mia, let you off the hook here. Who wins the whole World Cup? Go ahead. This is very important now. Very controversial, Kendra.
1: Yeah, very, very important. I'm going to go France. Same thing. I think this is their time to continue on and let it shine. I don't think it's going to be a messy Argentina repeat. Crazier things have happened, but I think it's going to be France. I think they're going to end up winning the whole thing.
0: Great job, Kendra. Thanks for joining us here. Enjoy the action today.
1: Thank you. Thanks for having me. Have a good day.
0: That was Kendra Day St. Aubin, MLS on Apple TV. So, you know, Mia, the England-Norway game. It's about 10 minutes from my house at Hard Rock Stadium. Oh, I got called Miami Stadium. If you call Hard Rock Stadium, you know, it's FIFA's going to knock on my door.
2: No, sponsorships. Right. No, no, no. It's New York. It's Seattle Stadium. Come on, Zaz. Get it right.
0: It's funny because I pass by Miami Stadium every morning on the way to work, and all the signage is covered up, including Hard Rock, except Verizon. Verizon is still in big, bold letters on the side of the stadium. I mean, how much money is Verizon giving FIFA that they're allowed to keep their name up there because everything else is covered up? But I wish I can go because we're taking you up until 4 p.m. Eastern here on game day. The game is at 5 p.m. Eastern, and I did look it up just to see. I looked it up like 20 minutes ago what the, you know, last minute prices are to just, you know, maybe pick up a ticket last minute. I go on over there and I go to the game. $1,800 get-in price, which, I mean, look, if I would have looked a week ago, it would have been closer to $4,000. But because it's funny, you would think the price goes up the further you get in the tournament, but that's actually not the case. No. The price goes down because we know who the teams are going to be. There's less demand. You know, there's less countries that are involved. So the price actually goes down. $1,800. It's like, I can't swing it. My wife would be so mad if she saw that come up on the bill.
2: I mean, but also don't forget, when England went to the Azteca for the round of 16 matchup, that was, on record, the most expensive ticket to a sporting event in North America. So maybe not a surprise. If anything, it probably is a surprise that it's only $1,800. But real ones know who are listening right now on ESPN Radio that the closer you get to game time, you just wait until 20 minutes before kick, and then you just check those prices, and then you try to buy. I did it with first time I ever did it, because I don't like to risk it. But I did it with Caitlin Clark tickets the day that she set the single game assist record out in Dallas when I was out there for SEC Media Days, and originally priced at $500, got in for $170. I'm just
0: saying. Wow, that's a good deal then. You played that right. Excellent job. Coming up next here, what happens when you crash a Stanley Cup final after party? That's next on ESPN Radio and the ESPN app.
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8: I'm Marty Hausberger. The Wimbledon women's final pitted two Czechs, Linda Noskova and Karolina Mahova. The two went at it for 2.5 hours, with Mahova extending the match by fighting off 5 championship points in the second set. But Noskova regrouped, took control early in the third, and won it 6-2, 5-7, 6-3 for her first Grand Slam title. World Cup quarterfinals continue today, England and Norway. Then tonight, it's defending champion Argentina against Switzerland. ESPN soccer analyst Steve McManaman is going with the champs in the nightcap.
9: Whether they can win again today, I think it'll be a bit more cagey today. It'll be a low-scoring game, but I still expect Argentina, with their massive fan base, to go and win the game. They've just got a little bit more savvy. I think mentally they'll be a little bit more stronger because they won it in the 4 years ago. So I expect them to go through, but I think it'll be a lot closer than people expect.
8: McManaman says all the pressure will be on England in the first match. A Smerlin Valdez hit a grand slam in the seventh to lift Pittsburgh to a 7-6 win over the Brewers. Game one of a doubleheader. The second game coming up in about a half an hour on ESPN Radio. The Chicago White Sox had the first pick in the MLB draft today. Took UCLA shortstop Rock Chalowski. Meanwhile, athletic slugger Nick Kurtz, who was set to start at first for the American League at next week's All-Star game, went on the 10-day injured list today with a right thumb sprain. He's being replaced by the White Sox Tristan Peters, who hit for the cycle last night. Minnesota leads the Liberty 81-79 in the fourth.
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12: 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It's the 2026 Home Run Derby with a new format. 20 swings in round one, 15 in round two in the finals. 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
12: 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It's another busy weekend around the world of sports. And this is game day.

0: very negative. Bam Adebayo punching Tyler Herro in the face. But how about some positive news? And that is Victor Wembanyama, who signs a new deal with the San Antonio Spurs. 5-year, $252 million. That's maximum rookie scale contract extension. Sources told ESPN's Shams Charania on Friday. Now, here's what gets interesting, right, Mia? The deal includes a player option in the fifth year. Wembanyama decided on the 25% max instead of the 30% supermax escalator, which escalates to $303 million. And that's after he and the Spurs went through, you know, multiple frameworks. And the deal could potentially save the Spurs roughly $50 million over the next 5 years. Now, I want to focus on that part for a moment here, Mia, because no one should be cheering or applauding a player when you're saving the owner money. Who cares about saving the owner money? That's not what we're talking about. Like why would anyone like that billionaires don't have to spend more money? That's stupid.
1: Well, I think you should, if just not to interject, but I think if that is your belief, I think you should have a word with Tom Brady, who, of course, a billionaire owner in New England throughout his two decades playing for the Patriots with Robert Kraft. And ultimately, he consistently took less money, we are told, so that that money could be allocated elsewhere. And that's where you
0: that's
1: see Victor Wembanyama's, right, you see his tweet.
0: That's
1: whatever it takes is what Wembanyama tweeted out yesterday.
0: That's the point. No one cares about saving a billionaire money. All right, that's not the part that you like, what, like you said, Tom Brady has done and what Victor Wembanyama is doing there. You're not saving the team, the owner, money. You are allowing them to allocate that money to different places, okay? The owner's not taking that money and putting it in his pocket. No, no, no. Because you're taking less money, they're now spreading that money somewhere else. If you're just like that's where it gets confusing, that he's saving the team money. No, no. No one's saving money. If they were saving money, that's a problem. No, no, no. You're now allowed to take this money and spend it on other players. That's the part that gets applauded. That's the part that you like. And that's also a part where, if we can go back for a moment here, Mia, to Jaylen Brown, right? And we talk about loyalty. Because Jaylen Brown spoke about this a couple days ago when he popped in on iShowSpeed's YouTube stream talking about how there's no loyalty and he was traded. Well, hold on a second. You know, it's not just about the team being loyal to the player. This, to me, is Victor Wembanyama also being loyal to the Spurs. Because loyalty can look like several different things. Loyalty can look like the team rewarding the player with money. Loyalty can also look like the player doing what's best for the team. And here, Victor Wembanyama taking less money so the team can do other things with that remaining salary. Like, it looks like it's on average maybe saving the team about $10 million of his salary over those 5 years. You can now use that money in several different places. To me, that's loyalty. That's Victor Wembanyama being loyal to the team. Jaylen Brown, he signed a maximum contract, $300 million a few years ago. That can be viewed upon as not as loyal as maybe the Celtics would have wanted. Because if we're talking about, you know, Brad Stevens and, you know, saying, hey, Tatum and Brown, we're going to take up 70% of the cap and that doesn't work for us. You know, if Jaylen Brown was not making as much money as he did, as he is, you know, if he was making less, more along the lines of where the Celtics do value him, that would have allowed the Celtics to keep him. But as a result of Jaylen Brown wanting the max contract, the Celtics are now perceived as not being loyal to Jaylen Brown. So that's what this screams to me the most, Mia, is this is a move by Victor Wembanyama where everyone is happy. He's happy with the amount of money, and the Spurs are happy with being able to now save a little bit of money to use somewhere else to help the team. And that, to me, is the definition of loyalty.
1: Now, there is one party in all of this who's not happy, Zaz, and that is the NBA Players Association, because their belief is that the apron system applies pressures to the star players to accept these discounted contracts to ensure the organization retains their teammates, and that puts this unnecessary pressure on them. And now part of that, we already had our conversation today about LeBron James, Rich Paul, the idea of agents not allowing their clients to accept less money because how that impacts the price of the buck across the market. And so I do think that that is where you saw it in the NFL with Tom Brady. You are seeing it now because we know Victor Wembanyama, he does not want to be load managed. He wants to compete every single time he's on a floor, all-star game, NBA finals, whatever it is, roll it out. He's going to give 110%. He encourages his counterparts and colleagues around the league to approach the game with that same old school mentality. But if he is that throwback, and now this is the expectation amongst the players, that affects the agents, the association, the players association, and the bottom line. And that's where I'm curious how long this renaissance of sorts can go on of a throwback type player who is so focused on making sure his friends get paid too.
0: Players shouldn't have to take less money in order for their team to be good. And I wonder if we'll ever get to a place where, you know, to solve this current issue, you know, maybe you draft so well, you develop players so well, but now because you're so good at that, you can't keep these players and still field a good team. Like, I wonder if when you draft a player, you get to a point where after so much service time, only this percentage of what you pay him counts against your salary cap. The best of both worlds. The player gets to make as much money as possible while you still get to be good at what you do, which is developing and drafting players, and you don't get penalized for it where you have to then let these players leave because the salary cap doesn't allow it. I wonder if there's ever something that could be done in that realm. Coming up next, is Caitlin Clark becoming a top guard in the WNBA, ESPN Radio, and the ESPN app?
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11: Marty Hausberger, tennis, Carolina Mahova, Linda Noskova. In an all Czech Republic women's Wimbledon final, it went three sets after Mahova fought off five championship points in the second. Noskova recovers in the third, taking it 6-3 for her first majors win. Baseball. The Pirates' Esmerlin Valdez hit two home runs, won a game-winning grand slam. Pittsburgh beat the Brewers 7-6. Game two of their doubleheader coming up. Pre-game coverage on right now on ESPN Radio. The Yankees are in D.C. today to play the Nationals. New York's won two in a row after a big skid. ESPN MLB analyst Tim Kirchen believes the Yankees will get it together in the second half.
12: They've had their bad stretch, I think. They lost 15 out of 20 recently and scored a total of 56 runs. But I think their starting pitching is good enough to get them into the playoffs. They have a great rotation.
11: Kirchen says the eventual return of Aaron Judge and Giancarlo Stanton will also obviously help. With the first pick in the MLB draft today, the White Sox selected UCLA shortstop Rock Chalowski. Meanwhile, the A's' Nick Kurtz, who was supposed to start the All-Star game next week at first base, has a right thumb sprain and is on the 10-day injured list. WNBA action, the Lynx just beat the Liberty 90-85, and Gonzaga is losing its starting point guard. Mario Saint-Supri is going back to Spain after making the all-freshman team in the West Coast Conference last year.
13: 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I'll tell you who I think the top five breakout stars will be in the NFL this season. 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

0: Bosnia-Herzegovina. And for a moment, this was our country's anthem. This is Game Day on ESPN Radio, the ESPN app. Sirius XM Channel 80, we are presented by Progressive Insurance. She's Mia O'Brien. I'm Jonathan Zaslow. Good to have you aboard here this Sunday. Excuse me, Saturday. I don't live in the future. It is Saturday. In 90 minutes from now, we...
1: I was going to say, Zaz, tell us, is it England or Norway? Is it Argentina or Switzerland later today? Who wins?
0: I do not know. I am not a time traveler. I don't know how that works. Although everybody knows, if you know one thing about me, everybody knows I love time travel movies. I will watch any time travel. Time travel movies and prison movies. Those are my favorite. I mean, they have nothing to do with each other, so two very different things. But time travel movies, prison movies, I take your recommendations. I do want to ask you, though. So we have World Cup getting going in about 90 minutes from now, Norway and England, and then tonight you have Argentina and Switzerland. And I hear, you know, we have the MLS here. We have Inter Miami here in my backyard. We get to see Lionel Messi play all the time, which is fantastic. But we know the best soccer is played overseas, all right? Premier League and Bundesliga and La Liga and Serie A. You know, we know that's the best soccer in the world. And I have plenty of friends who, you know, here in the States, they have favorite soccer teams that play European clubs that they play over there. And so I'm listening this morning to Hammer and Emmett, and Emmett Golden is talking about how he loves Tottenham Hotspur. That's his favorite soccer team. And I'm like, how is that your favorite team? Do you put a list of the teams over there, you throw a dart, and you're like, that's my favorite team? What's your connection to Tottenham Hotspur? And so my question is, how do Americans who have, you know, maybe your favorite team is Man United or Chelsea, or my 17-year-old son loves Arsenal. How do you love Arsenal? How do you pick Arsenal? Like, how do you pick your favorite Euro club, Mia?
1: Well, so I, of course, initially, when I saw this question posed as we were preparing for this program, Zaz, I immediately went to the tried and true American tradition come March each and every year, in which individuals who have no knowledge of college basketball simply pick their NCAA tournament bracket based off of mascots. So initially, that is how I want to answer your question. Mascots. The more serious answer, in the NBA, in the NFL, if you do not have a regional geographical affiliation, right, and or your family already roots for a team, how do you often choose your team? The answer, one word, stars. And that is why I believe you are going to see, independent of what happens at 5 p.m. in Miami Stadium, excuse me, I was about to say Hard Rock Stadium, at Miami Stadium. Listen, I don't want to upset all the good folks at the 2026 FIFA World Cup and all their wonderful sponsors. I will tell you that regardless of the final result, Erling Haaland plays for Manchester City. Okay. You will see a lot more Man City fans if Erling Haaland, the Norwegian, actually has staying power. And if truly this is a passing of the torch where Cristiano Ronaldo bids adieu to World Cup and international competition, and now Haaland ascends alongside Mbappe and Messi as among the premier stars in the sport internationally.
0: Okay, so Haaland plays for Man City, you said?
1: Yes, correct.
0: Okay, so let's say, you know, you have young fans, they're watching right now, like, oh, I love Haaland, so you know what, I want to watch him more often, I'm going to become a Man City fan. When Haaland eventually leaves Man City, because they all change teams out there, when Haaland eventually leaves Man City, do these fans now, are they changing teams with Haaland? Because they chose Man City for the star, like you said, with the NBA, if you live in a region that doesn't have a team, you like a certain player, oh, I love Kobe Bryant, okay, the Lakers are my favorite team now, do you still root for that team when that player inevitably joins a different team?
1: Well, your Lakers example is spot on, because I still see plenty of folks who fell in love with Kobe Bryant's play and became Lakers fans, and that has stood the test of time of both his retirement and different players coming to that roster. The other example I would give you is, and I do not think he is leaving Kansas City, needless to say, anytime soon, Patrick Mahomes, and his play has obviously captivated an entire world. I live in Jacksonville, Florida, and I see more Patrick Mahomes jerseys out and about than comparatively, you know, not to the Jaguars. We see plenty of Trevor Lawrence, Travis Hunter, Brian Thomas Jr. here, but compared to any other NFL jersey that I see out on the street of kids that are just scootering around, it's Patrick Mahomes. And I think Tom Brady, in the same vein, would be a great example. Maybe his jersey sales, not that as Mahomes once upon a time, but still, you could compare the two. And did people follow Tom Brady to Tampa Town, or did they stay New England Patriot fans? I think that's the example that you have to look at in terms of if the star power is to dictate where Americans, North Americans, now decide their allegiance to professional clubs in Europe should go to in the soccer realm.
0: All right, let's open it up. 888-SAY-ESPN, 888-729-3776. If you are a soccer fan living in the States, how do you pick your favorite Euro club? And you know, as someone here who lives in South Florida, who grew up in Miami, I've never faced that situation where, okay, I'll just pick a favorite team. Like, we've always... until I was 7 years old, we only had a professional football team, but then I was here for the start of our basketball team and our baseball team and our hockey team. So I have all of my teams right in front of me. I'm a fan of those teams. I wouldn't understand how to just pick a random team. You're going to be my favorite now. So how do you pick your favorite Euro club when you're a soccer fan living in the States? 888-SAY-ESPN, 888-729-3776. Moving over as well, Caitlin Clark. Caitlin Clark, there's always a buzz about her. There's always some type of story or controversy. And this
1: week, by the way, Zaz, should know, Caitlin Clark's a good example of people suddenly are Indiana Fever fans,
0: yeah,
1: because they followed Caitlin Clark from Iowa to the pros.
0: Right, right. But like, what would happen if Caitlin Clark, if she's no longer on the Fever? Are those new Indiana Fever fans are just going to follow her? The Fever, she doesn't care about the Fever anymore?
1: I think some will, but I also think some have fallen in love with Aaliyah Boston and Kelsey Mitchell. So I do think that there would be some who, even if they are following Caitlin to wherever, if she was to hypothetically be traded, they would still follow her and her new team. I do think there would still be some affinity for Indiana because of those two players if they were to still be in Indianapolis. And I think that that's the beauty of it. Like, you come to the sport, whether it's the WNBA or soccer, for one star, and you find others who you also enjoy.
0: So it was a whole big to-do over the last few days with Caitlin Clark because she finished 11th in voting among guards. Now, she has been named a starter because the whole cockamamie system, you know, percentages and how you wind up, you know, gathering the votes and if you're going to wind up going to the All-Star game. But she finished 11th among guards. That's obviously ridiculous, Mia. But overall, is it crazy to say she's around 11th if we count all positions in the NBA, or is that nutty also?
1: I just think that a lot of this stems from, and again, not to really just dive into the nature of the wonky system that's chosen to select all-star starters as, but ultimately, Caitlin Clark was not voted on a sheet of paper and ranked 11th by the players, and certainly not in the voting, because that's part of why she is a starter, because by the fan and media vote, yes, she was undoubtedly a top five guard. Statistically speaking, if we want to go off statistics, we've already discussed this with Patrick Mahomes today, so let's go off the statistics. She's averaging 20.5 points per contest and 7.9 assists per game. That is slightly down from her record-setting 19-8 that she had in 2024, the best mark all time for a guard. Her streak of 20-plus point games and 8-plus assist games is an WNBA record. She also was the player of the month for the month of June at the peak of all-star voting here this calendar year. And statistically speaking, if we want to look at Paige Bueckers, if we want to look at Olivia Miles, field goal percentage efficiency, yes, Paige Bueckers is better. If you want to look at the playmaking ability of Olivia Miles, you want to say if it passes the sniff test. If you aesthetically say that she plays a more pleasing style of basketball and she's on the best team, okay, that's great. But statistically speaking, she's averaging 2 points less than Caitlin per game, and she's averaging 2 less assists per game. And so there also is the reality that you can have 4 starting guards. And so those 2 players can be ranked ahead of Caitlin, and it's not the end of the world. It's the same thing as if you want to rank Josh Allen and Lamar Jackson ahead of Patrick Mahomes, because Patrick Mahomes is coming off of an injury and those other 2 players are not. Okay, that works too. He's still in the top 5. We already had that discussion today, Zaz. And ironically, given Caitlin Clark's fandom for the Kansas City Chiefs, I think that's kind of where we're at. Like, she is coming off of an injury. She is battling injuries. I hate this injury-prone knock on her because she did not miss a game between her sophomore season of high school and her second season in the WNBA. She never missed a game in college from an injury. And yet that is where we live in this current world where people say she's injury-prone. Well, okay, we said it. Patrick Mahomes may not look like the Patrick Mahomes we're accustomed to coming off his ACL tear, but guess what? He's still a top 5 quarterback in the sport, and you could say the same about Caitlin Clark at the guard position.
0: 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an official NFL draft pick at the 27 NFL Draft in Washington, D.C., 2 passes to the sold-out Star Wars celebration honoring the 50th anniversary of Star Wars A New Hope, and VIP access to ESPN shows 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
9: one. 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

0: or every A block on every television show then leads with LeBron James. Matter of fact, Mia, I would even take it a step further and say he's not going to announce it on a day there's World Cup action. All right.
1: Oh, interesting. Yeah. Respect for the game.
0: Yeah, well, wait. No, respect for all the headlines. That's what it is, all right? Like, so I would say, you look at this coming week, there's no World Cup on Monday, and there's no World Cup on Thursday. And I don't think he would announce on a Friday, because then it winds up getting lost in, you know, in the news dump. So if it's going to happen this week, I would say it's only going to happen Monday or Thursday. What do you think of that?
1: Do you have that on record from the Cupcake Man or from LeBron's barber, who apparently got a 6 months heads up when he was going to LA as well? So the cupcakes or the barber, that's who I need to hear.
0: Yeah,
1: from Zaz.
0: Yeah, that's a real thing, by the way. That Caroline's Cupcakes in Canton, Ohio, they did break the story of LeBron leaving Miami for Cleveland back in 2014 before Lee Jenkins did on Sports Illustrated. So I think it's a non-World Cup day, or maybe it's after the World Cup ends, which is next weekend. That would take us to Monday, July 20th.
1: And then it's a Sunday night news dump. And I think that that is the more likely. And that also gives Rich Paul time to book a TV studio or build one in LeBron's house in order to have a big presentation on Sunday night on live television, or at least streamed on YouTube for all to see.
0: 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So the World Cup gets going today in about 100 minutes from now. And I'm curious, like, how do Americans pick their Euro clubs? How do you pick your favorite Euro soccer team? Mia thinks a lot of it has to do with, all right, you watch a World Cup here. You want to watch this guy play more often. Okay, that'll be my favorite team. I want to watch him play. But I would then say, well, what happens when he leaves that team? Is that still your favorite team? How did you pick your favorite Euro club? Let's go out to Houston. This is Alan. Alan, you're up on Game Day on ESPN Radio. Go ahead, Alan.
2: What's up, Game Day? Thanks for having me, guys. So, Southern, Southeastern, SEC guy, nothing about soccer at all. But 2009, my freshman year of college, everybody loved playing FIFA. You were an absolute loser if you played with Brazil or England or one of the powers. So you had to pick a random country. I went with Ivory Coast, and they had this guy named Didier Drogba, who had an absolute rocket launcher attached to his hip. He was a dog. He's super fast. Turns out he plays for Chelsea, so that's been my team ever since. You do not follow him, though. He left in 2012 to go to, like, Shanghai, Chelsea till I die.
0: Okay. All right. Thanks, Alan. So there you go. All right, but that's a good job out of Alan.
1: The stars.
0: That's a good job, though, because you'll see a lot of NBA fans where it's like, okay, I'm a fan of – take it with LeBron. I'm a LeBron fan, and whatever team LeBron goes to, that then becomes your team. I think that's so lame. So that's a good job there by Alan where, all right, he was a Drogba fan, so he's going to like Chelsea. It was Chelsea? Is that what he said? So he likes Chelsea.
1: Chelsea,
0: but,
1: yep.
0: Mm-hmm. But he stays with Chelsea even when Drogba leaves. I respect that. I like that right there. Let's go out to Ohio. This is Rob. Rob, you're up on Game Day on ESPN Radio. Hey, Rob.
3: Yes.
0: Go ahead, Rob.
3: Hey, guys. Yeah, I picked Man City because I actually was doing bets on Haaland on the ESPN Bet app. And so I started following the games so I could watch him win so that I could win.
0: Okay, so you were supporting Haaland then before the World Cup even, this World Cup even.
3: Yeah, absolutely. They actually they played in the shoe, and me and the family went down there and got our light blue clothes on that we could find and went down there and cheered him on. I think he got two or three goals in that game.
0: So will you then stay with Man City if Haaland leaves them one day?
3: So probably not. I'd probably bail because I don't know. I couldn't.

0: Chris Hill, you're going down. But I played a lot of soccer growing up, high school, middle school, as long as I could, and played FIFA 99 on OG PlayStation. I thought there was a player that was just funny looking. He was real easy to do a bicycle kick with. His name was Gianfranco Zola. I think he was an Italian national, but just like Alan, played for Chelsea. So I've been a Chelsea fan ever since.
1: That's a good job then out of Brian. Thanks for the call. So he has stuck, we're talking 27 years. He's now a big Chelsea. Do you have a favorite Euro team? Like, I know you played soccer,
2: me?
1: Mia.
2: Yeah. I mean, well, and so to that end, like, I would say with me, it's kind of, it's a mishmash. I wouldn't say there is like one de facto team that I root for. I would say that I rooted for Liverpool because of some family ties. I had family who were fans of Liverpool, and so thus emotionally invested in Liverpool. I would tell you that I rooted for Fulham. Ironically, as you're talking about your tour of the Emirates, Zaz, when you guys took the family on holiday across the pond, when I was studying abroad, my offices, ironically, I interned at ESPN, were in the Hammersmith Disney building. That is about a mile from Fulham Stadium, Craven Cottage. And ironically, of course, Shad Khan, the owner of the Jaguars, the team I cover on a regular basis and have for the last 8 years, owns Fulham. And again, Jacksonville was a glimmer in my eye. And so that was just, again, based on proximity to my office. To the Emirates, I did notoriously, because I know they're probably listening right now in New Jersey. I did make my grandparents, won't tell you how old they were at the time, when I was studying abroad, I made them walk 2 miles from the tube stop to the Emirates so we could also do the tour, only to find out that the tours were done for the day. I'm glad you could find it on a map, because if you ask my grandpa, I cannot find it on a map, even of the city of London.
1: Oh, no, I can't find it on a map. I just know it's in London. Like, if you gave me a map of Europe, you're like, hey, show us where London is. Like, I don't know. It's somewhere in here? I have no idea. Yeah, I know they play in London. I know London's in Europe.
2: I don't know if it's the north, the south, the east, the west side of London. No. You don't know the tube stop. No. I forget. Well, it actually is. I believe the tube stop is Arsenal.
1: The tubes, by the way, were so easy to use.
2: Oh, yeah.
1: There.
2: It's the best public transportation in the world.
1: And they were clean. You know, I felt safe. They were
2: very easy to navigate. The map that you see is the map that is reflected. There's no, you know, oh, this one's an express train. And even when there are express trains, they are very vocal about, don't get on this train if you're trying to get over here.
1: It was very easy to use. I loved it. I can't believe there was a time where when you're in New York City, all, you know, however 30 years ago, how did you know where to go? How did you know where the train was going to take you? It's so easy now the way they make it. All right, that's it. Now I know how everybody picks their favorite Euro clubs.
2: Video games.
1: Excellent job. For Mia O'Brien, I'm Jonathan Zaslow. This has been Game Day. Pirates and Brewers is next right here on ESPN Radio.
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5: Welcome into Hardball. My name is Chris Domino, and if you don't know what we're doing here, we basically look back more than today's game. We look back at the history of the game. Although it is All-Star Week, it's happening in Philadelphia next week. Why don't we make this an All-Star edition of Hardball? How are we going to do that? Well, George Plimpton is going to join us coming up in a little bit. Yep, George Plimpton, the writer, the man who did things perhaps you know about and some of them you didn't. One of those things included pitching in Yankee Stadium during an All-Star game. How did that happen? Well, Plimpton will give you the whole story coming up. Also going to talk to Ina Slaughter with the Braves in St. Louis. The Mad Dash, Game 7, 1946. The Boston Red Sox with their best chance, they won 104 games that year, to get Ted Williams and company that elusive World Series title. Curse of the Bambino, not even whispered about, but Boston walks away out of St. Louis that day without becoming world champions, in large part because of Ina Slaughter's mad dash, one of the top 10 moments in baseball history as voted by the Sporting News fans as well as their writers. Caught up with Ina Slaughter many years ago. We'll hear that conversation today as well. And because it is All-Star Week coming up, let's start with this. This week in baseball's history will be this week in All-Star Game history. And before we get to that, let me give you a couple of numbers and facts that you might not know about the All-Star Game. If you're wondering, things like most career hits in an All-Star Game, Willie Mays, 23. Most All-Star Games appeared in. Hank Aaron, 25. In 21 seasons. You ask, Chris, how could a guy be in 25 games in 21 seasons? Well, remember, they played two of these for a few years to raise money for the Players Association which, by the way, wasn't even known as the Players Association back in the early 60s. Most hits in a single game, 4. Ted Williams, Joe Medwick, and Kari Strimsky did it. Most career home runs, Dan Musial hit 6 bombs in the All-Star game. Most home runs in a single game, Archie Vaughn, Ted Williams, Al Rosen, Willie McCovey, Gary Carter each hit 2. Most career RBI, Ted Williams with 12. Most RBI in a single game, of course, Ted Williams with 5 and Al Rosen as well. Most career runs scored, Willie Mays 20. Are you sensing a theme here? They used to play the entirety of the game when they were voted to an All-Star game. Don Drysdale, 19 strikeouts. That's a record. Most innings pitched in a single game. Lefty Gomez had 6. And, of course, most career saves. Let's bring it up to more modern times. Mariano Rivera had 4 All-Star game saves. I say all that to say this. We don't know what's going to happen. We don't know how many at-bats the biggest names are going to get, but it's not going to be 4 and 5. And because this is This Week in Baseball's History, let's let you hear some of the greatest moments in All-Star Game history right here on 680 The Fan.
10: What's going to do with two men on, and then these two murderers coming up, Dave Ruth and Gehrig. Well, Ruth steps up there. The count went to 1-1, 1-2 strikes. And then the babe standing there looking at Wyatt. It comes over, and the umpire's hand goes up in the air, and the man is out. Yes, sir. Babe called out on strike. Gehrig comes up, and he goes out swinging, and Gehringer and Manoj go down to second and third, to third and second respectively. Then Jimmy Fox comes up and strikes out a great achievement, Carl Hubbell.
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12: Pitches. William swings. There's a high drive going deep, deep. It is a home run against the fifth spot of the right field fan. A tremendous home run that brought in 3 runs and turned what looked to be a National League whip into an American League 7-5 win.
13: There's a long drive. That one is going way up. It is off the roof. Hit the transformer up there. A tremendous smash. Only 8 players have hit the ball over the roof there in Detroit. And Jackson nearly did it then out of the ballpark.
5: All right, because we have 2 conversations today, we'll take a break. I just want to remind you, coming up next is Enos Slaughter, the man, the Mad Dash, Country Slaughter, 4-time World Series champion, and so much more. Enos Slaughter caught up with him in the early 2000s before his passing. And did he have a few stories to tell? Coming up next on 680 The Fan.
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5: So let me just give you a little bit of background on how and why I caught up with Ina Slaughter. I decided a long time ago when we started Hardball in the form that it used to be in, not this form right now, that I wanted to speak to somebody involved in the 25 greatest moments in baseball's history. The Sporting News put out a list. Greatest moments in baseball's history, 20th century version. Well, Enos Slaughter on the Mad Dash was number 10. That's how big it was. A Game 7 moment in the 8th inning with the St. Louis Cardinals who end up beating the Boston Red Sox. That's right, Ted Williams, Boston Red Sox. One of the reasons Williams and DiMaggio and Pesky and Dorr don't have a World Series title is because St. Louis beat them in Game 7, October 15th, 1946. Well, Enos gave us the rundown on not only that play, but also playing with the New York Yankees. Four-time World Series winner, two with the Cardinals, two with the Yankees. Enos Country Slaughter, his mad dash went down in history. How historic was it? Well, this is what was written about it right after it happened. Slaughter's great gallop from first to score will rate with Paul Revere's ride in the history of our country. Gush sports writer Whitney Martin about one of the most enduring plays in World Series history and lore. Ladies and gentlemen, Enos Slaughter.
0: Pull that away. This brings up Harry Walker, a timely hitter during the series. Slaughter is off of the pitch. Walker swings and lines a double to left center. Slaughter kept on going, rounding third base at full speed, scoring all the way from first, when the relay throw from Johnny Pesky reached home too late for a play on Slaughter. This important run put the Cardinals out in front by a score of 4-3.
1: Mr. Enos Slaughter joins us from North Carolina. He is a Hall of Famer and perhaps the most famous 270-foot dash in the history of baseball belongs to this man in the 1946 World Series. Mr. Slaughter, thank you for joining me tonight. How are you?
2: I'm getting along very well.
1: Well, again, I appreciate your time. 1946, the Mad Dash, it was called. Now, can you separate a little fact from fiction for me, maybe?
2: Yeah.
1: Was Don DiMaggio in this game earlier and taken out because of an injury?
2: Well, the whole story goes back, you know. He doubled off in the screen in right center and slid into second and pulled a leg muscle. And that tied the score. And so, well, Leon Cubbleson took his place in center field in the ninth inning.
1: And Red Sox fans might remember Leon Cubbleson's name more because of you than anything else he did in Red Sox history. So no Dom DiMaggio. As a base runner, I'm sure you're acutely aware that a different guy is playing in the outfield at that moment.
2: Well, you know, in an earlier game, I tripled, and Mike Gonzalez stopped me at third on a bad relay, and I could have walked home, and we lost that game. Eddie Dyer, the manager, he says, from now on, if you think you got a chance to score with two men out, you gamble, and I'll be responsible.
1: So, in other words, you were given the green light, as they say, in a game of baseball.
2: Well, that's right. When I rounded second, I said to myself then, I'm going to score.
1: So, in other words, what happened in Game 1 of that World Series helped maybe make your mind up before that ball landed in the outfield to say, hey, I got a shot, I'm going to go score.
2: The play was right in front of me, and I knew DiMaggio was out. And he is a very good defensive outfielder and a good arm. And when the ball was hit over there, when I rounded second, I said to myself, I can score. And I don't know what went from there on. I know when I rounded third, I was expecting Leon Cubbleson, you know, to block the plate, and I was going to try to take care of the situation if I got that to that point.
1: Well, again, Game 7s of World Series, that's how legends are made, and certainly you helped stamp your place in baseball history with that moment. But you were also a lifetime 300 hitter, and you must have had some pretty good friends on the Veterans Committee because they saw fit to elect you to baseball's Hall of Fame.
2: Well, I'll tell you, I think the writers did me an injustice. They forget that, you know, most of us guys, you know, Spahn and Williams, DiMaggio and Bauer, and we give our country 3 years to our country. And they didn't look at that at all. I don't think I had to back in. The writers, they voted. It took me 22 years to get in. And I played in 10 straight All-Star games and hit .381. I got a lifetime average. Played in 5 World Series, 4 World Championships, and without the run, heck, I still think I can walk in the front door as well as any of these home run hitters that got lifetime average of .260.
1: And you remember and mention now that you also, as you said, served 3 years for your country in the war, 3 years taken out of your baseball playing career. A lot of guys get talked about in that vein, but I hadn't realized that you missed 3 full seasons yourself.
2: Sure, we did, and you know, I had a chance. I played in 2,380 games, 2,383 hits. So if I don't lose 3 years in service when I'm 26, 27, 28 years old, I've got a great chance to be a 3,000-hit guy, and I also had 148 triples in this 3 years. Look what that would have been.
1: Well, again, certainly then a justice done by having a Veterans Committee vote you in. Now, you mentioned some of the great names of your era. Stan Musial was a gentleman I'm sure you had a chance to see up close in person many a night and many a day.
2: Well, you know, how he came to the Cardinals. I broke my collarbone and Terry Moore got hit in the head. So they brought him up August 17th, 1941.
1: So, in other words, one of your injuries actually helped get him up to the major leagues at that time. I did not know that.
2: Well, I don't think he'd have. We were battling the Dodgers in 41, and if we'd have, that left us with Estelle Crabtree, Coker Triplett, and Forsack Dusak. So, Terry Moore and I were out, and so that's why they went to Rochester and brought up Stan Musial.
1: I did not
2: know. He had a great finish. He only hit 423 the last 6 weeks of the season.
1: Well, that usually means you get a chance to have a job the next year if you hit 426.
2: Yeah.
1: Mr. Slaughter, a few other things I want to go through with you. Train rides back in those days. Now, we know there wasn't much Western baseball, and we know that really baseball only went as far south as St. Louis. How much fun and how much camaraderie existed between players when you were taking those train rides from Philadelphia to St. Louis to Boston? And
2: well, we used to play a doubleheader in St. Louis, and you know, under the Rickett regime, he didn't believe in off days. He would book us an exhibition game up in Ohio, someplace, you know, and we'd pull out of St. Louis, doubleheader, and stop someplace for Monday game, and then we'd wake up going into Philadelphia behind a 150-car freight train around Altoona, Pennsylvania, Tuesday morning, go in Philadelphia and play that night. You know, it was a lot of fun riding trains. I really enjoyed them and listened to click and clack of the rails. And you have a good night's sleep. And I think when we were riding trains, I think the baseball players on clubs, we were well knitted together much so than what they are today, because it seems to me flying these planes, they don't half of them ride the buses, and we rode those things. We were together more.
1: Mr. Slaughter, I spoke to Yogi Berra last night, and you mentioned Branch Rickey. Branch Rickey was certainly about making as good a business decision as humanly possible. He made a bad one, though. If he would have given Yogi Berra $250 more dollars, he would have been a St. Louis Cardinal.
2: Well, that's true enough. You know, Johnny Rizzo and I was the first rookie ever to lead the American Association in 37. Only hit 382, got 245 hits in the short season. Well, you know, they were going to sell me to Chicago Cubs, and then Rickey kept me and sold Johnny Rizzo to Pittsburgh. He had 354.
1: 354. Do you know what kind of money you're making today if you even approach it in 354, sir?
2: Well, I know what I made in Columbus in 37. I hit 382 and only made 150 a month, and he paid a batting practice to catch the $250 catch batting practice, and I asked him for a raise, and he jumped down my throat and said the older fellas had been talking to me, and I didn't get no raise. I played for the Cardinals in 1938. Don Gutter is now the only two left from the Gas House gang, and I played for $600 a month my first year in the big leagues.
1: $600 a month. Now, you also mentioned being a part of Georgia baseball. Is it true that in 1936, the manager you mentioned, Eddie Dyer, he kind of told you a couple of things about what it would take to be a major leaguer, and well, perhaps that might have changed your attitude about the game.
2: Well, it changed me, I think. I started off very poor in Columbus, Georgia in 1936, and I ran in from right field till I crossed third baseline. I dug out quite a ways back, and he said, son, if you're tired, I'll get you some help. And from that day, I ran to my position and ran back for the rest of my career through all the way through 1961.
1: And they certainly called you and knew you as a hustler from that moment on, but you also knew there are a lot of guys looking to take jobs away from people who are in the major leagues.
2: Well, he told me, he says, kid, if you can ever find the strike zone and hit the cutoff, man, you've got a chance to go to the big leagues. I never dreamed of coming to the big leagues. In 3 years, I was up here.
1: And I
2: stayed.
1: May I ask you, where did you actually grow up?
2: I grew up right here on the farm where I'm sitting now.
1: In North Carolina?
2: Little town of Roxburgh, North Carolina.
1: Now, how does a major league team actually find you in that part of the country?
2: Well, Fred Haney was a sport writer for the Durham Morning Herald, and he recommended three of us boys to the Rickey. They had a tryout camp in Greensboro in September of 34. And he says, if y'all make it, we'll pay your expenses. So he signed Morris Briggs and I to a contract. And the other boy, they let go. And Morris Briggs to me, I think, had all the utilities to become a great baseball player, but he was homesick and wouldn't go to Martinsville, Virginia, only 40 miles from home.
1: And the rest, as they say, is history. When a man can't go more than 40 miles away from his house, he's probably not going to make it as a major leaguer.
2: Well, later, you know, he tried to sign with Danville, and he had never got his release from the Cardinals, so he just went to work back here on the farm, I think, and everything, so he stayed around here.
1: Well, you mentioned you were also a member of the Gas House Gang. Was St. Louis, because it's certainly known as now a great baseball town, what happened in St. Louis? In 1946, you guys win that World Series. What kind of celebration actually takes place after that?
2: We didn't have much celebration because, you know, a lot of us had just got back from service, and we were just so thrilled and happy to be back. But we didn't have no celebration. I don't even know whether we had champagne and all in the clubhouse.
1: Really? Now, did you get a World Series ring back then for winning the World Series?
2: I got a World Series ring in 42, and I got another one in 46.
1: And what did you do with the rings? Where are they right now?
2: Well, I've got the 42, but somebody broke in my home and stole my 46 and 56 with the Yankees. But when they retired my number in St. Louis, the Cardinals gave me another one back.
1: Well, that was certainly what they should have done at that point. And by the way, if anybody in this town has Enos Slaughter's 1946 World Series ring, I want it returned to me at 790 The Zone, and I will then forward it to Enos Slaughter. So don't worry, Mr. Slaughter. It's in the works
2: to find that original ring. I've got another one of those, but, you know, I went to the Yankees, and I helped them win the World Series. The Dodgers had us 2-0, and I hit a 3-run homer in the 7th inning to put us out in front to win, and that was the first home run ever hit by a 40-year-old ball player in the World Series history.
1: I did not know that. Now, you had a chance to play with Mickey Mantle. What did you think of him?
2: Well, I played with Mickey 5 years. I stayed with the Yankees 54, 6, 7, 8, 9. To me, Mickey Mantle, if he'd had the right attitude, I think could have been one of the greatest ever lived, and I don't think anybody can hit a ball in the fall than he can hit them.
1: Yeah, Yogi Berra mentioned how strong he was, but he might have enjoyed the nightlife a little bit too much. Is that true?
2: Well, he still did his job on the ball field. You can't condemn him. I don't know. You know, you talk about Billy Martin, Whitey Ford, and Mantle. I ruined Whitey Ford a while because I know what the situation was. And, you know, half of the people don't realize, you know, that Mickey Mantle, when he first came up, he played right field and he got his spikes hung in one of the water drains out there. Every game that he played, he put an ace bandage around his own knee and played.
1: Yeah, that was 1951, his rookie year. Joe DiMaggio in center, Mickey Mantle in right, and he steps into that drain pipe. Mr. Slaughter, a few more things before we let you go. Your favorite ballpark to play in, which would have been which one?
2: Well, I did very well in all of them. I had some great days. I hit good in just about all of them. I even down played in Baker Bowl.
1: Where's Baker Bowl?
2: Baker Bowl's in Philadelphia.
1: Far back in the days of the Philadelphia teams.
2: Well, they had Marjanovic and Luke Kline, Pinky May, and all those guys there in 38, and they moved to Shad Park in July 4th, 1938.
1: How did you like Yankee Stadium?
2: Where?
1: Yankee Stadium?
2: I did all right in Yankee Stadium because I was more of a straightaway hitter than I was a pull hitter. I hit all fields, and that's the reason I wound up with so many triples.
1: And if you hit the ball deep in some of those older ballparks and you had some speed, triples, you certainly could find your hands full of them at the end of a season.
2: Right.
1: Well, Mr. Slaughter, listen, there is so much stuff to talk about. I just want to thank you. I know you told me before we spoke earlier today that you got to get ready to watch some baseball games, and it's good to know you still enjoy the game.
2: I think ESPN's carrying the Giants and Reds tonight, so it'll be Bond against Griffey. So, you know, but you can talk about all the people you want to, but you've got to have 9 men that pull together to win baseball games.
1: Well, again, certainly that team atmosphere and team effort. I know the Gas House Gang, certainly one of the most memorable in that regard. Who's your favorite player today to watch?
2: Well, my favorite players, one was George Brett, and I like Winfield, and I like Kirby Puckett because Don Mattingly, those people went out and played every day like it was the last game.
1: Well, Mr. Slaughter, again, inducted into the Hall of Fame, one of the great moments in baseball history, the Mad Dash. You were a part of multiple World Series winning teams, and again, I just want to tell you it's an honor and a pleasure.
2: Thank you.
3: 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And coming up next, we hear from a bit of the conversation of Chris Domino with George Plimpton. 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
5: And now it's time for my conversation with George Plimpton. Look, there are a lot of you out there who might not know what George Plimpton is. You might be of a certain age. Well, maybe you know George Plimpton as the guy who wrote the April Fool's Sports Illustrated story about Sid Finch, the guy who threw 168 miles an hour barefoot, and of course he played the French horn. That actually turned into a book, another book that he wrote, Out of My League, the classic account of an amateur's ordeal in professional baseball, is what we talk about today. It is All-Star Week, and why not actually hear from somebody who had a chance to pitch in Yankee Stadium against Willie Mays and others? That's right. We took a journalist who was born in New York, raised in New York, went to Harvard, went to study in England, came back to America, and started doing things like play goalie for the Boston Bruins, fight in a boxing ring against a champion of the world. He also played for the Detroit Lions in a book he called Paper Lion. So many things that this guy did. The only thing I guess we have in common, well, two things. We both really love baseball. He once said and wrote, if there was one thing I dreamed about doing as a kid, more than anything else, it was playing professional baseball. Well, he had a chance almost to do that in an all-star game. That story's to come. The other thing I think we have in common is we were both born in New York. Now, again, our educational divergence was really apparent during this conversation. I think I make note of that. Here he is, 2 years before he passes away. 2001, my conversation with George Plimpton and that story of how he stood on a mound in Yankee Stadium from beginning to end.
1: We're going to talk to a gentleman, and perhaps it'll become evident pretty clearly in the history of radio. I don't know if the intelligence level between host and guest has ever been this wide, but we'll see how it goes. George Plimpton, my guest tonight, and he, of course, the author of Out of My League, and sort of Walter Mitty-ish people have talked about over the years. Mr. Plimpton, thanks for coming in tonight.
18: No.
1: I mentioned Walter Mitty, The Secret Life of Walter Mitty, Danny Kaye's movie in 1947, and a lot of people certainly know that you've gone on to do so many of the different things you have in the sports realm. Was that movie at all ever an influence, even that many years later, when you decided to undergo Out of My League?
18: No, I don't think so. I remember the film well, but Walter Mitty sort of doesn't really work in my case because, as you remember, the original story by James Thurber was about a man, Walter Mitty, who stands on a street corner sort of daydreaming while he's waiting for his wife to finish shopping. And all those dreams are more or less because she keeps correcting his stories, and so he finally begins to daydream these inglorious acts of courage and flying across the Atlantic on a plane, all sorts of feats that he imagines himself doing.
14: And one of the other things is everything seems to go splendidly for him, and we find out certainly over your travails that sometimes it's not going to go as well.
18: Yes, it becomes a nightmare. It's not a daydream. You know, people have daydreams in which they think they're going to be, playing on with Tiger Woods or something. And then, of course, if you do play with Tiger Woods, it turns into a nightmare.
14: And reality usually does set in pretty quickly.
18: Yeah.
14: 1959, is this true that you were actually in Yankee Stadium and Mickey Mantle hit a home run? And was that sort of the impetus for Out of My League?
18: No, the impetus for Out of My League was that was really Paul Gallico, who was a sports writer back in the 20s and 30s. So-called golden age of sport. And he was a very highly paid sports writer for the Daily News. And he thought it would be a good idea to try athletics at a very high skills. That it wasn't fair to write about somebody striking out in the bottom of the ninth, bases loaded, unless you yourself had tried to see how baseball, curveball works. And so he caught Herb Penning's curveball. He was a famous pitcher back for the Red Sox and the Yankees, and he did all sorts of things. He got into the ring with Jack Dempsey. He wrote a very famous book called Farewell to Sport, went on to become a novelist. He wrote The Poseidon Adventure about the upturning of an ocean liner in the Atlantic. And I read this book. There's a chapter in it called The Feel about these various adventures that he had trying to find out about sports firsthand. And I was working for Sports Illustrated at the time, and I went to the editors and asked them if they would help me pitch in the Yankee Stadium in a postseason All-Star game. It was the Willie Mays All-Stars versus the Mickey Mantle All-Stars. And so there I was in the Yankee Stadium up in the pitcher's mound and looking down at the likes of Willie Mays and Richie Ashburn and others. And that became the basis of that book about baseball, Out of My League.
14: Now, what did the editors originally think? Because I know then Toot Shore, does he not? The famous restaurateur comes into play as well?
18: Yeah. Well, I think that's where I met the, that was where I met the player's agent that was sort of going to help arrange things. Scott, his name was. And all the players used to go hang around Toot Shore. He was a big baseball fan and big burly guy, ran a sort of fancy sports restaurant down by Madison Square Garden. And people used to go there a lot. It was sort of a Rialto.
14: Mm-hmm. Now, what did the editors of Sports Illustrated originally think? How difficult a task was it, as far as you can remember, in terms of getting this set up?
18: I'm sorry, I missed that.
14: How difficult was it to actually set up and have all parties agree that this might be something that could be done?
18: Well, it was a postseason All-Star game. So if I had to pick a game, it was a good one to do. Obviously, they wouldn't let me pitch during the season.
14: Mm-hmm.
18: So it had to be some sort of a off-the-regular season.
14: But you certainly
18: seemed a perfect time to do it.
14: And you were certainly going to have the names in the lineup that would catch people's attention as well, being an All-Star game.
18: Oh, yeah, it was an All-Star game. And it was the year after Willie Mays and the Giants had left New York and gone to San Francisco. And so there was the return of Willie Mays to New York. So there's quite a lot. There's about 30,000 people in the stadium, as I recall.
14: Now, you have the right stadium. You have the right group of people. What were you thinking was actually going to happen? First of all, how much time did you actually have, if there was preparation, to prepare for this?
18: Well, when I was in school, I used to pitch. I was pretty good, too. I could throw a great big roundhouse curveball. And I always wanted to be a pitcher and pitched all the way through school and college. And so I wasn't really very nervous about that. I was sort of curious about what would happen to this famous curveball of mine. And I kept hoping my control would work. There was no umpire. And I got the first two batters out. Richie Ashburn was one. And then Willie Mays, of all people, popped the ball up. And I thought, my goodness, I'm going to continue with his careers. To hell with writing, I'm just going to be a pitcher.
14: How old were you at this point?
18: I must have been 27, something like that, 28.
14: So this is going better than planned.
18: It was, but then, of course, the scales redress themselves rather quickly. I haven't read the book in a long time, but I do remember that Ernie Banks hit a double that went sort of by my head out into in the gap. And I also remember that I threw that curveball to Frank Thomas, I guess, of the White Sox.
14: And he's the first Frank Thomas. A lot of people...
18: Yeah, that's right. They're two Frank Thomases. And he hit the ball into the triple tier. It was a huge blast. In fact, I was told it was one of the longest home runs hit there that summer. And so then I realized it wasn't going to work out, being a pitcher. But I had a good story. It was very interesting to look down and see these great players and to overcome my own fears and to... I find it... The original idea was to pitch to both lineups of the National and the American League. And I got exhausted out there. It was a hot fall day. And finally, Ralph Houck, who was the manager of the American League representatives, came out, and I was relieved. I think I would have fallen down in a faint after a while.
14: Now, is this true? Was there actually an incentive? Was there some money that perhaps could have been divvied up to the winning team?
18: Each it was the National League team versus the American League team, and the team that got the most hits was supposed to divide. It was a pitiful amount. It was like $1,000. Of course, this was a long time ago. So it was to their best advantage to really try to win. And the result was they kept waiting for fat pitches, and I kept throwing pitch after pitch, some of them right over the plate, and they would wait for one they liked even more.
14: You needed an umpire.
18: I really did need an umpire.
14: Now, what about, is this true also, were you using somebody else's glove?
18: Yeah, I didn't have a glove, and I went out there and thought I could borrow one or something, and I had a terrible time getting it. Yeah, I had a children's glove in my closet. I took that along, just in case. I think they took pity on me and gave me a regular glove, or someone lent it to me. I've forgotten now.
14: Now, what were you wearing from a uniform point of view? What did they give you?
18: Well, I sort of went and bought a baseball outfit, as I recall. It didn't fit very well. I mean, there's a funny picture in that was published in Sports Illustrated of a cap I got somewhere where they didn't fit either. I was not well equipped at all, either in skill or uniform.
14: Now, why do you think, I don't know, this is me personally, I would think if I knew I was going to struggle from the pitching part of this, why did you think maybe not looking the part would be better for you? Didn't you know that picture would show up in a bunch of places?
18: I didn't have very much time. It was all sort of arranged at the last minute that I could play. So I think I was only had a couple of days to get ready, and I didn't know where to get a baseball uniform in 2 days,
14: mm-hmm.
18: and particularly in the fall when they're not on sale or anything.
14: Now, when you step onto the field at Yankee Stadium, you said you'd pitched in high school and college, and 60 feet 6 inches is always going to be the same. 90 feet is always going to be the same. The ballpark dimensions, although Yankee Stadium center field was ridiculously big, do you remember how it felt compared to some of those other fields you had played on?
18: Well, yeah, I sure do. Well, you know, I've been to the Yankee Stadium quite a lot. Mm-hmm. So I wasn't all that startled by the size of the place, but it was it was walking up onto the pitcher's mound that was the unique thing. I was surprised how high the mound was, and 60 feet 6 inches looked about 90 feet. I was nervous.
14: How heavy did the ball feel?
18: Well, I wasn't all that surprised by its weight. I mean, what I'd done for about a week before the game, there was a friend of mine on Sports Illustrated who, Walt Bingham, and I used to pitch to him to sort of get the groove.
14: Mm-hmm.
18: So the weight of the ball wasn't all that surprising.
14: And it felt its normal size that day. I would think, you know, we talk about it as guys who talk about sports, how heavy certain things must get, whether it's a basketball with an important free throw, baseball with a big pitch. It would almost seem like it doesn't feel as natural as it should in your hands.
18: Yes, that's a point. I don't think I remember that particularly. I didn't write about it. I wrote the article for Sports Illustrated mm-hmm. right after it happened and described some of the phenomenon of pitching in such a situation. What I really remember is talking to myself. It's sort of a conversation, self-contained, in which I talked about, okay, that kid, get it over. Or all those sort of early things you do to sort of steady yourself.
14: And it became more famous when Mark Fidrich actually started to do it out loud. He became a phenomenon.
18: That's true.
14: Yeah. Do you think, have you ever talked to other pitchers about that? Or are you running through that conversation in your head. Do you think that's a natural thing?
18: I think it probably is. I mean, you see pitchers' lips move out mm-hmm. there, and I assume they're giving those sorts of orders. Of course, a lot of swearing if you just miss the corner of the plate and the umpire's got it wrong.
14: You'd like to think, yeah, they're not all that crazy when you see their lips moving, just having a random conversation with themselves. Now, what did you actually keep from a memorabilia point of view? Is there anything from that game besides your memories and certainly the article that you walked away with and still have?
18: Well, I think what happened was I wrote the article, and then I thought maybe I'd make it longer and turn it into a book. Mm-hmm. I think it's probably the longest book on about 7 minutes on the pitcher's mound that's ever been written. So I wrote down every single emotion that crossed my mind, what it felt like to. I mean, there's triumph of getting the first two batters out, then the despair of being lose the control, and the whole thing turning into a nightmare. And there was just enough in there to write a book about it, and it got nice reviews in the Times and the Herald Tribune of the day. So it was really, really the start of that whole participatory career of mine.
14: Well, it was a great concept. Do you remember how the players treated you that day, before and or after?
18: Well, I remember Billy Martin was sort of helped me through it in a way, but most of them were sort of, they had no idea really who I was, and it was sort of a preliminary to the game itself, so I don't think any of those players did I really have a conversation with. It was as if I'd been sort of dropped onto the pitcher's mound from space. Because they didn't really know who I was, why I was there.
14: Now, you've edited Home Run, which I thought was absolutely fascinating, to gather up the stories that the way you did and certainly introducing them the way you did. Why do you think we're so fascinated? Is the home run still the biggest sports moment there is?
18: Well, I've heard ball players talk about this. I suppose the most exciting moment is the triple.
14: Mm-hmm.
18: Bob Foster, I think, mentioned that. And because the home run is majestic and all that, but it only lasts for, 4 or 5 seconds, whereas the triple, the suspense goes on while the fellow circles the base, and maybe the ball is going to arrive at third base at the same time he does. So that's probably the most exciting thing about hitting would be the triple, I would think.
14: But do you think the home run is about as American as it can be in terms of I'm better than you and I'm going to show my strength and I'm going to show my power? And there just seems to be something about even the book Home Run would kind of signify that. There aren't many things in sports that you could actually have this many writers write this many things.
18: Yeah, I don't think you would have a book called Triples.
14: Exactly.
18: No, it's the ultimate. I mean, the ball goes out of the park. It's a triumph of power, as you put it, and skill, and of course, when it happens, which is what the book Home Run is really about. It's about part of it, at any rate, are famous home runs.
14: And what does it do to the people who are involved in those moments?
18: Well, it's of course delightful for the team that whose member hits the home run, and disastrous. I mean, same thing with fans. You know, I can remember I was going to college at the time, but my mother was in Grand Central Station when Bobby Thompson hit his shot heard around the world. And she described to me what it was like seeing men throwing their hats in the air with triumph. But, of course, half the people in Grand Central Station presumably were wanting to throw their hats into the ground. I mean, mm-hmm. the Brooklyn Dodger people. So,
14: were you a Giants fan more than...
18: Yes, I was a Giant fan.
14: And you were in Cambridge at the time, correct, when that home run...
18: Yeah, and I heard it over the Armed Services Radio.
14: So you heard Russ Hodges?
18: Sorry?
14: You heard Russ Hodges calling?
18: I did hear Russ Hodges. The Giants win the pennant. In fact, I was playing bridge at the time with friends at a card table, and I could barely hear what was going on. I heard him say that and realized what had happened, and I fell backwards in my chair, and my foot hit the bottom of the card table. Cards were... I think people I was playing with thought I was nuts.
14: To be that excited about something that was happening that many miles away.
18: I'm not sure they even knew that I was listening to the game.
14: Well, there you go. Now, you've had a chance, and I have as well, to speak to Ralph Branca. Ralph Branca once said something that I thought was very interesting. He is the more curious of the two in that Thompson-Branca conversation. Is he not? You almost think that he's more of the story when you talk about the personality part of that story, correct?
18: Well, I talked to him a couple of years ago when I was doing a book on Henry Aaron, Matter of Record, it's called. And I thought it'd be interesting to talk to pitchers. I mean, I talked to, who was it that gave the pitch that, threw the pitch that he hit?
14: Al Downing.
18: Yeah, Al Downing. And, of course, that home run was, it wasn't really important in terms of winning a pennant or anything like that. But I did talk to Ralph Branca, and he told me that when he and Bobby Thompson went off to a dinner or something like that together, at one of those gala dinners, that people tended to look at him more than they did Bobby Thompson. And his notion was that they looked at someone who had survived something as appalling as that. They sort of, you know, he was the survivor, and they were somehow more fascinated by him than by Bobby Thompson, who hit the home run, that one could survive such an extraordinary, horrifying moment.
14: And I think it's probably easy to assume, if we've had any kind of triumph in our own lives, what Bobby Thompson felt like. But you take any downtime that we might have had as individuals and you multiply it by the whole world watching, especially the Mecca, New York City, and I think we would be more curious about how Ralph... Yeah.

0: as if I'd been dropped from space just to do this stint on the mound, and then it was removed, and never saw them again. I mean, it was much more like a nightmare. Ernest Hemingway read about this. I sent him sort of hoped he would do a foreword or something. He was a friend, and I sent it to him, and he wrote that quote, which is on the cover, about it's the dark side of the moon of Walter Mitty.
1: Mm-hmm.
0: meaning that, I'd hoped to do much better, but instead it was this abyss of terror.
1: Now, we didn't even mention Sid Finch, and I know the story everybody who listens to this show certainly does. Can I just ask you, in the brief version of it, what was the impetus? Because I know it became a book, The Curious Case of Sid Finch, and I know it was expanded outside that article. For Sports Illustrated, was this something that you came up with, or was this something that was a collaborative effort? You said, hey, if this, let's see what happens on April 1st.
0: No, originally they wanted me to do a factual piece on practical jokes and hijinks in professional sports. And I worked on it, I don't know, maybe for 2 or 3 weeks. And I also got the help of some of the Sports Illustrated stringers, from mm-hmm. around the world. And I finally went in to see Mark Mulvoy, who was the managing editor at the time, and said, Mark, there's not very much here. And he looked at me and said, well, then do your own, which was a remarkable request because it meant that I could do my own April Fool's joke.
1: Mm-hmm.
0: And I remember there was a sleet storm going on at the time, and I walked out in it with my, without my coat, so excited to have this chance to put together some sort of an April Fool's story. And the first thing that crossed my mind, of course, was that it was going to be an April Fool's issue, April 1, that therefore was close to the baseball season. And almost immediately, there popped into my mind this notion of a super pitcher who could throw the ball well over 150 or 60 miles an hour. Of course, the fastest anybody's ever thrown is about 103 or 4. Mm-hmm. And that this fellow, therefore, had to be a foreigner, because if someone like that in America came along, you'd know about him from Babe Ruth ball or high school or whatever. And suddenly into my mind, as I was walking in this sleet storm, came the idea of an English, young Englishman who'd gone to the Himalayas to look for his father, who had perished there in an airplane crash, and that he'd been taken in by a monastery where they practice a science called Lum Gum Pa, which actually exists. It's they sort of work up this internal heat, and they can sit on a snowbank and melt it sitting there. And in more extravagant cases, they can stand on a reed of grass, I remember, a blade of grass, even turn themselves into pagodas. And it comes from the originator of this is a St. Milarepa. And I knew just a little bit about all of this, and So I had about 3 weeks to put the thing together so it could appear on April 1st. And Sid Finch, I had a character called Sid Finch, who had 2 D's to honor Sid Hartha. And Finch turned out, I didn't know this at the time, but turned out in the Oxford English Dictionary to mean small lie. So just by luck, it turned out to be an interesting, rather correct title. And, of course, it fooled an awful lot of people. They got hundreds and hundreds of letters and great anguish in the country, delight by Mets fans.
1: It was one of the great, let me sit down and write a letter to a magazine, which a lot of people probably hadn't done. Certainly sports fans might not be the type to pick something up, but, I mean, it was an avalanche of mail. Was there not for this one?
0: Yeah, I think it was 2,500 letters. There was one guy who wrote a letter saying he was was very much aggrieved by this story. I don't know why. He was really furious. He not only canceled his subscription to Sports Illustrated, but to Time and Life, all the other loose magazine publications. He was furious.
1: Well, he took this one a little seriously. Now, true or false, sir, as we finish up, did you leave clues in the story? Do I remember that correctly, that whether it was the first letter of paragraphs or...
0: Yeah, what do they call those things? The management did that. I didn't have any clues in there at all, except some of the some of it was so silly. I thought people would guess immediately. I mean, the guy played the French horn in the bath, and all sorts of strange idiosyncratic characteristics. So I assumed that people would take it for a

0: a joke anyway, but the management felt they should be more of a hint. So if you look at the article, the first letter in the subtitles spells out Happy April Fool's Joke or something. Happy April Fool's Day. Mm-hmm.
1: Well, the funniest part to me was the pictures. Actually showing a cage of some sorts with covered up so nobody could see him. And I just thought that was very funny. And as you said, I certainly didn't fall for it, but I thought the piece, the fact that you went to that length, and it was Sports Illustrated. I think if you would have done this in certain other publications, it wouldn't have garnered this type of attention. But the fact that Sports Illustrated was putting it out, and then it was accompanied by some of those pictures, you certainly hit it.
0: The pictures really made it work. In fact, I remember going to a meeting about all of this, and I hadn't seen the photographs that were taken. They picked a guy. He was a school teacher from Chicago, and he looked like the character I'd written about. Long neck, a huge foot, because my character pitched without shoes or with one bare foot. And this guy happened to have been in the, was a friend of the photographer. They'd been together in Pakistan. So they had pictures of him on a camel and backgrounds that looked like Tibet, all of that. And he was a wonderful looking guy. I still keep in touch with him. And it was the pictures that made the thing work. If you read the article without the pictures, it doesn't have quite the impact.
1: Well, Mr. Plimpton, you've done so much. I just, again, for a baseball-driven show, we wanted to talk to you about these two events. And last thing for you, if you actually gathered some of those players from 1959 and you had a throw against them, the Hank Aarons and the Willie Mays, how do you think you'd do today?
0: I don't think I'd get the ball to the plate, on it.
1: We might have to shorten up 60 feet, 6 inches?
0: I think perhaps to 30 feet, yeah. No, I get him then.
1: Well, Mr. Plimpton, thank you very much for your time. I know you're so busy. Appreciate it very much. I know the listeners will as well. Congratulations on all you've done, by the way. It's been fascinating to follow some of the track. I certainly will not put myself in the league of a guy who's read everything you've done, whether it's Paris Review and others. I'm not quite intelligent enough to maybe go to that level, but I certainly know the things that you've ventured into in the world of sports have been very entertaining, to say the least.
0: Well, it's very nice of you to say.
1: Thanks very much for your time today.
0: Okay.
1: Mr. Plimpton, have a great day.
0: Right.
1: Thank you.
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9: 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Let's rethink possibility.
10: There are risks involved in investing in ETFs, including possible loss of money. ETFs are subject to risks similar to those of stocks. 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The NASDAQ 100 index comprises the 100 largest non-financial companies traded on the NASDAQ. 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
11: Hey, it's Nick Cellini here with Tom, the Honest Car Guy, and Chris, who came all the way in from Kansas City to buy a car from Tom. How did this all happen?
12: Well, I'm a loyal 680 The Fan listener for a long time. When we moved to Kansas City, I never stopped. So I was checking out the app, and I heard Tom's commercial on the radio and wanted to come down and give him a shot, see if they can give me a deal on a truck, and they did.
11: Can you tell the folks, Kansas City here, doesn't matter how easy the process is?
12: Absolutely. Noah called him up, told him what we were looking for. Within a day or two, I had several options in my email. I told him which one I liked. They went ahead and shared their screen with me and showed me all the cosmetic issues with the truck. There wasn't many. So I was like, yeah, let's go ahead and do it. So they made it all happen from the comfort of my home in Kansas City. So I flew down and wanted to drive her back, see how she rides.
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2: Welcome back to Hardball, everybody. Just one more segment to go before we go over to 6A Game Day with Barrett Salee and Steve West. We're going to finish it up with a former St. Louis Cardinal, also has ties to Atlanta. This is Marty Marion, the former Georgia Tech Yellow Jacket. He sat down, Chris Domino, have a little conversation on right here on Hardball.
1: Let's talk to a gentleman who's got a multitude of World Series rings. He was a star for the St. Louis Cardinals, the 1944 MVP in the National League, as a matter of fact. He joins us today. His name is Marty Marion. The defensive shortstop of the 40s is what he's been called. Mr. Marion, how you doing tonight?
13: Fine, Chris. Nice talking to you.
1: Nice talking to you, sir. Now, you were born in Richburg, South Carolina, correct?
13: I was born in Richburg, South Carolina. Moved to Atlanta, Georgia when I was 9 months old. Lived all my life in Atlanta until I came to St. Louis in 1940.
1: Now, how did the Cardinals actually find you here in Atlanta, sir, to sign you to that contract?
13: See, I was a sensation at Tech High. Our high school team there in Atlanta. We won the state championship 4 years in a row while I was there. And the Cardinals were holding a camp, a tryout camp in Rome, Georgia, in 1936, I guess it was, or 35 or 36. And some of the boys in Atlanta got together and said, let's go up to this tryout camp, and which I did. And the Cardinals were holding this camp. And they invited me to St. Louis the same year to see what the Major League ballpark looks like. And I went there, and they decided they'd like to have me, so I signed a contract with them.
1: Now, were there any other teams, sir, bidding for your services?
13: Nope, just the Cardinals.
1: And what did it cost the St. Louis Cardinals to get a contract signed by Marty Marion back then, sir?
13: You won't believe this, but they gave me $500.
1: And how rich did you think you were when you came back to Atlanta?
13: Well, I did pretty good in my younger days in baseball. Matter of fact, that was the highest paid rookie there, but brought from the minor leagues to the major leagues in 1940. And I made a whopping sum of $5,000 at a particular time, Chris. So I was flying high.
1: Now, let me ask you this, sir. Atlanta, obviously in 1935, 36, you're playing high school ball and you go to this tryout.
13: Mm-hmm.
1: There's really only a limited number of major league teams. How did you follow baseball as a young man? Was it through something like the Sporting News or the radio?
13: No, I didn't follow baseball to major leagues. I followed the Atlanta Crackers. The Atlanta Crackers was in the Southern League when mm-hmm. I was a kid.
1: Now, were they playing at Ponce de Leon Park at that point?
13: Ponce de Leon Park, yes.
1: Which
13: and that's where I was. I didn't get to see very many games, you know, because the only games I got to see, we snuck over the fence, you know, and got into the ballpark that way. And when we was going to high school, that was about the only way we got in the ballpark. And over at Grand Field, we used to try to get in there for the football games.
1: Mm-hmm.
13: We were always trying to see the athletes play, but we didn't have any money to go in the ballpark.
1: Now, you make it to the big club in April of 1940, but I must ask, in the minor leagues, those first few years that you're playing in the minor leagues, certainly when you talk about camps, a lot of guys of note, big names, guys who were known nationally, you'd see them, I'm assuming, in camp. What was your first impression being 18, 19 years old and seeing some of the big stars of the major leagues?
13: Well, I tell you, in 1936, the Cardinals signed my contract to a minor league club in Huntington, West Virginia, which was Class C baseball, and that was what they called the Mid-Atlantic League. Huntington, West Virginia, and Johnstown, and Daytona, and all those towns around there. So I spent that season in Class D ball. And the next year, I went to Rochester, New York, where it was AAA baseball, which is just on the Major League Baseball.
1: Mm-hmm.
13: And I spent 3 years in Rochester before coming into the big leagues in 1940. But a couple of years, I went to spring training with the St. Louis Cardinals themselves in Florida, you know. So I had a little taste of minor league baseball and big league baseball pretty quickly.
1: Now, who was playing in front of you at shortstop for those 3 years that you were in Rochester? Who was who had your spot waiting for you?
13: In the minor leagues, I don't know who played with me in the minor leagues before me, because they have, you know, players coming and going mm-hmm. so much in the minor leagues when you have a farm system. But my first year in the major leagues in St. Louis with the Cardinals, the last good shortstop they had was a guy named Leo DeRocha. He was the and then there's about 2 or 3 years where they had a bunch of different shortstops, and they were looking for a shortstop for a long time before I got there. But once I got there, I kind of took over the job and kept it for about 12 years.
1: Well, yes, you did. Now, let me ask you something. You're 6'2", and by
13: right.
1: shortstop standards, you had to be huge compared to other guys in baseball at that point.
13: Yes, they wanted, everybody asked me that question, how could you play shortstop when you were so tall? I said, well, I could bend over just as well as anybody else, you know.
1: How good was your arm, sir?
13: I had a great arm. I was very a cocky ball player, and I knew I could do the job, and it's what it kind of takes sometimes. And don't forget, when you have a fantastic team, which you people have had in Atlanta for so many years, you're kind of spoiled down there, I guess, because you've had so many championships. But it takes 25 players to make a good team.
1: Mm-hmm.
13: as you know.
1: You must have had some long arms because you got a nickname pretty quickly.
13: Well, I had a nickname called the Octopus, Mr. Shortstop, Slats, and a couple more.
1: Now, we got to mention, you're 6'2", 170 pounds. That's where Slats would come from.
13: That's where Slats came from.
1: Now, what was your experience? Do you remember walking onto the field that first day with that nice white Cardinals uniform on you?
13: Yeah. My first experience, see, I spent 4 years in the minor leagues, so I had pretty good experiences coming into the major leagues. I knew what it was all about.
1: Mm-hmm. How excited were you that first day, though, when you got to put on the big league club uniform?
13: Oh, just another game?
1: Oh, okay.
13: Yeah, I didn't. A lot of people ask you that same question. Does the crowd bother you when you play? Do you look up at the crowd or anything? You know what, Chris? When you start playing the ball game, you don't even know the crowd's up there.
1: Yeah, you better actually be paying attention to what it is you have to do, or else you're not going to look too good.
13: That's what you do most of the time.
1: Now, what did you think of Major League pitching when you got up there?
13: Well, you know what? I suppose it was good. Everybody says what was the best pitcher, the worst pitcher, and all that kind of stuff when you're in the Major Leagues, but... Kind of funny, as they all looked about alike to me, and they're all pretty tough to hit.
1: Now, what about playing shortstop? Were there certain guys, we've talked about it on this show. My dad always said, Willie McCovey and Dick Allen hit the ball as hard as anybody he's ever seen. Who were some of the guys that when you were playing shortstop, maybe you take that half step back because you knew they were going to consistently hit the ball pretty hard?
13: I didn't find any differences. Matter of fact, the harder to hit the ball, the easier it was to catch. The ball that gave me the most trouble was those dribblers, you know, the guys mm-hmm. hit it off the end of the bat or something like that. Hitting the ball, when it is hit hard, it comes very true to you. So I enjoyed playing against anybody that hit the ball hard.
1: And less time to think, probably, too, which is a good thing as a shortstop.
13: Well, you don't really kind of think about that thing. You see the ball hit, you go get it and throw the guy at first base.
1: Now, you had a chance to play in a bunch of World Series in the 1940s. We'll talk about that MVP season in 1944 in a second.
13: Uh-huh.
1: What do you remember about your first World Series?
13: Yeah, the World Series against the Yankees in 1942. We played the Yankees, and they were supposed to beat us, but we beat them. And everybody always asked me what was my greatest thrill in baseball, and I always say my first World Series, and that was against the New York Yankees, and it was quite a thrill. And when you play the Yankees and you play in New York, and the Yankee Stadium is kind of very important and very different. And I understand, and I saw in the morning paper where. They're selling all the old seats that yep. used to be in the Yankee Stadium.
1: Yes, sir.
13: I'd like to buy one myself.
1: Well, they're selling about 1,000 of them because you understand that even as a major leaguer, that Yankee Stadium's a little bit different.
13: It is a little different. It's quite impressive to play there.
1: Now, obviously, there was no interleague play there. When you get to Yankee Stadium for the first time, could you actually feel that? And then let me ask you, we're talking about the New York Yankees, and you said... as a lot of people would have, the Yankees were supposed to beat you.
13: Right.
1: Was there a talk amongst the players of the Cardinals, let's not get intimidated, let's just go play baseball and we'll be fine?
13: No. Funny thing about that club, we didn't think anybody could beat us.
1: Mm-hmm.
13: That was the best Cardinal team I ever played on, and it was a magnificent team. And it really wasn't a team with a lot of stars or anything. It was just a fine... well-rounded ball club that could do most everything, and we had a lot of determination. We won an awful lot of games late in the year and late in the ball game, you know, in the eighth mm-hmm. or ninth inning. So as a matter of fact, I can remember I told one of our players one day. I said, "Let's get this thing over with. I'd like to get that check from the World Series and go home quick." And they said, "Don't do that. That'll cause us bad luck." But we were very confident in winning that. And we beat them, 4-1? Yeah, that's right.
1: And it was the first time the Yankees had been beaten in the World Series.
2: All right, that's going to do it for this edition of Hardball. There is Chris D'Amato's conversation with Marty Marion, the former St. Louis Cardinal. Coming up next, we got 680 Game Day with Barrett Salee and Steve Westcott leading up to first pitch for the Braves and Cardinals at 7:15 right here on your home of the Braves, the Fan, 680-937 FM. 680 Game Day coming up next.
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22: 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So my wife, she's the brains of the operation, reached out to Tom. 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
28: 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That one takes off. 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
29: Welcome into the 680 The Fan Studios right here in the Battery Atlanta. We are leading you up to game two between the Braves and the Cardinals. 7:15 first pitch from Busch Stadium. Barrett Salee and Chris Domino's out. The legend Steve West joining me here on 680 Game Day, as well as the network show coming up in about 45 minutes. Westy, it's a pleasure to have you here. It is a privilege to have you here with me on 680 Game Day this afternoon.
0: And it's an honor for me to be here covering the Atlanta Braves once again. And haven't done this in the past, the wrap-up show. Been on the network several times where needed. I remember after Game 2 of the NL Divisional Series against the Dodgers back in 2013 at Turner Field. And the Braves had a flight to catch, get out to the West Coast. Absolutely crazy environment there. Beat L.A. And Ben and the boys had to board the bus for the West Coast. So I'm on there with Jay Howell doing the post-game show on the network there. So anytime I can be on a Braves network, it is a great, great day for me. And as I said, an honor to do this and be with you here today, Barrett.
29: Well, I appreciate that. And it's been a wild season. And there have been some ups and downs. And we thought we were going to get some offense going in July. And there have been some great games in July. The Braves have scored six or more runs four times. That matches their entire output for the month of June. And then yesterday happens. You have the 2 hour and 45 minute rain delay. We've been bothered by rain. I think we had three rain delay shows over the course of an 8 day stretch. And it just felt like last night there was the rain delay in the fourth. And Chris Sale even said it. They knew what was coming. And Chris Sale's words after the game, they knew what was coming. They probably shouldn't have started the game to begin with, but that's not Chris's decision. So I think when you watch and kind of go back, Chris Sale was flying through those first three innings. He was at a pace to try to get this thing in 5.5 innings, and it didn't happen. And ultimately, after that rain delay, it just felt like everybody was flat. It just felt like everybody was flat. You score the one run, and then it felt like at that point, you just kind of got tired. Everybody just kind of got tired, and there was nothing of note to speak of. Even Crooks, the home run, we felt going in to the seventh inning, we were probably going to go to extra innings and be here till 3 o'clock in the morning.
0: But that's not how it worked out. Look, I get it. The club and Major League Baseball feel like they have a responsibility to make every effort to get the game in for the fans that show up at the ballpark. And while it's not to the same degree as the Atlanta Braves being a regional team, the Cardinals, in their own way, are a regional team. That part of Missouri, Southern Illinois, Western Kentucky, Western Tennessee, that's Cardinal country. Yeah. So folks come, like they do to Atlanta, from Alabama, from the Carolinas, from East Tennessee, from South Georgia. Mm-hmm. They come a long way to those games. So I get it. They're trying to make every effort that they can to get those fans what they came to see, which is Major League Baseball. But you're right. It doesn't take a rocket scientist to look at the weather radar and see what was in the offing down the line. And tough. And again, for Chris Sale, the guy can't buy a break, right? There's no shame being a scoreless game in a fourth inning, but because of the weather, he's not around to get a decision one way or the other. And of course, Chris Sale, 9-6 this year, and for the 10th time, he is an all-star, one of only 11 pitchers in the history of Major League Baseball to be selected as a starting pitcher, to be selected as an all-star 10 times, but just can't buy a break once again. And last night, it wasn't the lack of hitting. We didn't have enough of a game for that to be the problem. Last night, it was the weather.
29: Yeah, and that was only the second no decision he's had. It's crazy. He's 9-6. He's only had two no decisions, and that one, I think you could chalk up to the weather, but he was cruising. He was cruising. Five strikeouts, struck out the side in the second. Like I said, you could tell that he was moving a little faster than normal, knowing that this game, you know, might be delayed by weather. And now we're sitting here two games from the All-Star break, but you had to use your bullpen a lot yesterday. Victor Maderos was awesome. That guy is going to be around for a little while. His electric stuff. In fact, Walt Weiss said after the game that he was pumped to see Victor Maderos, a guy who really has been sort of bouncing all around. He came up earlier this year. I think he had one appearance, went back down. He went two innings, and he looked great. But then now you got to go through Didier. You got to go through, you know, some of these guys, Tyler Kinley. So now you're sitting here two games from the All-Star break with the short bullpen and pitchers and Ronaldo Lopez and J.R. Ritchie, who don't exactly have the length that you might need to get to, you know, that, you know, eighth inning guy Dylan Lee straight into Russell Iglesias.
0: Yeah, when I talk about tough luck, as you said, Maderos would have been in position for his first major league win had that 1-0 lead held up after Yaz doubles and Austin Riley plates him with the single there, but it once again was not to be.
29: No, it was unfortunate, but this is another day. We have two more against the St. Louis team that today is throwing Matthew Liberatore. We'll get to the pitching matchup in just a bit, but Ronaldo Lopez has looked good, so things are still set up for this Braves team to close out the first half of the season in style. All right, well, with that, let's get to the starting lineups.
4: Time for your starting lineups.
29: All right, for the Cards, leading off at second base is J.J. Weatherholt. Batting second and doing the catching is Ivan Herrera. Batting third and playing first base is Alec Burleson. Batting fourth, the right fielder, Jordan Walker. Batting fifth and playing left field is Lars Nootbaar. Batting sixth and playing shortstop is Mason Wynn. Batting seventh, the designated hitter, Brian Torres. Batting eighth and playing third base is Blaze Jordan. And batting ninth in center field is Nathan Church. For the Braves, leading off in center field is Michael Harris II. Batting second and playing second is Ozzie Albies. Batting third and playing first base is Matt Olson. Batting fourth, the designated hitter, Drake Baldwin. Batting fifth and playing left field is Mauricio Dubon. Batting sixth at third base is Austin Riley. Batting seventh in right field is Eli White. Batting eighth and doing the catching is Joey Bart. And batting ninth at shortstop is Jorge Mateo. They'll be behind Ronaldo Lopez. So, Westy, some bad news today. A lot of moving parts with this roster all over the place, but Yaz placed on the 10-day injured list with left elbow inflammation. Brewer Hicklin up, a right-handed pitcher. James Karacek back down. Owen Murphy called up to Atlanta, and Jose Azokar outrighted Jose Azokar to Gwinnett. Oh, and also AJ Smith-Shawver's pitching today with Gwinnett. A lot of moving parts, but Yaz going on the injured list really hurts because he started to come along. He had that grand slam 2 days ago. He had the double that set up the first, only scoring opportunity, I guess I should say. Austin Riley knocked him in. Great to see Austin knock him in, but Yaz being out right when things started to look like they were turning around.
0: Yeah, it's a tough break because, as you said, he's been coming around here. Now, you were mentioning a moment ago about the deal with the pitching last night and having to go so deep into the bullpen in game one of a series. And it's not just for the Braves. It's also for the Cardinals. They were affected by this as well. It's a tough deal both ways. But with the All-Star break coming up, I think both squads can take solace in the fact that, okay, we've just got to get through the next two games, yeah, and then we'll have some time off. Because if you were in the middle of a stretch of playing nine games and in 10 days, this is the kind of thing that could mess you up for the better part of a week. It's not going to be a day at the beach. It's not going to be easy, but at least there is the knowledge that after these next two games, there will be time off for the All-Star break.
29: Yeah, and Robert Suarez should be back, maybe not right after the All-Star break, but shortly thereafter. And it does make me wonder, and I've been thinking about this really since, you know, about a month ago when we started to hear consistently here, hey, there are three guys down in the bullpen or two guys down in the bullpen today. It's clear that Walt Weiss has the long term, the view of the rest of the season when using his relievers, when using his starters. Chris Sale's got 2 days off, 3 days off here and there, but it does feel like he's been very conservative with a lot of these pitchers. I wonder, after the All-Star break, is that sort of the line of delineation where you do start to see maybe a little bit more consistency with players not being down? Because it does feel like, to me, if Dylan Lee's gone two straight days, he's probably not going to pitch for two straight days. That is, I think, it's nice to do that now, but I think as the season goes on, you might see that change and a little bit more usage of some of the guys you trust more than maybe some others.
0: Well, they've really had to manage this staff since spring training, when the pitchers started going down right and left. And at one point, you and I were wondering, okay, are they going to have enough to fill out a five-man starting rotation back in spring training?
29: Yeah.
0: And then guys started coming back, and it's like, well, wait a minute, we might have too much depth here. We might have too many starters here, but it's a good problem to have because you have Raylo, because you have others that can go between the pen and starting. Grant Holmes comes to mind as well. Now, again, you're getting to the All-Star break here, but it's a different calculus. And whereas you started out the season, as we said earlier, you're playing 667 ball, you got a 9.5 game lead, you can look at things a little bit differently, perhaps. But now you've got the Phillies and the Marlins that are in the mix here. The Nationals are no slouch either. And so you've got to manage and use that staff very carefully in order to be in the best position come trade deadline, come September 1st, come down the stretch. stretch to be there when the postseason bids are awarded, or when the divisional crowns take place and the wild card comes out. You want to be in that position. And to do that, they're going to have to manage this staff in whatever shape or form it takes post All-Star or trade deadline very, very carefully to get to the finish line.
29: One of those guys that's going to be a big part of it is Ronaldo Lopez. He's going today. He's given up 3 earned runs over his last 3 starts. That, to me, that is the most important part of Raylo, is that he, I think it's fair to say he was not happy that he went to the bullpen, and no one's going to be, but I think he was more visibly outwardly frustrated. He goes back there. He has a pretty good couple of games. There was a couple of clunkers in there too, but now coming back, 3 earned runs over his last 3 starts. His velocity is up more than a mile per hour since that first one when it was a little sketchy, but now he's sitting there with a .226 opponent batting average. I'm not saying this is Raylo from 2 years ago. It's not. Raylo 2 years ago was sub 2 ERA. But he looks a lot more like that guy than the guy that was in the starting rotation in the first couple months of the season.
0: Well, you remember over the course of Raylo's career, going back to the days with the Nationals, when he came up, he was a hard-throwing starter. Then he went to the pen primarily. Then he came to Atlanta, and it was, okay, you're going to be a hard thrower coming out of the bullpen, but in spring training, you're going to have every opportunity to grab that number 5 starter spot, which he did, and seize the opportunity. And then injuries, then back to the bullpen, then back to the starting rotation. So I think it's a good luxury for the Braves to have. I know Raylo sees himself at this stage of his career as being a starter, and as you said, maybe wasn't the happiest about going back to the pen. But it's a luxury, in my opinion, to have a guy like him, to have a guy like Holmes and others that can do one or the other or both. Because you get down to the postseason, staffs are going to be condensed. You're going to see everybody's best 3 starting pitchers. All of a sudden, the bullpens are deeper. You're seeing guys who are ordinarily starters or spot starters now coming out of the pen. It can all add up to a winning combination for the postseason. But first, you've got to get there. It goes back to my point of they've got to manage, load manage. I know that's a dirty phrase, but they've got to load manage what they've got on this staff to the trade deadline and afterwards.
29: And one guy that might be a big part of that as well is AJ Smith-Shawver. He's pitching for the Stripers today. That is his, I believe, 3rd rehab start. So he might be a part of this as well. So I think for the Braves, you still have reinforcements coming. So we'll obviously update you on AJ Smith-Shawver and what he was able to do in the wrap-up show a little bit later this evening. Matthew Liberatore going for the Cards, 4-6, a 5.34 ERA. Westy, we saw him a couple starts ago, and my goodness, the dude looked like Cy Young.
0: He started out shaky, and I really thought the Braves had a chance to get to him in that game he pitched in Atlanta. If you recall, 4 of the first 7 Braves hitters went to a 3-ball count. He didn't throw a first pitch strike until Joey Bart in the 2nd inning. I think he was hitting 8th or 9th in the order that night. They had a chance to get to him early is what I'm saying.
29: Yeah.
0: Didn't get to him early. He struck out the side one of those early innings. I think it was the 3rd. And then he really settled in for what, an 8 or 9 strikeout performance.
29: 9 strikeouts against the Braves.
0: And this was a guy who kind of had his back against the wall. I talked with a member of the St. Louis media when I was down at one of the World Cup watch parties. And he was saying that it was possible that night that Liberatore could have been pitching for his place in this St. Louis rotation. He got it done. He's had 1 start since then, not as sharp in that outing, but the Braves now will see him for the 2nd time here once in each series.
29: Well, it'll be a fun one. It'll be a fun one this afternoon. And of course, we'll have the keys to the game coming up after the break. 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And there, your commercial break just got shorter. 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It's 680 Game Day presented by Georgia's Own Credit Union.
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29: All right, Westy, my key is very easy. Give us some length, Ronaldo Lopez. I need six innings. Six innings. Now, he was limited to about three in his first game. He got up to five last time. I think the number that Walt said was he wanted to keep it about 70 to 75. Now, he's full go. He's full go. Nobody pitches more than 100 pitches now anyway. So give us six innings. Save the bullpen for tomorrow a little bit anyway. Maybe if the Braves get a big lead, you can use some of those back-end guys. Maybe Owen Murphy comes in. He just got called up. Maybe Owen Murphy comes in and finishes things off.
0: Can I give you one key to the game?
29: Yes, absolutely.
0: Austin Riley.
29: Okay.
0: With his RBI last night, 12 RBI now in 17 games played at Busch Stadium, mm-hmm. and he's batting 340. Okay? Cardinal fans must have looked up at that scoreboard last night, saw that batting average at 208, and wondering if there was like some sort of mistake. But he came through last night, gave the Braves their only lead of the game. I need Austin Riley to be Austin Riley, as he usually is at Busch Stadium in St. Louis.
29: There we go. Those are the keys to the game. Now I get to ask you the pop quiz question. Here is that question.
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29: All right, Westy, you are an encyclopedia of sports knowledge. I'm going to ask you to give me All-Star Game MVPs since the year 2000. Don't have to pick the year. You just blurt out names. Whoever you think has won an All-Star MVP since the year 2000. That is what I will ask you next segment. Are you prepared, sir?
0: Not at all for that. No, not at all.
29: But then, now you know how I feel when Domino asked me, hey, give me the cleanup batter for the New York Yankees in each World Series from the years 1939 to 2000. I don't want to. There is no answer for that.
0: I think I would do better giving you all-star MVPs from the 70s, 80s, and 90s, but recently... I'm not so sure.
29: It's a pretty predictable list. I'll go ahead and tell you, it's a pretty predictable list. We'll do that. Westy will have Diamond Notes plus a WellStar WellStat of the day from Managing Chronic Conditions. 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
29: Coming your way at 6 and first pitch from Busch Stadium, 7:15. Ben Ingram and Nick Green will be on the call. We'll get Diamond Notes in just a second, but first, we have to reset the pop quiz, Westy, because sometimes, you know, there's so much going on. Chris is so excited about Diamond Notes that we have to remind the people. I will ask you, since I never get to ask the questions, except yesterday when Hanover was here, All-Star Game MVPs since the year 2000. You will have to answer that in just a second. But first, let's get some Diamond Notes.
6: It's time for Domino's Diamond Notes.
0: All right, the Miami Marlins have been a big surprise.
29: They have.
0: This season, right there in the race here in the NL East. They've got two All-Stars for the first time since 2023. Let me ask you, who do you think the last time in 2023 the two All-Stars were?
29: You already told me, but I do know that one of them is a former Brave, and that is Jorge Soler.
0: Right.
29: And the other one is a pitcher, I believe, right?
0: Luis Arraez.
29: Luis Arraez,
0: so
29: that's
0: back
29: right.
0: Back in 2023.
29: I believe he got traded that year, too.
0: I think you're right.
29: He did.
0: Otto Lopez, the shortstop for the Marlins, and Max Meyer, starting pitcher, are going to be going to the All-Star team. Lopez voted in by the players' ballot. He's hitting .341, 9 homers, 45 RBI, stolen 17 bases. Combined with Xavier Edwards at the top of that order, consistent contact guy and catalyst there, they've got something going up the middle in Miami. And Max Meyer, 9-1 record this season, .258 earned run average, 111 whip in 108 innings pitched here. His earned run averages the last three seasons, .750, .568, .473. .258 right now with a 9-1 record.
29: That'll work. The Marlins scare me. They run. They're efficient. They have guys that know their roles. They don't try to do too much. That team is scary, man.
0: American League, by the way, we were looking at this. 5 teams with winning records, 10 teams with losing records. The Tigers and, believe it or not, Red Sox have all of a sudden gotten hot, and the Red Sox now are within 2.5 games of the third and final wild card spot after having been given up for dead earlier. By the way, third and final wild card spot right now, Seattle, 47 up, 47 down. 500 record is all it might take in the American League.
29: That's crazy. And I'm really upset the Tigers are doing what they're doing, because it's not just Skubal. I want Casey Mize in Atlanta, because you're not going to have to give up a lot for him. But the Tigers being in it, or at least on the periphery, really changes the trade market coming up on August 3rd.
0: Yordan Alvarez, career home run number 200 last night, 455-foot shot at Globe Life Field in Arlington, the 30th of the year. He's the first AL player to get to 30. And Alvarez is the first Astro to have 4 consecutive 30 home run seasons since the great Jeff Bagwell, 2000 to 2003.
29: That's correct. I would have guessed Altuve at some point. I would have guessed Altuve at some point. Maybe in the 2017 year, when maybe he was wearing a buzzer, maybe allegedly wearing a buzzer.
0: Right.
29: Allegedly.
0: Okay, yeah. But no, no, it's not since Bagwell back. Hunter Goodman, by the way, for the Rockies, 27th home run of the season. But so much for the Coors Field effect. Of his 27 home runs, 18 have come on the road.
29: That's interesting. And that means that Hunter Goodman, if they're going to trade him and try to get something in return, that's how you sell it. That's how you sell Hunter Goodman, if you're his agent, that he deserves not only money, but also you can get more for him if you're in the trade market for a good hitter.
0: We were talking about the Marlins being a big surprise in the National League. How about the White Sox in the American League?
29: They're
0: in first place. Over the Guardians, tight race there. But this is a team that lost, 220 games over the last two seasons. Tristan Peters, their young star, hits for the cycle last night. Seventh cycle in franchise history. He's the fifth player of all time to do it hitting out of the nine hole. And yes, he got
29: crazy.
0: Two hits in one inning as part of finishing that cycle there. Tristan Peters, former Savannah Banana, is
29: yes,
0: that correct?
29: Yes, I believe that's right. He was just named to the All-Star team today as well.
0: How about that?
29: Yeah. So
0: that's your diamond notes.
29: I love it. That was very Domino-like.
0: Thank you.
29: That was very Domino-like. All right, I'm going to be Domino. I got this paper right here. All-Star Game MVPs since 2000. Mr. Steve West, you may begin.
0: Shohei Ohtani.
14: Oh, no, no.
0: Mike Trout.
29: He did it twice, 2014 and 2015.
0: I said Jeff Bagwell a moment ago.
14: Oh, no, no.
0: You said Jose Altuve.
14: Oh, no, no.
29: There is another Astro from that era on this, though.
0: I'm not going to go Astro. I'm going to go Derek Jeter, Yankees.
29: Year 2000, he did it.
0: Chipper Jones, Braves.
14: Oh, no, no.
0: Freddie Freeman, Braves or Dodgers.
14: Oh, no, no.
0: Dang.
29: It's a very predictable list based on eras. Based on the era, for all of these, you could probably pick a superstar's name, and he's probably going to be on this list.
0: I give up.
29: All right, you want to play Who's That Guy?
0: Who's That Guy?
29: Who's That Guy? All right, we'll go in chronological order. 2001, Matt Olson just became the man who has the most consecutive games played in Braves history.
0: 741.
29: That is correct. This guy has the most in all of Major League Baseball
0: Cal
29: history.
0: Ripken.
29: That is correct. 2001. 2002, there was not an All-Star game because it was a tie and Bud Selig, whatever. This man in 2003 played for the Braves briefly, but he is at or near the top of every Angels batting record.
0: The late Garrett Anderson.
29: That is correct. This man in 2004 was a member of the New York Yankees and very underrated, stole some bases. It was a huge deal when he signed with the Yankees. He was an international player and he became the toast of the town back in 2000. It was like 2002 when he came over. But 2004, you look at some of those Yankees teams in the mid-2000s, he is all over those record books. He's not American.
0: Suzuki?
14: Oh, no, no.
0: Not Kurt Suzuki.
29: Not Kurt Suzuki. His first name is also one of his Carlton Banks from Fresh Prince of Bel-Air. They share the same name in real life.
0: I give up.
29: Alfonso Ribeiro, Alfonso Soriano.
0: Ah.
29: All right, 2005, this man was a member of the Oakland Athletics. When you watch Moneyball, they fail to mention that this guy was playing shortstop for those teams, and he was pretty darn good.
0: I know this. I would have said Tim Hudson if you hadn't said shortstop. Give me another hint.
29: Miguel Tejada.
0: Okay.
29: Right. 2006, this man, one of the best hitters from that era, and nobody seems to talk about him. In the American League, you just mentioned that that Yordan Alvarez hit a home run in this team's park, but this park didn't exist back then. But this man in 2006 with the Texas Rangers, one of the more underappreciated hitters of this era. I think he won us a couple of batting titles. If you're not young, you are
0: old.
29: Okay, no. If you're not old, you are young. I just gave it away. Michael Young.
0: Okay.
29: 2007, this man came over from Japan, one of the best hitters of all time.
0: Played for the Mariners?
29: He did.
0: I'm drawing a blank on his name. I should know his name.
29: Ichiro Suzuki.
0: Ichiro. All right, Suzuki, that's where I was going. Yeah.
29: 2008, this man played for the Braves for 1 year. It was not the 2008 season, but he was from South Georgia, a small town in South Georgia. Did a lot of damage for the team we are playing today in St. Louis. He was one of the best hitters of that era. It was Pujols, and this man, he was from Hayhira, Georgia. We did trade for him. He was a Brave for 1 year. I believe it was 2004.
0: It's not Wally Joyner.
29: It is not Wally Joyner. That was a little too early.
0: It's not Casey Kochman.
29: It is not Casey Kochman. That's a good pull right there. His first name is initials. It's not a regular name. It's initials, his first name.
0: Help me out.
29: His last name is Drew, and his first name would be?
0: J.D. Drew.
29: That is correct. This one's tough. 2009, member of the Tampa Bay Rays. His first name and last name start with the same letter. Very fast, very underappreciated member of that 2009 Rays team that went to the World Series.
0: It's not Evan Longoria.
29: Evan Longoria. He's an outfielder, though. He batted leadoff for them for...
0: Help me out. Carl Crawford?
29: That is correct.
0: Oh, yeah.
29: 2010, member of the Atlanta Braves. Member of the Atlanta Braves at that time, one of the baby Braves that came up in that 2004-2005 era, did come back to play with the Braves in 2019 for one season at the end of his career.
0: McCann?
29: That's correct. In 2011, you're not a king, you're not a queen, you are a...
0: Joker?
29: No. Not more of the titles of the royal family. Not a king, not a queen.
0: A prince. Prince Fielder.
29: That's correct. 2012, this man was a Brave for a little bit. You know, back in the day, you used to have a man that delivered the white juice, like the milk to different families. You know, it's
0: sort of the milkman.
29: Yeah, kind of the milkman. Very simple. 2 minutes. Dang, we got a lot to go. Melky Cabrera. I'll go ahead.
0: Okay, right.
29: That's a tough. Who's that guy? 2013, one of the best closers, maybe the best closer of all time.
0: Billy Wagner.
14: Oh, no, no.
0: Lee Smith.
14: Oh, no, no.
0: Bruce Sutter.
14: Oh, no, no.
0: Bruce Sutter.
29: Mariano Rivera.
0: Okay, my bad.
29: Dude, you're never going to get Eric Hosmer or Robinson Cano. 2018, remember those Houston Astros that went to LSU? Now is a member of the Chicago Cubs. He also did some time in Boston. But third baseman.
0: Help me out.
29: Alex Bregman.
14: Oh, no, no.
29: 2019, that's tough. Okay, 2021, his dad was also a very good player in the early 2000s for the Angels. He also came up with the Expos. This guy is still playing right now for a team north of the border.
0: Vladimir Guerrero.
29: That is correct.

0: Correct. 2022, this man is, he's known for hitting, his exit velocity is harder than any other player in Major League history. He also played for the Mariners back in the day under a different, the Marlins back in the day under a different first name. He was called Mike in Miami. He is now called something else.
1: Stanton.
0: Oh, no. 2023, Elias Diaz. I have no recollection of that. 2024, Jaron Duran. And then 2025, the MVP here last year. In a home run derby, or in a post-All-Star game home run derby, he hit three home runs out of three at-bats in extra time in the home run derby shootout.
1: I told you I was at the amphitheater in Nashville during the All-Star game.
0: You were. Kyle Schwarber was the MVP of last year's All-Star game.
1: By the way, very quickly, we're talking about Austin Riley and the 12 RBI in 17 games at Busch. Well-star, well-stat of the day.
0: There you go. 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
4: And welcome into the Truist Studios right here in the Battery, Atlanta. We're leading you up to Game 2 between the Braves and the Cardinals. It was a late one last night, or should I say early this morning. Hopefully the boys slept fast. 7:15 first pitch. Ronaldo Lopez will be on the mound for the Braves. Matthew Liberatore for the Cardinals. We'll break down that pitching matchup. We'll have lineups. We'll have a conversation with Walt Weiss. We have a lot to get to over the course of the next 56 minutes and 38 seconds. Not a second more, not a second less. Chris Domino is out. The legend, Steve West, in the house. Steve, you're a veteran of these shows across the Braves Radio Network. How are you, my friend?
5: I am fantastic. Always an honor to be here with you on the Atlanta Braves Radio Network.
4: It's been a fun year. It's been an interesting year, and it's been a little bit of a rainy year, especially over the last 8 days, three rain delays over the course of the last 8 days. And then last night, the game lasted 2 hours and 33 minutes. The rain delay lasted 2 hours and 44 minutes. That's right. The rain delay lasted longer than the game. And of course, that ended in a 2-1 loss. Crooks hitting the home run in the bottom of the eighth for the Cardinals. Ultimately, that decided the game. It was one of those games where the chances were few and far between. The Cardinals came through and capitalized on just one more than the Braves could muster up. It was one of the more frustrating games for a lot of different reasons, due in large part to the fact that we didn't get out of here till 2:15.
5: Well, and that, and the fact it was a chance for the Braves to put together a three-game winning streak for the first time since back in the month of May. So that goes by the boards as well. And as you said, a long night. You can bet on anything these days, mm-hmm. right? I wonder if you could have gotten odds on the rain delay or a possible rain delay in a Major League Baseball game being longer than the time it took to play the game. Because if you made that bet last night, you won big time.
4: I'm sure there is. I'm sure you can find that somewhere. But before we continue, let's pause 10 seconds for station identification on the Atlanta Braves Radio Network.
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1: The Fan.
4: All right, so Chris Sale said after the game, it was so unfortunate because Chris Sale was dealing. He went three innings, he struck out five, he struck out the side in the second. And he said after the game something that I think a lot of us were saying before the game. Everybody knew the rain was coming. It wasn't like it was a shock. And Chris was flat out said, we probably shouldn't have started that game, but that's not the decision that he makes. But unfortunately, wasted a pretty good start for Chris Sale. That's only the second no decision that he's had this year. And he looked like the real deal. And if you kind of go back and watch, and we kind of noticed it while the game was going on, he was working faster than normal. And I think it was because he knew, hey, we got to make this an official game because the rain's coming. And unfortunately, just couldn't get to that point.
5: Yeah, not his first rodeo. And it's a shame because in his last outing against the Mets, he also picked up the victory there, which was his first win since the 28th of May. So you'd like to see him get something going in terms of getting the results for the effort. Very sharp last night, but again, tough luck with the rains coming in. Wouldn't figure in the decision.
4: Did have a little bit of a momentum there for a little bit. Mike Yastrzemski has the double. Austin Riley then knocks him in. So good to see Austin Riley come up big in a big spot. But then unfortunately, we find out today that Mike Yastrzemski is now on the 10-day injured list. We have a laundry list of transaction. Owen Murphy back up. Yaz on the 10-day injured list. Brewer Hicklin called up to take his spot. James Karinczak to AAA Gwinnett. Jose Azokar outrighted to AAA Gwinnett. And AJ Smith-Shawver up with the Stripers with a rehab assignment today. But just brutal with Mike Yastrzemski. Seemed like he was getting back to that form. He hit the grand slam against Pittsburgh. He hits a double yesterday. Hit a couple of balls hard yesterday. But now he's on the shelf with an elbow injury.
5: Do you think the upcoming All-Star break may have figured in the timing to make this decision to put Yaz on the list?
4: Maybe. He had not complained about anything, but I think it might be one of those things where, okay, if Eli White's going to start today, which he is, we'll get to the lineups in just a bit, and maybe he's going to start the game on Sunday, maybe it is the right time to say, okay, something's been bothering you, let's just shut it down a little earlier and get things ready for game one coming back.
5: Yeah, let's bookend the All-Star break with a couple of extra days off. Maybe that helps for the home stretch.
4: Maybe. But it's unfortunate, though. Yaz was I think he's always been streaky, but it looked like he was catching a little bit of a heater right then. So, you know, it's unfortunate. And then really the bats just couldn't get going in the ninth inning. Braves had their chances. Two balls, one by Drake and one by Michael Harris the second, to the wall. And you look at some of these advanced stats, both of them, 24 out of 30 parks, they would have been home runs, except one of them was not Busch Stadium. In either instance.
5: Yeah, there was a foul ball that was a near miss. There was a drive, as you said, to the center field wall, another to the right field wall, but just didn't get the lift and get out of the yard. Going back to what you were saying about the All-Star break a moment ago, you know, I'm thinking last night, if they get the win, that's three in a row. Maybe you got something going here. Maybe you take the series 2 out of 3. You win 4 out of 5 going into the break. Maybe you have a 5-game winning streak going into the break, and you're thinking, you know, now's not really a good time for the All-Star break.
4: Yeah.
5: But the All-Star break is the All-Star break. It's on the calendar. It's the same for everyone. It's not like football where you're playing well and you're like, God, I wish we didn't have the open date this
4: right.
5: week. I wish we didn't have the bye this week. The All-Star week is the All-Star break and everyone knows when it is. But I'm thinking about these Braves right now. Maybe it is a good time for the All-Star break. Hopefully, let's get a dub tonight, give ourselves a chance at winning this series going into the All-Star break. But it might be a good time for the break for this team.
4: Yeah, missed opportunities yesterday. Everybody in the NL East lost. Every single team in the NL East lost yesterday. So had a chance to pick up a game. Everybody deep into the night last night, but couldn't get the job done. And Westy, you told me that, you know, we were here and you said you thought about stopping by the studio and hanging out because we were here for a long, long time last night.
5: I heard Chris Domino's interview on Hardball with Lou Brock, which was absolutely outstanding.
4: Yes, it was.
5: And then the game restarts, right?
4: Mm-hmm.
5: And the Braves take the lead, but then the rain comes back, bottom of the fifth, top of the sixth. And I was driving down 75 through the Cobb Cloverleaf listening to the game. And I'm thinking, if this thing goes to another rain delay, I'm going to go ahead and make an unannounced visit to the studio, okay? Because I can't leave Barrett hanging for another, who knows how long this rain delay is going to be. He can't answer the same question about explaining the infield fly rule again and again. It's not fair to do that to Barrett.
4: Not.
5: It wasn't fair when you did that to Skip Perry, God rest his soul. Don't ask him to explain the infield fly rule.
4: We have explained lots of rules in the rain delay shows over the course of this season. We also got in. Now, this was my wheelhouse. We had a caller, I don't know if you heard, talk about youth baseball players being priced out with all the money that gets spent on bats. And as a dad of a 14-year-old travel ball player, I got ready. I was like, oh, this is my wheelhouse. We can talk about this. We can get 45 minutes of rain delay show on this. But no, it was a tough night for all of us. And I will say this. We have a bunch of energy drinks in the fridge. They don't sponsor the show, but we have a bunch of them. You just throw them in there. I had two during the rain delay. Two, which is probably not the best thing in the world. By about the seventh inning, it was rough. It was real rough. I was hurting quite a bit.
5: Now, let me make my effort to explain the infield fly rule, if I may.
4: You may.
5: Runners on first and second or bases loaded.
4: Correct.
5: And less than two outs.
4: Correct.
5: Pop up on the infield. The batter's automatically out. The runners hold their position.
4: Correct.
5: Correct?
4: Correct.
5: Because as Mark Lemmer was explaining to me one time, it would be an awfully cheap way to get a double or triple play.
4: Mm-hmm.
5: Pop up to Lemmer. He drops it. Right? Now the runners have got to move. Runners on first and second. He fires over to Chipper at third.
4: Yep.
5: Lemmer moves back to the bag at second. Chipper then fires to Lemmer, who completes the triple play by going to Fred McGriff over there
4: and
5: at first base. So 4-5-4-3 triple play.
4: Yes.
5: One game a week I'd like to see us play without the infield fly rule. I think that would be great.
4: So we were talking before the show, you and I, Westy, we need to dedicate a day to no infield fly, and we also need to dedicate a day for no extra innings, and they just do the home run shootout like we had in the All-Star game here last year when Kyle Schwarber hit three in the All-Star shootout to win the All-Star game.
5: You know, I would say do away with the infield fly rule, but I'm sure that the Savannah Bananas have already incorporated that element somehow into their act.
4: I'm sure they have.
5: By the way, Tristan Peters, former Savannah Banana, last night hitting for the cycle for the Sox.
4: That is synergy, my friend. That is synergy. That is good radio right there. We will take a break in just a second, but first, Walt Weiss sat down with Ben Ingram earlier today. Here is that conversation. It's the Walt Weiss Report.
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6: Time once again for the Walt Weiss Report here on the Atlanta Braves Radio Network. Braves and the Cardinals in the second game of this series. And Walt's really tough news for Yaz today. He's heading back to the IL with elbow inflammation. He'd been swinging it so well. Has he been dealing with that elbow for a little while now?
7: No, it just happened on a throw last night during that game. I think a throw, one of the throws he had from the outfield, felt something. So we took him out, put Eli in. And, he's going to be down for a few days at least, just because it's sore and there's inflammation, have a hard time. So, we went ahead and IL'd him and called up Brewer Hicklin.
6: All right. And we saw Brewer a little bit at spring training. Is he a ball player you like?
7: Yeah, he's done a nice job in AAA, having a good year. He's been one of their best performers down there. He's a outfielder that can run well. He defends well, and he's hit. So, he's earned the call up.
6: That's great. I know Owen Murphy back up. He should be able to help you cover some innings, shouldn't he?
7: Yeah, that's why he's here. The same as last time. We just keep getting these short starts. And last night, nobody's fault. I mean, Chris Sale was rolling, and of course the rain stopped him after three. And we've been on this carousel for a while with the short starts. It's just taking a toll on our bullpen. So Murph is here to cover us and give us some length out there.
6: Okay, good. I know last night certainly became challenging for both teams, like you mentioned, just to cover those innings after the rain delay. Would you lean into pushing Ray to go six innings if the situation were right tonight?
7: Yeah, it'd be great. I mean, we could certainly use it. So maybe a little bit longer leash with Lopie tonight. He's been throwing the ball well. He's up to 80 pitches the last time, so we think he can be extended beyond that tonight. So that's the hope. He goes out there and he's pitching well, and he can stay in the game for a little while.
6: Yeah, that would be great. Finally, I know that being an everyday player in this league, you need to hit righties and lefties, and we've seen some good things out of Jim Jarvis. Would you say that the ability to hit lefties is maybe the next step for him in his pursuit to be an everyday shortstop in this league?
7: Yeah, and it usually is. And look, as a young player, I think for me as a manager, you got to protect these guys in certain ways and maybe keep them from tough matchups. So Mateo's in there tonight against the lefty, but really like what Jarvis is doing. But yeah, that's typically, an evolution, right? The left-handed hitter, young left-handed hitter. Learn to hit left-handed pitching at the major league level. It's a big step. But, Jarvis is taking some decent swings off some left-handed pitchers. But, yeah, just trying to protect him and you know, let this these early stages of his career give him the best chance of success.
8: Yeah, very good. All right, looking forward to this one tonight. As always, thank you so much for the time. We'll catch up with you after the game.
7: All right, thank you, Ben.
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4: Welcome back. Barrett Salee and Steve West in for Domino. Braves and Cardinals game two coming your way 7:15 first pitch. When they get going, you'll get these lineups. For the Cardinals, leading off at second base is J.J. Weatherholt. Batting second and doing the catching is Ivan Herrera. Batting third and playing first base is Alec Burleson. Batting fourth, the right fielder Jordan Walker. Batting fifth, the left fielder Lars Nootbaar. Batting sixth and playing shortstop is Mason Wynn. Batting seventh, the designated hitter, Brian Torres. Batting eighth and playing third base is Blaze Jordan. And batting ninth in center field is Nathan Church. And they'll be behind Matthew Liberatore. We'll talk about him a little bit later in the show. For the Braves, leading off in center field is Michael Harris II. Batting second and playing second is Ozzie Albies. Batting third and playing first base is Matt Olson. Batting fourth, the designated hitter, Drake Baldwin. Batting fifth and playing left field is Mauricio Dubon. Batting sixth and playing third base is Austin Riley. Batting seventh, Playing right field is the new dad, Eli White. Batting eighth and catching is Joey Bart, and batting ninth playing shortstop is Jorge Mateo, and they'll be behind Raylo. So Drake gets a start at DH, Joey Bart as the catcher. You have to assume that means Drake is going to start tomorrow at catcher. I like Michael Harris, the second, leading off. I think from a consistency standpoint, he's been one of the more consistent players on this Braves team. It's a shame that he's not an all-star. Ivan Herrera, who's catching today for the Cardinals, got named an all-star. He's 50 points behind Michael Harris II in terms of batting average. That is where we are right now. And Ivan Herrera, incidentally, replaced Shohei Ohtani. So it's not like they're replacing a catcher with a catcher. But Mike at the top of the lineup, he's not going to be an all-star, but he certainly deserves to be one.
5: No, Jim Jarvis in the lineup tonight, and he was pinch hit for late in the game last night. I can't say enough nice things, though, about this kid and what we've seen, particularly from a fielding standpoint. 4-6-3 double play early in the game last night. And watching the synergy and the motion between Ozzy and he on that double play, the way the glove positioning of this kid, the getting the ball out of the glove and throwing it, the footwork, just a really slick fielder. You could tell that this was a kid when he was growing up, that when practice was over, when the game was over, he went home and he threw a tennis ball against the garage door again and again and again. Such a great, great fielder. Almost like watching ballet out there. Yeah. The way this kid maneuvers around the bag on that double play. Well, there was a game in a series here in Atlanta. He was a part of four double plays in one game not that long ago.
4: Yeah, we joke before the game yesterday. We set fake lines. How many double plays is Jim Jarvis going to be a part of? We said 1.5. We thought it would be 2.5. We considered 2.5. That's how slick he has been. And look, for the Braves, they needed him. He has, I think, three times as many hits as Ha-Seong Kim has this year. And Jorge Mateo has been hit or miss, but you know Jorge Mateo is going to be part of this because he can run. He's the fastest player in Major League Baseball by sprint speed. But this 1-2 punch, Jim Jarvis as a lefty, Jorge Mateo as a righty, I actually like this a lot because speed is a big part of both of their games.
5: You look on the other side of the agenda there, St. Louis, Nathan Church, not in the lineup last night. He came into the game as a replacement very late, but Church back in the lineup tonight in the 9-hole for St. Louis. And he's a guy who did some damage against the Braves in that series across the street a couple weeks ago.
4: He did. He was a big part of that. Jordan Walker was a part of that. You saw Jordan Walker was a part of the game. There's some good players, and it's interesting with this Cardinals team. They're way ahead of schedule. They're not supposed to be contenders right now. In fact, last year, we joked that all these Cardinals fans are voicing their displeasure with the lack of butts and seats. Like, they just didn't show up. And then now you're looking at this foundation. You're like, wow, Lars Nootbaar has been there for a little while. You know about him. But then suddenly Jordan Walker is so good that he's going to be a member of a player playing in the home run derby. You already signed J.J. Weatherholt. He's been a stud as a rookie. Ivan Herrera is an all-star, even though we can disagree or we disagree with who he is. And then Alec Burleson has 66 RBI. This is a good team, and it's way ahead of schedule.
5: Yeah, and it's an iconic franchise, too. When you talk about the number of World Series they played in, number World Series that they've won, what they've been, 80s, 90s, 2000s, consistent. Yeah. There's been some postseason history between the Braves and the Cardinals as well. So, yeah, I think that's one of those markets where maybe if Kansas City's down a bit in baseball, it's not such a big deal. But the Cardinals are an iconic franchise. I think it's good for Major League Baseball for the Cardinals to put a representative product out there on the field. And they appear to be well on the way towards doing that. If you would have told anyone in St. Louis, or again, as we were talking on the local show, that regional fan base they have, Southern Illinois, West Tennessee, West Kentucky, Missouri, that they would be where they are right now. To your point, they're way ahead of schedule.
4: Yeah, and that's why it was unfortunate that we had the weather thing yesterday, because it cleaned out a lot of those fans. It was a big, raucous crowd there, and the Braves are going to draw no matter what. They always do. But we had some guys calling in during the 2.5 hour, 2 hour and 45 minute rain delay show that were going to St. Louis for today's game, and one guy who was in the stadium yesterday during the rain delay show. You know, it's nice to see two storied franchises, and you're right, St. Louis has far more history in terms of winning championships than everybody not named the Yankees, but the Braves have that national appeal as well. So it's always a fun series. It's really unfortunate that the weather got in the way yesterday, because it would have been, I think, a much more entertaining game.
5: That said, am I the only one that notices when there's been a lengthy rain delay and a lot of the crowd leaves? Those that remain are a lot louder, yes, and you hear them, and they're more demonstrative.
4: Mm-hmm.
5: I don't know, maybe have another beer time during the rain delay. I mean, they had plenty of time last night, 2 hours and 44 minutes.
4: Yeah, you know, that's one of those things. I remember being at a game here when I was not covering the team. I was covering college football, and I was down in the Delta Club, and the rain delay came in. It was about an hour and a half rain delay came in the middle, or in the top of the seventh inning, because in the eighth inning, all that gets shut down. But it was the top of the seventh, and I was like, oh, thank God, best time. The best time for that to happen.
5: Okay, here's my rain delay story. I'm going to say end of the 80s, Atlanta Fulton County Stadium, mm-hmm. the bad old days. Rain delay. I had one of those Atlanta Falcons red ponchos on.
4: Oh, sure.
5: I had an extra ticket because it was bad weather. I walked across the parking lot to Azar's Package Store.
4: Oh, wow.
5: Over there in Summerhill. The structure is still there. You can see it, but yeah. It's been closed for many, many years. Picked up a six-pack of beer, smuggled it back inside the stadium under the Falcons poncho, and enjoyed the rest of the game.
4: That's good stuff. That's good stuff. Hopefully we don't have a rain delay today. Hopefully we're not jinxing it. But this is a Turner Field. This is probably 2001. It was when Allen Iverson and I guess it was the Lakers. It was a NBA championship.
5: The finals.
4: Finals.
5: Yeah.
4: It was whenever Philadelphia was there, but it was a Braves-Red Sox series. And it rained for like 3 hours, and they put the NBA finals up on the big board, and so many people just kicked their feet back, had a good time, had a few drinks, had some food, and just watched the NBA finals on the big screen at Turner Field.
5: Tyronn Lue got a big contract out of that series because he played such good defense Iverson.
4: Yeah. That's right. Well,
5: the future Atlanta Hawks coach, Tyronn Lue, or point guard Tyronn Lue.
4: That's right. I forgot about that. All right, we'll get back on track. The draft is happening right now. We'll tell you what the Braves did coming up after the break. The Braves and the Cardinals, they're on deck, brought to you by TimberTech Decking and Railing. Everything wood should be. 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
14: 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Barrett Salee, Steve West with you. The draft is going on. This time last year, we were in a rain delay against these Cardinals, and the draft was going on downstairs, literally downstairs. I had my 13-year-old at the time, him and his friend, they left the studio. I was like, don't embarrass me. Just go to the draft at the Roxy. Don't be idiots, and then come back.
15: So how does the draft work? Is it X amount of rounds one day, X amount of rounds the next day, two-day thing, three-day thing?
14: First five today, and then 5 through 20, I believe, are on the MLB Network tomorrow. I know the first round, I think, was on NBC and Peacock today. But the Braves do have four picks already in-house. A.J. Garcia from the University of Virginia, Carter Beck from Indiana State. They were both in the first round. Then Caden McCarthy from Vermont Academy and Jensen Hishcorn from Kingsburg High School in California. So the first two college players, the second two are high school players, both of the outfielders in the first round or outfielders in the first round. So it's interesting to me. And this is kind of what where I was going to go with this, because look, we can sit here and talk about these guys like we know them. You can't half cover high school baseball scouting or college baseball. But two college players in the first round, that's been consistent with Major League Baseball. Now, it hasn't always been consistent with the Braves, but I think as college baseball has become a bigger thing, and more kids go to college instead of coming straight from high school, you're starting to see these big name players coming out of Virginia. And AJ Garcia, he was picked number 9. Now he was slotted 19th, but then you have the Braves reach for a guy in Carter Beck at the 26th pick. He was ranked 193 by MLB.com. So just by MLB rankings, you're thinking, wow, the Braves have dug deep into some guys that maybe are being drafted ahead of where they should be. And college baseball is probably a big reason why.
15: Well, I think you make an excellent point about college baseball. Now, Major League Baseball recently had a major contraction of its minor leagues, right?
14: Yeah.
15: So there are less places to stash, say, your late round type player, developmental type guys. Obviously, there's guys you'll take out of high school that are going to be on a fast track to the major leagues and get there sooner rather than later. But it does seem to me that with the minor leagues having contracted and college baseball now offering name, image, and likeness, you can make money at the college level. Maybe not as much as a quarterback in football, but there's money there.
14: Sure.
15: That it stands to reason more of the better players are not going directly into the draft from high school. They're going and playing at least a couple of years of college ball, and therefore I think you see more of an influence from the college game on the Major League Baseball draft today. Just my thoughts on
14: it. Yeah, and the good thing about Major League Baseball's draft trackers, it tells you the approximate pick value. For A.J. Garcia, 9th overall, $6.68 million. And for Carter Beck, which was pick number 26 for the Braves, $3.58 million. So, like, you're a first-round pick, and you're making $3.58 million as your, let's just say that's exactly what they sign him for. If you're a superstar college player, you're not going to make that. But you can probably make $1 million at a school like, let's just say, LSU or, you know, North Carolina. It's big time college baseball factories. You know, it's pretty attractive to go back and do that.
15: I'm sure that University of Georgia Golden Spikes Award winner is being paid or will be paid quite handsomely down the line here. I mean, the Golden Spikes is the baseball equivalent of the Heisman Trophy, right?
14: Yeah, yeah. And so, like, yeah, if you win that as a junior and you're draft eligible, your draft value, like, let's just say, I'm looking at this right now, a second round pick right now, the second round pick for the Braves, 48th overall, Caden McCarthy from Vermont Academy High School, that's slotted at $2.08 million. $2.08 million for a high schooler, that's a second round pick. So, I mean, you look at colleges and you can say, okay, I can go to, you know, Alabama or Auburn or Mississippi State and get about $1 million for a few years and then maybe get my 6 or my 7 coming out as a first or second rounder. That's a pretty good deal for college baseball to be able to use that platform to get these guys a lot of money.
15: Texas Tech paid $1 million for their star softball pitcher.
14: That's correct.
15: Softball pitcher.
14: That's also Texas Tech.
15: Right.
14: They just print money in Lubbock.
15: Well, I think they're trying to keep up with the Big Ten and the SEC.
14: Are.
15: They're doing a pretty good job of it.
14: Their money comes out of the ground.
15: Right.
14: They drill for their money. But it is interesting. But for the Braves, if you'd missed it, 4 picks already in the house. A.J. Garcia, he's an outfielder from University of Virginia. Carter Beck, an outfielder from Indiana State by way of Canada. So we got another Canadian, Freddie Freeman. Maybe it can be like that. Then Caden McCarthy from Vermont Academy. He's a second-round pick, a pitcher. And then another pitcher in the third round, Jensen Hishcorn from Kingsburg High School. So that's where the Braves are right now. And tomorrow, by the time that I'm not going to be here tomorrow, I'm going to be on vacation. But by the time Justin Hanover hands it up to St. Louis, I think you'll probably have 20 picks in house, it looks like. So a lot going on in the Major League Baseball draft right
15: now. Indiana State, Missouri Valley Conference, and I believe Drake Baldwin, Missouri State University.
14: Yeah. Are they the same conference?
15: I think they are. Yeah.
14: I think there are. They are. All right. So if you want to follow along, go to Braves.com. You can get all your draft coverage right there. We'll take a break. When we come back, we'll get a preview of today's pitching matchup. 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
14: 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Let's break it down.
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14: All right, Matthew Liberatore, 26 years old, 6'4", 215, out of Glendale, Arizona. He was the 16th overall pick by the Rays. He actually went to St. Louis in the Randy Arozarena trade. He's 4-6, has a 5.34 ERA, 82 strikeouts on the season. Two starts ago, Westy, against the Braves. Five innings, one hit, one earned run, four walks, and nine strikeouts. This guy was not supposed to be anything against the Braves, and he tore us up.
15: And that said, the Braves had a chance early on to do something against him when he wasn't throwing strikes earlier in the game. I think we were saying four or five of the first seven Braves went to three ball counts in that game. He didn't throw a first pitch strike until Joey Bart came up. I believe he was hitting eighth or ninth in the second inning in that game. And they had a couple of runners on base with no one out, first and second and no one out, including Michael Harris, and weren't able to do anything. After that missed opportunity, Liberatore settled into a groove and, as you said, punched out nine Braves on the way to giving the Cardinals five good innings.
14: Yeah, four-seamer, slider, curveball, changeup, sinker. He uses all of those 10% of the time or more. Fastball in the mid-90s. Now, you look at MLB Savant, which tells you all your different advanced stats, whatever. They have a little chart at the top where if it's red, they're really good. If it's blue, they're really bad, and it kind of goes in between. All of his little sliders on that chart are blue, which means he's not very good. So that luckily that was hopefully he reverts back to what he was, not what he was against the Braves. Opponents are hitting 200 against his curveball, but 308 against his changeup this year.
15: And in his most recent start, in between that start here in Atlanta, I believe it was 3 earned runs in 5 innings last time out for Liberatore.
14: Yep. Ronaldo Lopez on the mound for the Braves, 4-1, a 3.18 ERA, 24 walks, 51 strikeouts, a 1.27 whip, and a 2.26 opponent batting average. Westy, he's given up 3 earned runs total over his last 3 starts. And remember, when he went out to San Francisco, his first appearance back in the starting rotation, his velocity was down. But over his last 2 starts, it's up more than 1.5 miles per hour on his fastball. That to me says he's getting it. He's understanding where he is. And instead of that guy from this season when he was a starter, he's looking more like the guy from 2 years ago. Now, granted, he's not going to have a sub-2 ERA. That's too much to ask. But he looks closer to that guy now than he did earlier in the year.
15: And as we were saying earlier, with some of the uncertainty going forward, obviously the trade deadline is coming up here. You got guys going towards the injury situation. You've got guys coming off injured reserve, guys making rehab starts. It would really be a great bonus going forward if we could get a representative Raylo as a starter for the Braves over here the remainder of the second half of the season.
14: Yeah, and he's got it in him. You know, I think before, like with this team, about 2 months ago, you look at their starting pitching staff and say, okay, we've got 7 or 8 guys that we trust. Then Raylo kind of fell off. And then Bryce Elder for the last 4 starts has been all over the place. Grant Holmes became a little bit of a walk machine in the middle of the season. You kind of scratch your head like, oh, where did this come from? This is not how this is supposed to be. But now if Ronaldo Lopez can, you know, keep this up, he doesn't have a fastball that blows you away, but he locates. And when he locates, he's on. But the problem earlier in the year is that his mechanics were off, and as a result, his control was all over the place.
15: Well, as we were saying in the local show, you look at the way the Braves were losing pitchers, particularly starting pitchers, over the course of spring training, got to the point where you were wondering, do we have 5 guys to fill out a starting rotation? Yeah. Then as the season started, as you said, guys stepped up, guys came back, and now we've got a plethora of starters, and we've got to send someone to the bullpen. And Raylo was one of the guys that went to the pen. Now you're back, and the pendulum has swung the other way. My point is, this is a situation. It's going to have to be managed. It's going to have to be massaged. It's going to have to be worked to get us to the finish line. And, oh, by the way, it would be helpful maybe if they bring in an arm or two at the trade deadline.
14: Yeah, and now you're looking at J.R. Richie pitching tomorrow instead of Hurston Waldrop. Of course, Hurston Waldrop got sent down. I do wonder, though, and we talk about, every time we talk to Walt, it seems like every time anyway, he talks about relievers being up or down. Like, who's down today? And it's like 2 or sometimes 3 relievers, sometimes even 4, that aren't available. And so I think it's fair to say he's been slow playing and being conservative with his relief pitchers. I do wonder as the season goes along if that will change. If you give the certain, like guys like Dylan Lee and Russell and Robert Suarez when he comes back, the, you know, give them a little bit more work because you did give them time off, at least relatively speaking, earlier in the season. Because, you know, there are some times where you get guys going 60, 65 appearances. It doesn't feel like any of our guys are going to get to that point, but you might see more consistent usage of your higher leverage guys as the season progresses.
15: And to your point, what happened last night certainly doesn't help from that perspective. Now, the good news is you've just got to get through today and tomorrow,
14: right,
15: and then you've got the All-Star break. The bad news is you've got to get through today and tomorrow after last night's 2-hour and 44-minute rain delay and extensive usage of the pen.
14: Yeah, a lot of usage. Danny Young got the loss. Didier Fuentes was fine. I think when you looked at Victor Medeiros last night, that's the guy where you're like, when you got called up, you're like, who? And then you see him, you're like, oh, okay, he's a keeper. Keep that guy around. He looked awesome yesterday.
15: Had that lead held up, he would have got his first major league victory last night, or was in line to do so.
14: Yep, so hopefully we see him more, and hopefully we see him pitch like that. We'll take a break. When we come back, we'll get the keys to the game. This is the Ford Leadoff Show on the Atlanta Braves Radio Network.
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14: 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Always. We talked about the bullpen and the usage that they went through yesterday. Only two more games until everybody can take a break and all those arms can get back right. But you didn't want to use the bullpen as much as you did yesterday, especially considering you knew Chris Sale was going to be on the mound. So I need Ronaldo Lopez to give me some length today. He's probably going to be on some sort of pitch count. I think last time it was five innings, but I think they wanted 70, 75. At this point, if you're 80 or 85 pitches in, you're basically not on a pitch count anymore. So give us some length. Get us into the sixth inning.
15: So let's try to avoid 20, 22, 25 pitch yes. innings out of the gate. Maybe a five or six pitch inning mixed in can get that length that you're talking about going forward.
14: Yeah, and I think at this point, yeah, I mean, you're talking about a guy in Raylo who is not a reliever anymore. You know, when he went back into the bullpen, he wasn't a reliever because he wanted to be a starter. They knew he wanted to be a starter. Every time we asked Walt Weiss if he's a relief pitcher, he said, no, we can still consider him a starting pitcher. Now he's back where he wants to be, where the franchise and the manager thinks he should be. So let him loose. Let's stop worrying about pitch count. Stop worrying about his arm. You know he's healthy. You know he can do it. So let's get into the sixth inning so we can go Dylan Lee in the eighth, Russell Iglesias in the ninth, and we can move on.
15: One of the interesting things about that rain delay last night was the fact that Matt Olson, trying to break Dale Murphy's all-time record as a Brave, 741 consecutive games, and going back to Oakland now, it's 875. But had that game not been official, we would have had to wait another day for that record to be set. Just one of the odd things that was kind of hanging in the balance there, especially when the rain came back in the bottom of the fifth inning.
14: All of those images that went out as soon as he took his first at-bat celebrating would be a delete. Not an official game. Delete. We got to go back and do it on Saturday. So those are our keys to the game. We'll take a break. When we come back, we'll wrap things up. We'll get our prize picks, picks of the day, and then we'll send you to the gateway to the West. This is the Ford Leadoff Show on the Atlanta Braves Radio Network.
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0: It was a rough one. But you know what? It's baseball. We could be working for a living. Up at 1:30, 1:45, walking in the door at 2:15. Still woke up and watched baseball.
1: Look, there's not going to be a rain delay tonight, but if there is, I promise you, I'll come back
0: in
1: the studio.
0: I know, I'm going to call you. Westy, come back.
1: Right.
0: I need help.
1: Put the bat light out.
0: I need some help explaining the balk to people.
1: That's right. Or the infield fly rule.
0: Or the infield fly. It's funny because that inside joke on the station, it's been around for a long time.
1: Oh, yeah.
0: It's been around. It's been fun, man. It's been fun having you in here. And this is my last day before All-Star break as well.
1: Safe travels to the Bahamas, correct?
0: Thank you.
1: Yeah. All righty, have fun.
0: Going to play some golf, going to gamble, and have a good old time with the fam.
1: You deserve it.
0: Thank you. I appreciate that. All for all of us here at the Braves Radio Network, and that includes Lucas Koschevar and David Holloway behind the glass. It's the legend Steve West, and I'm Barrett Salee. Game 2, Braves and Cardinals, coming your way on the Braves Radio Network right now.
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13: Every team in baseball knows what it means when Atlanta comes to town. And the Braves have spent this season reminding the whole league exactly why.
14: He swings and it's one high and deep to left field. Green to the wall, and it's gone!
13: A chair, Braves fans, because your Atlanta Braves are ready to go.
14: Olsen annihilates this thing, soaring to right and gone. Two-run homer, that was barreled to the chop house.
13: Atlanta Braves baseball on the Braves.

0: 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Tonight, the Braves and Cardinals square up from Busch Stadium in St. Louis as Atlanta looks to keep rolling with the All-Star break just around the corner. 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
1: Good evening, everybody, and welcome into Atlanta Braves Baseball. Tonight from Busch Stadium in St. Louis, it's the Braves and the Cardinals in the second game of a three-game series. On the mound for the Braves tonight, right-hander Reynaldo Lopez. He'll be opposed by left-hander Matthew Liberatore. Great to have you with us tonight, alongside Nick Green and our producer-engineer Jonathan Chadwick. Ben Ingram here with you. Braves looking for a win tonight. Nick looking to bounce back from last night's frustrating defeat. Lost 2-1, had a lengthy rain delay. Now they hand the ball to Reynaldo Lopez. And for Rays, since going back into the rotation, just 3 runs allowed over 13 innings. So need him to be good, but also need him to go deeper in the game.
2: Yeah, he's been great. I think you're going to send that pitch count a little bit. Last time I was 80 pitches, so maybe you're in that 90 pitch range. To get him to 6 innings would be huge for this club. You look at the starting rotation since the start of June, and it has not been good. 4 2/3 innings pitched per start. You need to get through 5, at least get into that 6th inning. Consistently, they have not been able to do that. And you only have 5 quality starts over the last 33 games, and that's just not going to cut it. You think about this bullpen, it's been taxed for a while, and yesterday's rain delay obviously kind of killed the momentum with the starting rotation with Chris Sale throwing the ball really well. But again, that bullpen's been taxed, so it'd be nice to see Raylo get in that 6th inning today.
1: Yeah, all eyes on Ray in that regard. Meanwhile, Matthew Liberatore is going to be out there for the Cardinals. Look, his last 5 starts, nothing special, and in fact, an ERA of 8.02. However, he looked good versus the Braves. What did he do so well versus Atlanta last time, and what do the Braves need to change to be better against him tonight?
2: Well, one thing is the Braves let him off the hook. There was the 2nd inning, I believe it was, where they get the first 2 guys on, and then they can't do anything. He punches out 3 right after that. You have to take advantage of the balls inside the strike zone. He struggled there. When he throws the ball well, the fastball velocity is good enough. It's 92 to 96. But he spins it really well. And that's what he did against the Braves. He spun the ball well with a curveball and slider, and then it made the fastball a little bit better. So the Braves have to pull him inside the strike zone. If he gets on the ropes, you have to find that big hit, too.
1: And another thing the Braves might be able to do, get on base, steal some bases tonight.
2: Yeah, he's not a guy that's going to hold runners on that well. He's given up 14 stolen bases, 5th most in the National League. And who's catching? Ivan Herrera, who's given up 50 straight stolen bases.
1: That is a rough stretch for him. So hopefully the Braves continue that tonight. When we come back, I'll introduce you to the starting 9, and then we'll get to the first pitch. Braves and Cardinals coming up on the Atlanta Braves Radio Network.
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1: It's a Saturday night here in St. Louis, getting you ready for the second game of this series between the Braves and the Cardinals. 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This will be game number 94 for the Braves, 68 left to be played after tonight. Walt Weiss's team comes in with a record of 54-39. Braves in first place in the East with a three-game lead over the Phillies and the Marlins. Braves are leading off tonight with their center fielder, Michael Harris. Batting second, second baseman, Ozzie Albies, and hitting third, first baseman, Matt Olson. Batting cleanup, designated hitter, Drake Baldwin. Hitting fifth for the Braves, left fielder Mauricio Dubon. Batting sixth, third baseman, Austin Riley. Hitting seventh, right fielder, Eli White. Batting eighth, the catcher Joey Bart. Hitting ninth, shortstop Jorge Mateo. And on the mound for the Braves, it'll be the right-hander Reynaldo Lopez. He's 4-1 with a 3.18 ERA. He's looked really good since going back into the rotation, looking for another stride in the right direction tonight. So again, for the Braves, Harris, Albies, Olson, Baldwin, Dubon, Riley, White, Bart, Mateo, and Lopez on the mound. Those are the Braves. Now for Ali Marmol's Cardinals. They come in with a record of 49-44. They're in third place in the Central. They are 9.5 games back of division leading Milwaukee, and they'll lead it off with their second baseman, J.J. Weatherholt. Batting second, the catcher, Ivan Herrera, and hitting third, first baseman, Alec Burleson. Batting cleanup, right fielder, Jordan Walker. Hitting fifth, left fielder, Lars Nootbaar. Batting sixth, shortstop, Mason Wynn. Hitting seventh, the DH, Brian Torres. Batting eighth, third baseman, Blaze Jordan. Hitting ninth, center fielder, Nathan Church. And on the mound for the Cardinals, it'll be the left-hander, Matthew Liberatore. He's 4-6 with a 5.34 ERA. He has just one win in his last five starts. That win was against the Braves on June 30th. So the Braves hoping to turn the tables on him and get a win tonight and have a rubber game here tomorrow. So again for St. Louis, Weatherholt, Herrera, Burleson, Walker, Nootbaar, Wynn, Torres, Jordan, Church, and Liberatore on the mound. When Nick and I come back, we'll be ready for baseball. Braves and Cardinals coming up on the Atlanta Braves Radio Network.
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1: 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Umpires around home plate right now. Dan Iasonia is the crew chief. He's also got the plate tonight. He'll be calling balls and strikes. Adam Beck is the first base umpire. Second base umpire is Steve Jasinski. And the third base umpire is Jeremy Rehak. Cardinals taking the field right now. Here's how they align defensively. Alec Burleson is at first base. J.J. Weatherholt is at second base. Mason Wynn is the shortstop. And Blaze Jordan is at third. The leather in the outfield has Lars Nootbaar in left field. Nathan Church in center. Jordan Walker is the right fielder. The catcher is Ivan Herrera, and on the mound, big left-hander Matthew Liberatore. He is 6'4", 215 pounds. He's from Glendale, Arizona, just 26 years old and making his 19th start of the season. Liberatore 4-6 with a 5.34 ERA. He's coming off a loss in his last turn. In fact, it's been a rough stretch for him lately. That last start for him at Chicago, 5 innings, 4 runs, 3 earned. 4 hits, 2 walks, 3 strikeouts. Cardinals have gone 11-7 in his starts this year, but like we mentioned, only 1 win in his last 5 starts. In fact, he's only had 1 start at home over his last 5 starts. So this is a rare treat for him being on his home mound. He has an 8.02 ERA in his last 5 starts and just that 1 win in that stretch, which came against the Braves on June 30th. So he's got a pretty deep mix and a guy that the Braves are pretty familiar with.
2: He does, and he threw the ball really well against the Braves a couple of starts back. It was more about the curveball and slider for him in that start. It's going to be a 6-pitch mix, the fastball, 4-seamers, 92 to 96. He's got a good slider. He gets a lot of swing and miss, but you can't elevate it on mistakes. Curveball, that's been a pretty good pitch for him as well. Change up to right-handers, a sinker, and a cutter. A couple of things to look at, though. Over these last 6 starts, you look at the pitch mix, you look at the numbers off certain pitches. The 4-seamer, slider, and curveball have been good. But if you get mistakes middle of the zone, extra base hits are plentiful.
1: I'd love to see a lot of that tonight by the Braves, and they would too after being limited to just 1 run on 3 hits last night. For Liberatore, in his 5th season in the big leagues, a career record of 20-30 with a 4.78 ERA. Tonight is his 139th Major League appearance, and it'll be his 5th career start versus the Braves and his 6th appearance altogether versus Atlanta. And he's gone 2-1 with a 3.26 ERA in his career versus the Braves. He'll face Michael Harris, Ozzie Albies, and Matt Olson here at the top of the first inning. Climbing in Michael, who was 0 for 4 last night. Left-hander Liberatore is ready. And now for the ball game. First pitch swung on, fouled off by Michael Harris. Starting up at 6:16 Central Time, 7:16 back at Atlanta, and 79 degrees here in St. Louis. Nothing in one. Here's the pitch on the way to Michael Harris. Left-on-left matchup. Harris takes a called strike. Showed him a sinker there. Partly cloudy skies. There's been some rain in the area. Stop me if you heard that before. But looking at the forecast, we should be in better shape tonight than what we experienced last night. Here's the 0-2 pitch on the way to Michael Harris. That swung on and missed. I think anything would be an improvement compared to last night. Harris swings and misses at strike 3-1 down.
2: I could do away with any rain, and apparently it's supposed to be in Atlanta for the All-Star break, but we'll have to wait and see.
1: The Animals were lining up 2x2 last night with all the rain that we had. Time of the first pitch brought to you by Schumann Farms. Look for Real Sweet Brand Vidalia Onions from Schumann Farms in a store near you. Here comes Ozzie Albies. Picks ball low and outside. Facing this left-hander, a lot on the shoulders of Ozzie tonight.
2: Yeah, and when you think about a guy like Liberatore, he's going to be pretty good against lefties. For the most part, he's actually been really good over the last 6. Righties have hit him pretty well.
1: 1-0 pitch to Ozzie.
2: And I think that table is set for a guy like Ozzie Albies, who swings the bat well from the right side. You think about how many lefties are in this lineup consistently for the Braves. You can't take those guys out. So the right-handed hitters have to do their part as well today.
1: 2-0 pitch. And Albies sends one down the right field line, slicing towards foul territory and out of play. Hit up against the sidewall down the right field line. So 2 balls and a strike. This Cardinal team certainly having their struggles lately. Their win last night was just their 2nd in their last 7 games. Meanwhile, the Braves have had their own struggles. Braves just 9-18 over the last 27 games. They lost that first game of the series to Pittsburgh before winning games 2 and 3 to win that series. 2-1 pitch, up and in, 3 balls and a strike. And hopefully doing the same thing here in St. Louis. Need a win tonight, then a rubber game tomorrow, and then head into the All-Star break. Albies 0 for 4 last night. 2 strikeouts, a ground out to 3rd, and a fly out to center field. Left-hander Liberatore fires. 3-1 in for a called strike. That time got a slider over. Liberatore, bearded left-hander. Long red sleeves under his white uniform all the way down to his wrists. Fans a glove in front of his face. Wind up in the 3-2 pitch on the way to Albies. That time he missed high with a slider. So it It's a one-out walk to Ozzie Albies. I think the biggest takeaway from what we just saw, once he was down 3-1, Libertor went with back-to-back sliders.
2: Yeah, and the slider usage against the Braves last time out, he saw them was the most that he's used it all year long. It's a good pitch. It kind of has that left-to-right break a little bit with a little bit of vertical break as well. The curveball, he can go to the top of the zone, and you think it's a ball, it goes ball to strike. So those pitches are good, get paired up with that fastball up.
1: Matt Olson takes a strike for the inside corner. First pitch slider to Matt. No score, top of the first inning. Runner at first, one out. Matt Olson 0 for 3 last night. Takes a long look at Libertor, who comes sat right at the letters. He kicks and deals the 0-1. That'll be fouled back by Olson. Matt making history last night, set the Braves franchise record with his 741st consecutive game, breaking the mark held by Dale Murphy. And overall, his streak up to 875 games entering the action tonight, as that streak started when he was a member of the A's. Here's the 0-2 pitch on the way to Olson. Low and outside, one ball, two strikes. Matt was hit by a pitch last night, only time he reached base. In fact, when Matt was hit by a pitch, it's the only time any of the first five hitters in the lineup last night reached base for the Braves. 1-2 pitch. In the dirt, that bounces away from Herrera, rolls to the Cardinals dugout almost, over there by the on-deck circle, and down to second base for Ozzie Albies. That'll be a wild pitch charged to Libertor. So a walk and a wild pitch, and two free bases issued to Ozzie Albies because of it. Now Matt Olson can make it 1-0 Braves with a base hit. Center fielder Nathan Church shaded towards left center field. Here's the 2-2 pitch. Line drive foul into the seats down the left field line. Still 2-2.
2: These are the situations where the Braves have to take advantage. Matt Olson is in that two-strike count. He's got to shorten up, try to hit the line drive where he can score the run. The Braves have been pretty good as far as record. If they do score first, they've been down a lot over this stretch over the last month or so.
1: Waiting on the 2-2 pitch from Libertor. Here it comes. And he swings and misses. Struck him out with a slider. Inning has gone strikeout, walk. Also a wild pitch to get Albies down to second base. And then another strikeout. So it's in the hands of Drake Baldwin.
2: And you can already see why Libertor has been successful against lefties over this last six turns in the rotation. That slider-curveball combo is tough for lefties to not pull out of.
1: Now he faces another lefty in Drake Baldwin. Drake takes ball one, low and outside. No score, top of the first inning. Gentle breeze swirling around the ballpark. Ozzie Albies takes a lead at second. Meanwhile, Libertor comes set right at the letters. Lefty fires, and Baldwin lines one to second, caught by J.J. Weatherholt. That ends the top of the first inning. No runs, no hits, no errors, and a man left in second. We go to the bottom of the first inning. Braves nothing. And the Cardinals coming up when we come back.
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1: No score into the bottom of the first inning. Cardinals coming up with the first down to take a peek at Reynaldo Lopez. It'll be Weatherholt, Herrera, and Burleson for St. Louis here in the bottom of the first inning. Great to have you with us. Alongside Nick Green and our producer-engineer Jonathan Chadwick, Ben Ingram here with you. First pitch to Weatherholt. Slow roller to second. Ozzie's got it. Throws over to first base and one down. Here's the leather for Atlanta. Matt Olson at first base. Ozzie Albies at second base. Jorge Mateo, the shortstop tonight. Austin Riley over there at the hot corner. Here in the outfield, Mauricio Dubon navigating left field. Michael Harris on patrol in center. Eli White mans right field. Joey Bart is the catcher. Reynaldo Lopez is on the mound. Lopez, 32 years old, right-hander from the Dominican Republic, 6'1", 225 pounds, and making his ninth start, altogether his 22nd appearance this year. He's gone 4-1 with a 3.18 ERA. One down for Ivan Herrera. First pitch to Herrera. A little bit low with a fastball. What are you looking for out of Lopez tonight? By the way, we got an ABS challenge here. Hold on 1 second. Braves are challenging that first pitch. Says that is very much a strike. That entire ball was in the zone.
2: I was going to say, I didn't think that should be a ball. I was actually kind of shocked it was called. It's going to be a four-pitch mix for Reynaldo. He's only thrown one changeup over his last three starts, but it's a four-seamer, slider, and curveball. Mixed the curveball and slider pretty evenly.
1: Well, one a little bit high.
2: He likes to go with the fastball. The fastball velocity has been really good. Over the last two starts, it's been sitting at 95, and it's a big deal for Alo.
1: 1-1 pitch. And a pop-up. Foul ground, third base side. Riley to the railing of the dugout, out of room. Head lands in the second row back of the Braves' dugout. Going back to his All-Star season of 23, and then going into that 24 season, what was the fastball sitting at then?
2: So it was sitting at 95.5. Now, coming into the year this year, we knew it was going to be down a little bit. Just based off of what we saw in spring training, it hadn't really ticked back up, and that's kind of why he got moved to the bullpen. The slider swing and miss wasn't there.
1: 1-2 pitch, about off.
2: But you look at him hitting some 97s, 98s over these last couple of starts. That's an important sign for him. He throws it a lot. It's a 55% fastball. So if you're going to throw it that much, you have to be able to locate, and you have to have that velocity back.
1: That's a good tick up of the numbers for his fastball. He needs it. 1-2 to Herrera. Ground ball foul just about took out Stubby Clapp, the first base coach for the Cardinals.
2: Stubby said, keep that in fair territory. I play with Stubby in the minor league. A fiery guy.
1: You can see why that's his nickname. Here's the 1-2 pitch on the way. And Herrera with a bouncer over the mound to his left, Mateo. Can't come up with it. He was looking to glove and spin from just behind second base and cut it loose, but he couldn't get it in the glove. And Herrera's at first base.
2: And that's the play as a shortstop. You're trying to set up the throw, so you want to catch it on the glove side, spin, glove side, and Mateo just doesn't get down far enough, and the head comes up just a little bit too early, and I decide if that's a base hit or an error. It should be probably a base hit.
1: Go base hit. It was a three-hopper up the middle and trying to glove it after that third bounce. Couldn't secure it in the leather. Alec Burleson, the batter. He was 0-for-3 last night. Big husky left-handed hitter. Takes a ball outside. Last time we saw Lopez on the 6th of July. That was against the Mets. Went 5 innings, 1 run allowed. 3 hits, 2 walks, 5 strikeouts. Got a no decision in a game the Braves lost.
2: All 5 of those strikeouts on the four-seam fastball.
1: 1-0 to Burleson. Strike. Fastball right there at 94. No score, bottom of the first inning. Runner at first base, 1 down for Burleson. Burleson has grounded into 9 double plays this year. Left-handed batter, 1-1 pitch. Just missed the outside corner with a curveball. 2 balls and a strike. For Lopez, since going back into the rotation, he's made three starts. He's gone 1-0 with a 2.08 ERA in those starts, and he's allowed just three runs over his last 13 innings. Three walks and a dozen strikeouts in that span. Now, time called by Bart. He's going to trot out there and chat with Lopez. But for Lopez, he knows these Cardinals well. Like Nick mentioned, two starts ago, he faced St. Louis. That was on the first. Went five innings, giving up one run in that one. Just two hits allowed.
2: End up retiring 13 of the last 14 in that start. It feels like he's had a little bit of trouble early on in the games, but he's ticked things up a little bit after that first inning. It'd be big for him to get out of this inning quick.
1: 2-1 pitch. Back over to our left, and a 2-2 count on Burleson. He'll be followed by Walker. Lopez, in his 11th season in the big leagues, has been an all-star once. That was 3 years ago with the Braves. Tonight is his 290th major league appearance, and he's posted a record of 51-55 with a 3.89 career ERA. 2-2 pitch. High ball three. He's put up good numbers in his career versus the Cardinals. He's never lost to the Cardinals. This is his fourth career appearance against them and his third time as a starter. And he's 2-0 lifetime versus St. Louis. Lead at first base by Herrera. There he goes. 3-2. Hop back and foul and out of play. Do it again with a 3-2 count. For Lopez, he's only made one previous appearance on this mound in St. Louis. That was in 2024 when he earned a win here at Busch. No score, bottom of the first inning. Burleson, a lot of power, 15 homers this season. He's driven in 66. Runner goes, 3-2. Hard hit to deep center. Going back now and making the grab, Harris. That is not easy. That ball was squared up by Burleson. And Harris, sprinting straight back, made an over-the-shoulder grab.
2: Great job by Michael. This ball was scalded to center field. His first step was a drop step to the glove side and made that look pretty easy. It's not an easy play at all.
1: That jumped off the bat of Burleson, but Michael Harris played it perfectly. So two down for Jordan Walker. He was 1-for-4 last night, had the single in the sixth inning to tie the game. Walker takes ball one low. This will be challenged by Joey Bart. So here early on, Joey Bart with two challenges in the bottom of the first inning. He won the first one. And the verdict on the second one, this one is won as well. Boy, Dan's not seeing the bottom of the zone. Dan Iasonia, home plate umpire, the two that have been challenged the entire ball, was in the strike zone.
2: The ball and a half in the zone, too.
1: No balls and a strike on Jordan Walker. He bats cleanup for the Cardinals. Right-handed batter shoots one to the right side, base hit. And to second base for Ivan Herrera. Slight bobble and right by Eli White, but no one advances further because of it. So two singles in the inning now for the Redbirds. And here comes Lars Nootbaar. Nootbaar did not start in the game last night. He came in to pinch hit the sixth inning. Ground out to first base. That's the only time he went to the plate. No score, bottom of the first inning. Renato Lopez, 16 pitches thus far in the first inning. A dozen strikes. Now needs one out somewhere to get through this jam in the bottom of the first inning. Runners at first and second. First pitch missed the outside corner. Seen Lopez flip over a few curveballs here in the first inning. That one just missed. Like Nick mentioned, primarily fastball slider, but some curveballs and changeups as well. There's a called strike. Went to the slider.
2: A good slider. And that was a good adjustment, too. The curveball has been the pitch he's had the misses to the arm side on tonight, where he's not getting that release point out front. Dials in that release point on the slider. Good pitch.
1: Bearded right-hander Lopez shaking off Bart. Now the battery settles up on what they want to do here. 1-1 pitch. Nootbaar sends it foul into the seats down the left field line. Nootbaar batting 313 at home this year. Left-handed batter. Eye black painted under each eye. Awaits the 1-2 pitch. Here it comes from Reynaldo, and that is drilled to deep right field. Here comes a no-doubter into the bleachers, and it's 3-0 St. Louis. Third homer of the season by Lars Nootbaar, and Lopez gives up the long ball to fall behind early. RBIs 10, 11, and 12 for Nootbaar.
2: That's a curveball that is going to go down and in a little bit to the left-handed hitter. This one sits middle of the zone, down. Nootbaar just demolishes this ball to right field. Another tough start for Raylo.
1: Yeah, and the last two batters really putting some good swings on it. Honestly, the last three batters. Mason Wynn up there. You go back to the flyout by Burleson. Burleson hit a deep fly out to center field, but really jumped off his bat. Burleson's exit velocity was 109. Then Walker's exit velocity was 114. There's a called strike. And then the Nootbaar homer off the bat at 109. So they have been pounding Lopez here in the first inning. That went 435 feet off the bat of Lars Nootbaar. 1-1 is low. Two balls and a strike.
2: And Raylo's last four starts, he's given up a total of 6 earned runs so far in the first 2 innings.
1: Just slow out of the blocks, huh?
2: Mm-hmm.
1: Two balls and a strike on Mason Wynn. Glad he brings it. Just low and outside. 3 balls and a strike. It's 3-0 St. Louis. Here comes the third ABS challenge of the inning. So far, the Braves have gone 2-for-2. Challenge number 3 will also be overturned. That's 3 overturned pitches in the bottom of the first inning by Joey Bart.
2: And all towards the bottom of the zone.
1: Count even, 2 balls, 2 strikes. Two-two. Ground ball to short. Taken by Mateo. He throws across for the out. That ends the bottom of the first inning. But Lars Nootbaar just about hit one into the Mississippi River. A 3-run homer. We go to the top of the second. 3-0 St. Louis.
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1: 3-0 Cardinals into the top of the second inning. A 3-run homer by Lars Nootbaar was their third hit of the inning. They had singles from Herrera and Walker as well. Now the Braves look to get back into it with DuPont, Riley, and White due up in the top of the second. This is the Toyota Stolen Base Challenge inning. If the Braves steal a base here in the top of the second, our contestant tonight, Brent Walston, will will win $1,600 in free marathon gas cards. And you can enter the Toyota Stolen Base Challenge by visiting Braves.com/Stolen Base Challenge. So our contestant, Brent, I got some good news and some bad news for you. The bad news is you're not going to be seeing too many teams stealing bases trailing 3-0. The good news is if you wanted to, it's the right battery to run on with Libertor and Herrera. And, of course, the Cardinals know that that's certainly a problem for them. The teams can run on this battery of Libertor and Herrera, so them having the early lead is certainly helpful for them.
2: It certainly is, and I think the Braves can probably take some chances here and there. I want to try to get guys in scoring position. I don't mind it early on in the game, try to fight back and get a run here and there. You have to find a way to get back into this one.
1: Well, we're just lacking an umpire to start this thing here in the top of the second inning.
2: I thought we were missing somebody on the field. We're missing two.
1: Yeah, Dan Iasonia, the home plate umpire, and first base umpire Adam Beck were down there in the Cardinals dugout. I believe there is an issue with Iasonia's equipment. Maybe that would explain the three ABS challenges in the first inning. I don't know if he had an issue with a mask, but he went down into the Cardinals dugout, and they had someone in the dugout working on a piece of his equipment. All right, should be good to go now. He's back out there on the field. Mauricio Dubon leads off at the top of the second inning. Mauricio coming off an 0-for-4 night last night. We'll dig in versus Libertor, 3-0 St. Louis. First pitch to Dubon. That'll be fouled off. Cardinals are really making some loud contact there in the bottom of the first inning. They put four balls in play that came off the bat at 103 or higher on the exit velocities. And of course, that home run by Nootbaar. Here's the 0-1 pitch. Dubon takes a ball over inside, 1-1.
2: And last night, the Braves only had three hits on the night, but they did have 13 hard-hit balls. So sometimes luck doesn't go your way. Hopefully, it turns around for the Braves today.
1: 1-1 pitch. Dubon sends it foul into the seats down the right field line. Matthew Libertor, like we mentioned, out of Glendale, Arizona, former 16th overall pick in 2018 by the Rays. And he signed with Tampa Bay over his commitment to play collegiately at the University of Arizona. One ball, two strikes on Dubon. Libertor brings it. 1-2, swung on, missed. Struck him out with a breaking ball. Third strikeout by Libertor. One away in the second inning. Libertor was traded to the Cardinals from the Rays in 2020. And then he made his big league debut with the Cardinals in 2022. Growing up, he was very close friends with Nolan Gorman, who's in the Cardinals organization and has spent a lot of time in the big leagues for the Cardinals. Riley takes a called strike. Gorman currently in the minor leagues, but they've been friends since they were 5 years old. Now both in the Cardinal organization. Austin Riley had an RBI base hit last night. Takes a ball high and outside, 1-1. Three nothing St. Louis. Wind up in the 1-1 pitch. Riley swings and misses. Cut it loose against that fastball, 1-2. Libertor wears number 32 on the back of his Cardinals uniform. And there's a story behind that. Left-hander Libertor looking into his catcher, Ivan Herrera. He winds and fires. 1-2 fouled back. Growing up, Libertor admired Sandy Koufax's career a lot. Of course, both being left-handed. When you think about it, Sandy's last season in the big leagues came 33 years before Libertor was even born. Here's the 1-2 pitch on the way to Austin Riley. He swings and misses at strike three. Curveball got him. Four strikeouts for Libertor. When Libertor was in high school, he read Sandy Koufax's biography, and that really impacted him greatly. And for a short time, he modeled his mechanics after Sandy Koufax. Now, that was short-lived. But a guy that he admired greatly. And where's number 32? For Sandy Koufax. Two down. Here comes Eli White. And he takes the ball high.
2: it's crazy, and you think about it, I see kids all the time. You cannot necessarily emulate certain players. Now, you can respect them and kind of do this, some of the same things, but everybody's different.
1: Pitch to Eli's and foul into the seats down the right field line.
2: And I've seen so many kids try to hit like Matt Olson or Ozzie Albies with the high leg kick, the left foot wide open. It's not necessarily as easy as some of these really good players make it look.
1: There's the 1-1 pitch. Eli White takes a late strike, 1-2. Of course, it's only natural. I mean, these kids are just consumed with baseball and watching all their favorite players and stars, and it makes sense to try to mimic what they're seeing. 3-0 Cardinals, top of the second. 1-2 pitch, missed low with a curveball. You remember being a kid and trying to mimic something that you saw from a specific player?
2: I don't as a kid, but the older I got, I tried to do some different things like some of the big leaguers I was playing against.
1: Sure.
2: Didn't necessarily work, but you try.
1: 2-2 and Eli with a high, lazy pop-up to right center field. Jordan Walker calling off his center fielder, Nathan Church. Big right fielder has got it. Braves go down 1-2-3 in the top of the second. We go to the bottom of the inning, 3-0 Cardinals.
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1: 7-8-9 coming up with the Cardinals here on the bottom of the second inning. It's a 3-0 lead for St. Louis. A 3-run home run by Lars Nootbaar put them on the board. Now Brian Torres leads off at the bottom of the second inning versus Reynaldo Lopez. The original Louisiana hot sauce keeps the flavor bases loaded with three simple ingredients: peppers, vinegar, and salt. Here's the pitch on the way for Reynaldo Lopez. There's a called strike. You also get flavor that always hits. That's exactly why the original Louisiana hot sauce is the official hot sauce of the Atlanta Braves. That's Louisiana hot. Buy you some. No balls and a strike on the left-handed hitting Brian Torres. He's the DH tonight. Torres with a fly ball towards right field, dropping towards the line. Eli dives, can't get there. That goes all the way into the corner up against the wall. Flying around second, Brian Torres into third base standing. It's a leadoff triple for St. Louis. Was spinning away from Eli, and no matter how hard he was running, Nick, it just kept getting further and further from him. Went all out with a dive, but maybe a foot out in front of his glove.
2: Yeah, it was a tough ball to read, too. Wasn't hit that hard. Eli thought it was going to hang up in the air long enough where he could get the dive off and have a chance. I get it. In that situation, the Braves are trying to find outs. Good effort by Eli, but at the end of the day, it gets past him, and it's a triple.
1: First pitch to Blaze Jordan. Ground ball fouled on the right field line. Sun shining brightly on center field and right field as it started its descent, of course, down the left field line into the western sky. All the infielders in shade. Also, left fielder Mauricio Dubon in shade. 0-1 tip foul off the gear of Joey Bart. Harrison White still standing out there in brilliant sunshine. Blaze Jordan, the third baseman for the Cardinals out of DeSoto County, Mississippi. 1-for-3 in last night's game. He had a double in the third inning. Also a couple of strikeouts. Infield halfway in with a runner at third, no one out. Here it is to Jordan. He swings and just, you know, he missed it altogether. That was bobbled by Bart. He's up with it, throws down to first base. That secures the strikeout. First strikeout by Reynaldo Lopez. That's our Gas South bringing the heat strikeout. And just like Reynaldo, Gas South is bringing the heat with no deposits, no hidden fees, and simple natural gas rates. Good time for his first strikeout with a runner at third and no one out. We'll go for another one here versus Nathan Church. Field in now. Pitch on the way to Church, and there's a ball outside. Nathan Church did not start last night's game, but entered as a defensive replacement in center field. Never got an at bat. Left-handed hitter. Here's the pitch, and a ground ball to short. Mateo slides to it to his right, knocks it down, pops up, looks the runner back to third base, fires to first base, gets the out. Really nice play by Mateo.
2: Yeah, great play by Mateo, and you could see that Torres was not running on contact. The infield was in, hit one step to Mateo's right, does a nice job with the slide, check the runner, a good throw. See if Ray can finish this inning off.
1: 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Weatherholt.
2: That was a big out, and we'll see if he can finish this inning. I think this would be huge for his confidence, too, getting out of a tough, tough jam.
1: Weatherholt 0-for-1 with a ground out to second. 1-0 pitch, missed away, two balls, no strikes. He made some really fantastic defensive plays last night. Signed an 8-year contract extension with the Cardinals yesterday. 2-0 pitch. Ground ball to short. Mateo has it. He sends it to first base, and a nice job by Lopez working around a leadoff triple. That runner Torres left stranded at third. We go to the top of the third inning, 3-0 St. Louis.
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1: Alongside Nick Green and our producer-engineer Jonathan Chadwick. Ben Ingram here with you. Into the top of the third inning here in St. Louis. Cardinals have a 3-0 lead. They had two singles and a home run in the bottom of the first inning. The homer coming from Lars Nootbaar. That has given pitcher Matthew Liberatore a three-run cushion. He'll face Bart, Mateo, and Harris in the top of the third inning. Folks, get Wi-Fi so reliable it never gets caught looking. At one price for the next 5 years in same-day Wi-Fi. Xfinity, imagine that. Good Saturday night crowd. Building a little bit more and more with each of the first few innings passing by. Here's Joey Bart. Bart takes ball one low and inside. A little bit low and outside.
2: You know, Ben, when I first came here for the first time, I can't remember how long ago it was with you. The environment, the crowd size, the whole energy around this park was absolutely incredible.
1: 2-0 pitch. Swing and a miss, 2-1.
2: Pretty good slider down the end. And then the team hasn't been as great. The fans haven't been here quite as much. And you look at a Friday night last night, the announced attendance was 26,000. Felt like there were about 15,000.
1: 2-1 in for a cold strike.
2: Tonight on a Saturday night, you would expect for a Cardinals crowd, it should be almost full, and it's not.
1: Yeah, a little bit different from what we've experienced in years past, isn't it?
2: A lot different.
1: 2-2 pitch. Low it inside. Just shows you got to win baseball games for folks to show up.
2: Yeah, I was about to say the same thing. And you go back to attendance numbers for them back in 23. They were averaging over 40,000 a game. This year, it's sitting at 27,500 per game.

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1: The Fan.
0: 3-0 Cardinals, top of the third inning. Base is empty, one down for Jorge Mateo. Mateo hits one hard, but out towards center. Nathan Church over to his left. Makes the catch out of deep right center field, two down. Well, this is a Cardinal team that certainly has a lot of young, promising players who are already in the big leagues. We were talking about Weatherholt. You'd say the same thing about Jordan Walker and others. And I'd imagine it won't be long before they see the attendance figures start to surge back as all these young players continue to reach the big leagues and start winning, because I've been impressed with the young players that they have.
3: Yeah, it's a very fun club to watch, and you have a really good middle infield. Jordan Walker's absolute superstar.
0: Swing and a miss by Harris, who, by the way, was preparing for the home run derby earlier today.
3: And how about that, too? He was hitting balls in the seats at Big Mac Land in his first at-bat today in the game. Line drive to right field.
0: 0-1 to Harris, swung on, foul back, 0-2.
3: And I think you have to, even though he's on the opposing team, you have to love a guy like Jordan Walker, just a fabulous human being and
0: yes,
3: a really, really good player.
0: A terrific talent. 0-2 on Michael Harris, 3-0 Cardinals. Harris 0-1 with a strikeout. 0-2 pitch on the way. And a bouncer over the mound. Shortstop Wynn goes to the right side of the infield. Gloves and fires over quickly. And it's a 1-2-3 inning after the 6-3 putout. That wraps up the top of the third. We go to the bottom of the inning. 3-0 Cardinals.
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0: 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Alongside Nick Green and our producer-engineer Jonathan Chadwick, Ben Ingermere with you on a nice night in St. Louis. Ivan Herrera swings and misses. First pitch slider from Reynaldo Lopez, 0-1. Really hoping that Reynaldo can use what took place on the second to springboard him into a good little run here. 0-1 pitch, pulled foul to the third baseline. Gave up a leadoff triple in the second, but then had a strikeout of Jordan, got Church to ground out with the infield in with a runner holding at third, and then Weatherholt grounded out to short. A nice job of defusing that bomb in the bottom of the second. Herrera's 1-for-1. And a chopper left side, charging and scooping on that short hop as Riley sends it over to first base, one down. Cardinals managed by Oliver Marmol. He just turned 40, a little over